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1: The 40-yard line to Deuce Alexander, who was down on a knee to make the grab. 15 yards, first down as they head toward midfield.
2: The one thing missing here for the Ole Miss offense, they do not have Kewon Lacy in the backfield. It is still
1: Makai Frazier.
2: Yeah, Frazier back there instead of Lindsey.
1: Man in motion, Caleb Odom, the tight end, goes from the slot left to slot right. He's looking to the near sideline. I'm not sure he knows what the play call is. One receiver to the near side, right? It's Deuce Alexander, a speed threat. Louisville with three down linemen, but showing blitz. Just 54 seconds to go in a tie game. Blitz is on. Fastball to the near side, thrown short. I was in double coverage looking for Deuce Alexander. And chaos was the word there on that play. There's also an injured offensive lineman down on the field back to the 35-yard line for Ole Miss. So the clock stops with 50 seconds to go. Well, it was stopped anyway for the incompletion, I should say. But a stoppage in the game action as well. Delano Townsend, a redshirt freshman left guard out of Hiram, Georgia, is the momentarily injured player here for Ole Miss.
2: And working on his right leg, looks like possibly cramping in this situation. He's up to his feet now. Shake it off. Listen, I have been in some sticky September games in my lifetime, and especially in college. I'll never forget, I was down in Miami for our second game of the season opener. And I remember going down. I was cramping really bad. They actually threw me on the sidelines and just dumped ice water on me while I was laying flat with my uniform on, and then picking me up like a stick man and walking me back out to the field.
1: Did it work?
2: I finished the game. And I'm still standing here, so it worked enough. I don't know how good. I felt horrible in the moment, though.
1: We're tied at 38, Louisville and Ole Miss. 50 seconds to go in the fourth quarter, and it's Ole Miss driving left to right. They're at their own 40-yard line for the second down and 10. They've got two timeouts left. Three receivers to the left. Deuce Alexander to the near side right. Chambliss takes the snap. The blitz comes his way. He spins out of it. Ball is tucked. He's on the run. Outside the numbers to the 40 far side. And jogs out of bounds. Shy of the 45-yard line. Tyler Thompson was in the backfield immediately for Louisville. Chambliss with a nice pirouette to get out of there.
2: Well, and the problem is you have a brand new left side over there because Kinsler's out of this game as well as Delano Townsend. And so it's Howes and Everett that are in at the left side of this offensive line.
1: 42 seconds to go. Clock is stopped as he went out of bounds. Third and six of their own 44. Three receivers to the near side right, one to the left. Chambliss in the shotgun. He's got the snap. Four-man rush. He's got time. Throws over the middle. Caught in Louisville territory. First down. The tight end, Caleb Odom, inside the 40-yard line. That's right on the edge of field goal territory for them. 35 seconds to go. An 18-yard gain on third down.
2: And the big leg of Lucas Canero. It could come down to this with 30 seconds left.
1: They spike the ball. 30 seconds to go. Louisville, Ole Miss, tied at 38. And they are, as they evidenced earlier, very confident in Lucas Carnero's leg as they tried for a field goal that was 57 yards, I believe.
2: Yeah, 57 yarder earlier. Yep. And, of course, getting the 15-yard penalty and then, of course, turning that potential three try into seven and in the end zone. So for Ole Miss, they wanted to take a second. They do the intentional spike. You got two more opportunities to run plays and try and get either a fresh set of downs or put Lucas Carnero into position.
1: Second down and 10 as they go left to right. And they fake the handoff. Chambliss keeps it, runs along the hashes on the far sideline to the 35 of Louisville to the 38-yard line. So what does this tell you, Max, here, what they're trying to set up?
2: Looks like they're setting up the field goal situation, trying to run some of this clock down on the quarterback keeper up the middle.
3: They're second of the half. It will be 30 seconds.
1: 24 seconds to go as they stop the clock. And Carnero gets his practice kicks ready on the sideline.
2: And for here, the interesting thing is going to be, because remember, Carnero missed from a hash. You wonder if you're either going to run and try and get it to the middle of the field to set it up, or are you going to actually go for a strike in this situation to try and get the first down? You still have one more.

0: timeout left to try and make it closer for Carnero. So a couple of options there on the field. So it'll be interesting to see what direction Pete Golding and company leans. And this is familiar territory for Lucas Carnero. Second-year transfer from Western Kentucky, so last year in his first year at a Power Conference school, 31 of 35, set the FBS record for makes in a season, and hit a game winner from 47 to send the Rebels to the semifinals of the college football playoff. They're back out onto the field, one timeout left, we're tied at 38, 24 seconds to go, third and seven at the Louisville 35. Chambliss with a handoff, it goes up the hash mark once again, and it gets them to the 32-yard line, so a gain of three on the give to Makai Frazier. And they're going to let the clock run here, call the timeout with just enough time to kick the field goal, and hope that that kick will have zero on the clock and three more on the board for them.
1: Yeah, down this last timeout at 3 seconds left. They obviously love, I guess, you know, Carnero loves the left hash. They left it over there. They did not try and run to the middle, kind of like what Louisville did at the end of the first half, trying to center up for their kicker, which they had an unproven kicker, whereas Ole Miss, veteran kicker, like you said, a lot of success in completion. Probably said, hey, I like it on the left and coming and swinging across my body back into the field of play to guarantee a higher degree of success.
0: So Louisville huddled up. Ole Miss has come back out onto the field. A high-scoring second half. These two teams each lit up the scoreboard in the third quarter. Combined 36 points, combined 28 here in the fourth. This try will be for the win from 48 yards for Lucas Carnero. Last year, a hero in the postseason, and here can win it for Ole Miss. Tied at 38 with Louisville. From the left hash, kicking left to right. The holder is Oscar Bird, the punter. He's down on the knee. Snap and holder good. Kick is on the way. Hand over end. And that is good. Ball game over. Ole Miss wins it. 41-38 over Louisville here in Nashville. And a thriller right down to the very last second. Carnero from Cornelius. Ice water in his veins. 48 yards out. Right down the pipe and delivering a victory for Ole Miss in game number one of the Pete Golding head coaching era here at Ole Miss. And what a thrilling end to this college football weekend as we get ready for one more game on Monday, officially on Labor Day, ending week one. Let's go down to Maryland on the field.
2: I'm waiting for Lucas Carnero right now, who is certainly the kicker of the night, if not the rev and player of the night. Lucas, congratulations. Your teammates picked you up there. You pick off the season with that type of finish. How do you feel in this moment to start a year this way?
3: You know, it feels great, obviously, with Coach Golding trusting me. But the biggest thing for me is obviously I had a missed kick earlier. And the biggest thing was bouncing back. And I think that's what I showed. And the trust they have in me to send me out for this situation just shows how much this team trusts me and how much they support me.
2: How do you describe the composure of your offense to play the way they did in the second half after a slow start?
3: Just leading with Trinidad class, just composure, like you said, and just being calm. And we've done this so many times in situations, he just knows what to do.
2: People know Kewan Lacy's name, but he did not play most of the second half of this game. What does it say about this Ole Miss team this season that this team did this way?
3: I think the biggest thing is spot the ball. Everybody's ready to go no matter what happens. Kewan obviously got hurt unfortunately, but he was supporting us the whole time and someone else stepped in and took over.
2: Congratulations. Thank you.
3: Thank you.
0: What an absolute thriller here on ESPN Radio to get our college football season underway after Clemson and LSU last night. Battle of Tigers, Battle of Death Valleys, here in a neutral site, split really almost 50-50 between the fans. 41-38, Ole Miss wins it. And Max, I thought this was going to be an easy question to ask you earlier tonight. It got a little bit more difficult now. Who is your big Monster Energy player of the game?
1: I mean, Trinidad Chambliss is going to get his flowers. He is a guy that played well under pressure. Deuce Alexander, two great 62-yard touchdowns. But give me Carnero from Cornelius. That's my big Monster Energy player of the game.
0: So Lucas Carnero, the fifth-year kicker for the Rebels, who had the walk-off game winner from 48 yards,
4: brought big monster energy today. Ready to take it to the next level? Unleash the beast this college tailgate season with Monster Energy. Tear into a can of the meanest energy drink on the planet, Monster Energy, and for the first of many times this year, we'll tell you,
5: unleash the beast!
4: So 41-38 is our final score here at Nissan Stadium in Nashville, Tennessee. We got great games coming up for you next weekend as well. It'll be Oklahoma and Michigan from Ann Arbor. And then we will be in College Station as well.
1: That's
4: for
1: right.
4: An early kickoff, 12 Eastern, between Arizona State and Texas A&M. I don't know how much we learned about those two teams this week, because they were both big winners. And that picture will come into clearer focus next weekend in College Station. 41-38, Ole Miss takes down Louisville. For Max Starks, Marilyn Payne down on the field, our producer, Beth Faber. Our spotter is the professor, John Tobias. Our statistician is the coach, Kirk McCarley. And our engineer is the always fabulous Al Rosenberg. Our program director, Pete Saccone, here as well tonight. I'm Mike Cousins saying so long from Nashville. Now here's Jim Baskerville in the studio with the postgame show. Jim.
6: All right, Mike, thanks so much. And what more can you say about these quarterbacks? Lincoln Keenholz threw for 307, two touchdowns, 69 rush yards and a touchdown. Trinidad Chambliss throws for 336, three scoring strikes, offset a pick, and 50 rush yards with a score on the ground as well. Four total touchdowns for him, led that eight-play 40-yard drive for that game-winning field goal. Gives Pete Golding his first regular season win as Ole Miss head coach. Coming up next in the College Football Live postgame show, our game flow, a dynamic second half from Nashville. We got highlights on the other side. 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
6: Jim Basquiat back in the College Football Live postgame show on the heels of a scintillating first game of the season for Louisville and Ole Miss. They did it from Nashville. Both these teams had strong seasons a year ago, looking to build off that. For Ole Miss, they were 2 wins shy of a national title, and Pete Golding taking over a full-time role from the start of the season, replacing Lane Kiffin as head coach. 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We're going to fast forward in this one because we had a 10-6 game at the half with Ole Miss up top. Kiwan Lacy had a 1-yard touchdown run to account for the lone touchdown in that first half. He had some leg issues, didn't play much in the second half. A quarter, Badgers, well, they go to work with regards to getting back in that end zone.
14: Man in motion, and it's a handoff off to the left side. There goes Trey Richardson. 10-5, touchdown Louisville. The wide receiver who transferred in from Vanderbilt goes 30 yards from the right side of the formation into the backfield, took the ball, and took it to the end zone.
6: I said Badgers meant Cardinals, that being Louisville's Trey Richardson from 30 yards out, and they had the top side of the scoreboard. But Trinidad Chambliss and company wasted no time to reclaim the lead.
14: Second down and 10. Four-man rush. Chambliss throws down the far side. Numbers. That's complete. Deuce Alexander. Oh, he's a splinter to the 10, the 5. Touchdown Ole Miss. In the blink of an eye, he goes 62 yards. He's got 100-meter Olympic gold medal speed, and he left everybody in the dust.
6: 17-13 revs on that 62-yard scoring strike. Chambliss just getting started here as, again, Kiwan Lacy, their bell cow back, was not available to them in the second half, so they kind of switch gears going to the pass game more so. Chambliss to Alexander. That hit pay dirt. Why not try it again?
14: First and 10, Ole Miss. Deep ball down the far right sideline. It is caught. Deuce Alexander's gone. And he's got a touchdown for Ole Miss. 62 yards. He knows he's got sprinter speed. He leapt forward with his head like a sprinter crossing the finish line. And he's done it again.
6: Yeah, those two for 62. Again, Ole Miss up top 24-16, an 8-point spread. But how about one play later? We got another big play.
14: Under pressure, lets it go deep down the far side. It is caught. Trey Richardson is gone. Three defenders left in his wake. Touchdown Louisville. He had the kerosene, the desire, and lit the match for the explosion. How many yards? 62 yards for the Louisville score.
6: You heard Mike right. That's three straight 62-yard touchdowns. This one, though, goes to Louisville as Lincoln Kiholz goes to the air, and he finds Trey Richardson, who he could do it on the ground, Richardson, and through the air. They get a 2-point conversion to square the game at 24. Ole Miss would counter. Chambliss again to the air. Caleb Odom on the other end, 35-yard touchdown, and the Rebs reclaim the top side of the scoreboard at 31-24. Now, we thought we might have have the turning point of the game here when Ole Miss was lining up for a 57-yard field goal early in the fourth quarter. Louisville ran into Lucas Carnero. That extended the drive, a roughing the kicker penalty because the field goal was short, missed from 57. They would continue that drive, and it was a third and three from the Louisville 5. Chambliss calling his own number.
14: On third down and three at the Louisville 5. Quarterback keeper Chambliss navigates his way into the end zone. Touchdown Ole Miss. 37-24 with 6:43 to go. And a roughing the kicker penalty that kept the drive alive. Louisville pays dearly for it here in the fourth quarter.
6: Yeah, Trinidad Chambliss counts for four touchdowns. That on the ground. And Ole Miss with about six and change to go, up 38-24. You felt like they had this game put to bed. So despite the fact that that's a Chambliss touchdown for the Rebs, we'll call that the turning point of the game because it really was a turning point for Louisville. And that is brought to you by Morgan & Morgan, America's largest law injury firm. Lincoln Keels and the Louisville Cardinals would not go away.
14: Three receivers wide right, one to the left. Thigh-high snap. Keenhole steps up in the pocket. Rolls to his right. Throws on the run. A beautiful ball caught at the 20-yard line. And a juke. And there goes LaWayne McCoy. Inside the 10. He breaks another tackle. And he's into the end zone. Touchdown, Louisville. 54 yards.
6: How about that? 54 yards. LaWayne McCoy on the other end from Keenhole. And it was a 38-31 game. Then they got, don't forget, they didn't have any more timeouts left, and they got the quick punt from Ole Miss with three and change left, got the ball back. Keenholz would take him down the field in a drive. Capped by him.
14: Keenholz by himself in the shotgun. It's a quarterback run to the 10, to the 5 far side. He's into the end zone! Touchdown, Louisville! And with 1:28 to go, the Cardinals have stormed back from down 14 here in the fourth quarter and are an extra point away from tying the game at 38.
6: Indeed, 14 plays, 69 yards. Keenholz in from 7 yards out. They'd hit that extra point, square the game at 38 with 1:28 to go. Again, want to mention these quarterbacks. Keenholz, 376 total yards, 3 total touchdowns. Chambliss, 386 total yards, 4 total touchdowns. And he would lead the Rebs down the field, setting up his teammate Lucas Carnero from 48 yards out.
14: From 48 yards for Lucas Carnero. Last year, a hero in the postseason, and here can win it for Ole Miss. Tied at 38 with Louisville. From the left hash, kicking left to right. The holder is Oscar Bird, the punter. He's down on the knee. Snap and hold are good. Kick is on the way. End over end. And that is good. Ball game over. Ole Miss wins it. 41-38 over Louisville here in Nashville. And a thriller right down to the very last second.
6: Absolutely, Mike. With no time left, 41-38. And Rebs start the season with a scintillating W. Their kicker wins it at the gun. 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Louisville, 469 in offense. And Pete Golding's a defensive coach by trade, so I'm sure he's none too thrilled about giving that much offense up. But he had this postgame with our Katie George.
2: Thanks, Sean. Coach Golding, as a fan, that was unbelievable to watch. As a head coach, what'd you think of the finish?
15: I mean, it was awesome for our players. I mean, I thought the offense really came out in the second half and really responded. Didn't panic at all. Definitely didn't play our best football in all three phases, but I tell you what, that's a really good Louisville football team. Coach Brohm does an unbelievable job, and they played their ass off tonight.
2: Carnero missed one earlier in the game. What was going through your mind when he ran out there for the final one?
15: No, I was like, it didn't feel good to get it out of the way. You know, it's like shaking my driver there. So I was like, look, man, we're done with it. We're going to need you again, man. We got all the faith in the world in you. So we knew he would come back and hit it when it mattered.
2: You told us last night you really liked this team. You felt like you had a lot of talent, but you just needed to see him in a live game. What'd you learn about this group moving
16: moving forward?
15: I learned we got a lot of work to do. And no, but there were some flashes. I think they're fighting. You know, we didn't communicate real well. We didn't tackle real well. And that's us on coaches. We got to get that cleaned up. But we're talented. We can fight and we can play with anybody when we're on.
16: Appreciate it. Congratulations.
15: Yeah, thank you.
6: And how about this? The SEC goes 16-0 in week one for the first time since 1997, the conference had every team winning their opening game of the season. And don't forget, 2 weeks away from LSU, Lane Kiffin and company coming to Oxford to battle Ole Miss. That will be one a lot of people will look forward to. Coming next on the College Football Live postgame show, Notre Dame impresses in their season opener. 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
6: Lambeau Field was the venue for Notre Dame's season opener, the nation's fourth-ranked team getting Wisconsin. And Irish quarterback C.J. Carr had a pair of scoring strikes. Anais Williams, a pair of touchdown runs for ND. Their D also contributed to that offense.
3: But it's dangerous every time you do second and ten. They throw the other way, and it's picked off behind the receiver. D.J. McKinney has it, and he's going to go to the house untouched. 55-yard pick six, and the defense is in the
6: as heard on the Notre Dame radio network, DJ McKinney, that pick six for 55 the other way in the 41-13 win over Wisconsin. Notre Dame, their highest preseason rank since 2006 at fourth in the nation. Keep in mind, they lost their first two games a year ago after winning 10 straight. This time, they get off to a good start in game number one. 118th Apple Cup, earliest in rivalry history for Washington and Washington State.
5: Second and five from the 5-yard line. Demond Williams with Lamar on his right hip. Two receivers to the left, takes a snap, looking left. Now rolls out to the left. He's going to tuck it, looking for the edge. He dives to the pylon, waiting for the signal. Yes! Touchdown, Washington! Sound the siren. The Dogs get their first score of the Apple Cup, courtesy of Demond Williams' speed.
6: As heard on Learfield, he had a touchdown run, a touchdown pass as well. 17th-ranked Huskies, 24-10 over Washington State. They're 11-2 last 13 meetings, 7-1 at home against the Cougars. In those last eight kickoffs, Williams accounting for 329 total yards of offense. So once again, our final score, Trinidad Chambliss leads Ole Miss past Louisville 41-38. In our next broadcast, Oklahoma-Michigan, Arizona State, Texas A&M, both next Saturday with coverage coming your way in each of those kickoffs at 11:30 Eastern. A little bonus baseball for you tomorrow night as well. Tomorrow during the day, I should say. Labor Day matinee. It's the Braves and Phillies wrapping up that four-game set from Philadelphia. Our coverage

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0: wins the game as Ole Miss downs Louisville 41-38. You heard that game right here on ESPN Radio. It's game night on, of course, ESPN Radio, the ESPN app, Sirius XM Channel 80. 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Donald Ware with you. Pete Golding gets his first victory as a full-time head coach of Ole Miss. And he, of course, talked with Katie George of ESPN right after the victory for Ole Miss.
1: Thanks, Sean. Coach Golding, as a fan, that was unbelievable to watch. As a head coach, what'd you think of the finish?
2: I mean, it was awesome for our players. I mean, I thought the offense really came out in the second half and really responded. Didn't panic at all. Definitely didn't play our best football in all three phases. But I tell you what, that's a really good Louisville football team. Coach Brohm does an unbelievable job, and they played their ass off tonight.
1: Carnero missed one earlier in the game. What was going through your mind when he ran out there for the final one?
2: It didn't feel good to get it out of the way. You know, it's like shaking my driver there. So I was like, look, man, we're done with it. We're going to need you again, man. We got all the faith in the world in you. So we knew he would come back and hit it when it mattered.
1: You told us last night you really liked this team. You felt like you had a lot of talent, but you just needed to see them in a live game. What did you learn about this group moving forward?
2: I learned we got a lot of work to do. But there were some flashes. I think they're fighting. We didn't communicate real well. We didn't tackle real well. And that's us on coaches. We got to get that cleaned up. But we're talented. We can fight, and we can play with anybody when we're on.
1: Appreciate it. Congratulations.
2: Yeah, thank you.
0: Thing about it, Justin, I mean, Coach Golding had a lot to say right there. As a lot of coaches say, especially around this time of year, first games of the season, etc., because at the end of the day, Ole Miss did give up 469 yards of total offense to Louisville.
3: Yeah, that's the big thing that they're going to have to adjust moving forward immediately. But a win is a win is a win is a win. And you got to figure, like, Pete Golding, he got that monkey off his back early. Obviously, Lane Kiffin leaving Ole Miss over the offseason was one of the bigger sports stories of the year. And this is a great start for him. Yes, that defense is going to have to improve on a lot of different areas, primarily tackling. The secondary did not necessarily play great, especially in that second half. But, hey, they won the game. But one really, really bright spot, and you mentioned it in the previous segment, D, Deuce. The receiver, excuse me, yep. Deuce Alexander. Yep. Look, I am not saying he is on Malachi Toney or Jeremiah Smith's level, but 5 catches, 159, 2 touchdowns, those are big-time numbers right there. And he's going to be somebody that I think that Trinidad Chambliss is going to be relying on all season. And I expect him to put up big numbers. I'm not saying he's going to put up 160 and 2 touchdowns every game, but that offense found their flow in that second half. Now it's going to be up to the defense to really adjust and make some changes for the areas of improvement that they have, because they're not going to be able to play like that in 2 weeks when Lane Kiffin comes back to town on the defensive end.
0: Yeah, Caleb Odom, the tight end, 3 receptions, 66 yards, and 1 touchdown. Justin, you mentioned, of course, Trinidad Chambliss, who had 4 total touchdowns in the game, 3 passing, 1 rushing touchdown. He was 21 of 36, 336 yards. Also, he rushed for another 60 yards, and the 11 p.m. Sports Center had a chance to catch up with Ole Miss quarterback Trinidad Chambliss.
4: What do you say after the drama of your first game of the season?
5: Yeah, we had a slow start, you know, but we got the win. That's all that matters. 1-0 every week. But yeah, there's some things to clean up. I'm just glad that we got the win.
4: Okay, so you had 2 massive passes on that game-winning drive. What was the message that you had to your teammates just to get that last drive started?
5: Yeah, just at halftime, just telling my guys, you know, I'll pick it up. First half was on me. You know, I was making bonehead decisions, not taking care of the ball, not executing, and not just being comfortable in the pocket like I know I can. And I said, I got them. I got them the second half. So we executed. I'm proud of our team. We fought to the end, so just happy we got the win.
4: How much of that is a big offseason, a lot of, you know, off-field drama, at least, or things to do for you, and then sort of like the idea of rust? How much of that is a factor when you go into that first game of the season?
5: Yeah, going into this game, just super blessed to, you know, have an opportunity to put the Ole Miss, you know, football jersey on again, represent, you know, Rebel Nation and Hotty Toddy. Just taking it all in, taking, you know, day by day, just embracing every moment and just, you know, really enjoying everything of it. So, you know, today, you know, I just pray to God and thank them. You know, this is my last college game, first college game, so.
0: Justin, the late Al Davis said, just win, baby. And, of course, Trinidad Chambliss did get off to the slow start. But at the end of the day, Ole Miss wins this football game.
3: Oh, yeah, and just like Pete Golding, you got to figure Trinidad needed a game like this. He wanted to get that first win in the books immediately because he did have an eventful offseason. We did not know if he was going to be Ole Miss's starting quarterback a couple of months ago, but now he had one of the better displays of the entire weekend, I believe. And, you know, this guy is going to be in Heisman talk and Heisman consideration all season, especially if Ole Miss can continue winning and he puts up big numbers. But, again, he got out of that first quarter, that first half, and 21 of 36, 336, three touchdowns. Those are big-time numbers from a big-time college quarterback. And I give them all the respect in the world, but they're going to have to improve some things on offense. I was really concerned with Ole Miss in that first quarter in terms of they were having some serious issues trying to get Trinidad Chambliss the ball from the center position. So they're going to have to address that. But again, as you said, Al Davis said, just win, baby. A win is a win is a win is a win. And Ole Miss is off to one of the more, if not the most impressive win of Labor Day weekend.
0: No, it was no doubt about it. It was super exciting. Speaking of winning, the other big game today, of course, featured Notre Dame and Wisconsin. Notre Dame, number 4 ranked in the country, comes away with a 41-13 victory, much like, of course, the Ole Miss and Louisville game. This was a close game where Notre Dame only had the 13-10 halftime lead, but then put up 14 in the third quarter, 14 in the fourth quarter to get that big victory to open the season.
3: Yeah, I was concerned with Notre Dame, especially in that first half, but I think you saw talent win out and dominate. This is no disrespect to Wisconsin, but there are two different types of talent level between those two teams, Notre Dame and Wisconsin. And did Notre Dame put the entire country on notice? No, I don't think they did, because I think a lot of people have very high expectations of Notre Dame. And that's been the case for the last several years. But now, will Notre Dame do everything on their part to get to the college football playoff and prove these high expectations that so many people have of them? I have seen Notre Dame let themselves down and let that fan base down too many times before in the past for me to sit here and be like, oh, this is the year they finally get it done. They absolutely have the talent level to get it done, but this is a team that's going to have to prove it to not to me, not the fan base, but this is a team that's going to have to prove it to themselves that they are who they think they are.
0: That's the thing, Justin. Like, let's look at last season. You start the season out 0-2 with losses to Miami and then to Texas, run the table, don't get into the college football playoff, and then, of course, elect not to play in the bowl game. This went, like, I didn't know if Notre Dame was going to pull this out. And you're talking about a Wisconsin team that was picked number 12 in the preseason. Listen to this schedule for Notre Dame. Okay, you got the victory over Wisconsin. Mm-hmm. Rice is next, Michigan State, Purdue, North Carolina, Stanford, BYU, Navy. Then you play a big-time team, if you will, in Miami. Then you close it out with Boston College, SMU, Syracuse. So if Notre Dame had lost this game,
3: yeah,
0: they'd have been in some serious trouble. It may have been another non-appearance in the college football playoff.
3: Do you just read that schedule out? They have absolutely no excuse whatsoever, to not be undefeated when they play Miami later this season. Like, that is going to be one of the biggest games in recent history for Notre Dame if they can remain undefeated. But that schedule you just read me, there should be no losses. And honestly, there should be no doubt in any of those games, because the talent level with Notre Dame is that high. I expect them to be undefeated going to play Miami, and I expect Miami to be undefeated as well.
0: He's, of course, Justin Tinsley. I'm Donald Ware. And speaking of Notre Dame, yes, Notre Dame didn't necessarily get it done offensively. It wasn't great. You're talking about only 111 yards on the ground. C.J. Carr, the quarterback, he was 19 of 29, 239 yards. He had two touchdowns in the game, but he did not throw an interception either. But the where I think Notre Dame is going to hang its hat this year, and where it hung its hat in this game, less than 300 yards of total offense for Wisconsin. So, again, it's one of those things where just win, baby, and that's what Notre Dame did. Coming up next, more reaction from an exciting week one in college football. This is Game Night on ESPN Radio, the ESPN app, and Sirius XM Channel 80.
6: 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Matt Olson and the Atlanta Braves are in Philadelphia for a critical series against Kyle Schwarber and the Phillies.
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0: I'm Ed Benkin. College football's first full weekend ended with a dramatic victory by Ole Miss over Louisville.
1: From 48 yards for Lucas Carnero. Last year, a hero in the postseason, and here can win it for Ole Miss. Tied at 38 with Louisville. From the left hash, kicking left to right. The holder is Oscar Bird, the punter. He's down on a knee. Snap and holder good. Kick is on the way. End over end. And that is good.
0: That call from ESPN Radio as Ole Miss squeaks one out 41-38 over Louisville. Meanwhile, Notre Dame had an easier time against Wisconsin, winning 41-13 at Lambeau Field. And earlier at the Apple Cup in Seattle was Washington over Washington State, 24-10. News from the NFL. The league announced Commissioner Roger Goodell has been given a four-year extension. And sources have told ESPN the Giants are giving backup quarterback Jameis Winston a two-year extension worth $13 million. To baseball tonight, one game still going on in L.A. The Nationals lead the Dodgers 5-4. Shohei Ohtani again sending this one out tonight as he continues to deal with injuries. Also tonight, the White Sox beat the Twins 10-1. At the U.S. Open in men's action, Francis Tiafoe took out Daniil Medvedev in straight sets. Ben Shelton and Carlos Alcaraz also advanced in straight sets. In women's play, Jessica Pegula and top seed Aryna Sabalenka picked up straight set victories, while 6-seeded Lina Noskova needed three sets. She was also able to advance as the fourth round was completed this evening.
2: Hey, it's Michelle Smallman, and coming up Monday from week one in college football, all the U.S. Open action and everything in between. We'll react to it all during my Upon Further Review. 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
1: Buckle up here in Nashville. A 35-yard rainbow spiral, and Odom gets six for the Rebels. Quarterback keeper, Campbell. Takes his way into the end zone. Touchdown, Ole Miss. And there goes Wayne McCoy. Inside the 10. He breaks another tackle. Touchdown, Louisville.
3: I think he's best referred to as the Louisville legend, Harry Douglas.
4: 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You want to stay even keel.
1: He's into the end zone. Touchdown, Louisville.
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1: 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Ole Miss wins it,

0: like whoa, 41-38, Ole Miss over Louisville. And of course, you heard it right here on ESPN Radio. 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And as much as that game was like, well, and it was super exciting. I mean, it was exciting to hear it here on, of course, ESPN Radio. Was exciting to watch it on TV. One of the games that, I don't know if it wasn't, well, depends upon how you look at, of course, the Clemson and LSU game. Clemson coming away with a 51-10 shellacking, okay, of Clemson. And, you know, I got to ask you, Justin, I mean, when you looked at that game, you watched that game, I want to get your thoughts. Is LSU a legitimate or has a legitimate shot to win the national championship?
1: I think now when you look at the college football playoff and how it's set up, I think we do have more legitimate title contenders than ever before, because it's really all about the luck of the draw. Who draws what seed? What does their path look like? So, yeah, I'm fine with saying LSU are legit title contenders. And here's the thing. Clemson is not the Clemson of yesteryear. The thrill is gone. They don't scare any of the big dogs anymore. And there was a point in time where Clemson was just as feared as Nick Saban's Alabama squads. Like, they were that good. That's a long, long time ago. The thrill is gone. The sheen is gone. I figured LSU would win that game. And I wasn't even going to be surprised that it was a blowout. But I was not predicting 51-10. And be quite honest with you, it probably should have been 51-3. You know, like, that was a garbage time touchdown for Clemson. They just looked horrible on, obviously, both sides of the ball. The game was so out of hand that Lane Kiffin was taking jump shots on the sideline. Like, it was unreal. But when I look at this LSU team, man, they are so fast on both sides of the ball. They outgained Clemson by, I think Clemson had 145 total yards. LSU had almost 650. Now, I don't think they're going to do that every game, but the thing I took away from the game, D, was just LSU, and it's not really surprising because LSU always has great athletes. They are so fast, and they can react on a dime. So it's going to be really interesting to see how the season plays out for LSU. They have a tough schedule, including the big emotional game with at Ole Miss in 2 weeks. But, yeah, they have national championship-level talent on the team, so they should be legit contenders.
0: Yeah, I mean, you're talking about a $50 million roster with respect to LSU. I want to see more. I mean, Sam Levitt, the quarterback, I mean, he tied for the lead in terms of rushing yards, 113. He also had two touchdowns. He was 16 of 28 in the air, 230 yards, a touchdown, and an interception. I think you hit right on the point on a couple of things as it relates to Clemson. Clemson had 40 yards rushing and 105 yards through the air. I think some of that had to do with LSU, but I just think some of that is that Clemson is just not very good. And to the point you brought up about Clemson, winning a national championship in 2016, winning the national championship in 2018, we haven't seen a lot from Clemson. By the way, Clemson, the last time Clemson got into the college football playoff was in 2024. It was the first year that we expanded to 12 teams, bowed out in the first round. Probably shouldn't have even been in the college football playoff that year. So, I because LSU had all of the hype coming in, it did what it was supposed to do in that football game. So I'm going to give them credit on that part. Like I said, I want to see a little bit more. But I never thought I would see the day where Clemson would get spanked the way the Tigers got spanked against LSU.
1: Yeah, it was a complete outclass of talent on all three levels: special teams, defense, offense. And I don't expect Clemson to be anywhere near the college football playoff this year. Again, going into this game, I did not think they were going to win. I thought they were probably going to lose by double digits. But what we saw last night, that was a complete dismantling. And if you're a Clemson fan, if you're Dabo Sweeney, you have to really be looking at this team. Yes, there is talent here. I mean, they're still Clemson. They're going to get good players. But who are we and what are legitimate expectations throughout the season? And it can't be the college football playoff because they're not better than Louisville. They damn sure are not better than Miami. Hell, I don't think they're better than somebody like UVA. So they have to temper their expectations if expectations are even high at this point for them.
0: Yeah, I mean, the game was so hyped and it, I mean, look, all that LSU was going through, right? I mean, it was just crazy from Thursday up until game time. That's all we were talking about was LSU and whether they were going to add, you know, former NFL players, et cetera. But I mean, when you look at LSU, okay, the next game is La Tech. Then you've got, as you mentioned, Ole Miss on the road, then Texas A&M. So you've got back-to-back SEC opponents.
1: Yeah.
0: Right? See, that's what I'm saying. Like, I need to see more, and that's going to tell me. Clemson, we've only played one game. Justin, I'm done with Clemson. I'm through. I'm done with Clemson. With LSU, I want to see a little bit more as it relates to LSU. Well, look, let's switch gears and not switching gears. We're going to continue to talk a little bit more college football here on the program. Max Starks, ESPN Radio college football analyst, joins us right now here on Game Night. And Max, we appreciate the time. I want to get from you your biggest takeaway from week one in college football.
2: I think one of the biggest takeaways that I got, fellas, was you need to play games and get knock the rust off. And, you know, the average margin of victory for the top 25 guys was well over 30-plus points. But when you actually saw, you know, rubber meet the road and you saw good competition, we saw a lot tighter play. And I think you got to have that. Iron sharpens iron. I'm a Mike Tomlin guy from my career, and I believe you have to match good on good to get a real semblance of what your team can be. Yes, the powder puffs are nice, and yes, it's good to give back and be charitable to these lesser programs. But at the same time, if you want to be a serious, legit team, you've got to play serious, legit talent.
1: So, Max, I want to ask you, obviously, this guy is not – I'm not comparing him to Malachi Toney or Jeremiah Smith at Ohio State, but what did you see from Deuce Alexander tonight, and how important will he be for Ole Miss's success throughout the season?
2: What I saw is a guy who looks like he is a world-class sprinter. The way he took off and the angle that he eliminated on those two 62-yard touchdowns were impressive, to say the least. And I think you're going to need that. For Trinidad Chambliss, you know, a lot of this game early on, he was very dependent on Kawan Lacy and Horatio Fields to be the kind of two main receivers. And we didn't really see a lot of Deuce Alexander. And then Jontae Cook is another guy. I think Caleb Odom had some cramping issues in that first half, and he came alive in the second half, as we saw with the seam route touchdown and then a big conversion to keep the chains moving in that two-minute drill at the end of the game. So I think he just has to gain trust with the rest of these guys around him and look for those individuals who can make those plays. But I think Deuce Alexander answered a question that, yes, you can count on me, long ball situations or intermediate passes, I can do it all. I mean, he had 40 yards after the catch on the first 62-yarder and then 24 to 25 yards on the second one. So he's a guy that can catch and go really quickly.
0: Max Starks, ESPN Radio college football analyst, joining us here on Game Night on ESPN Radio. And Max, I want to get your thoughts overall on the Michigan and Western Michigan game. Of course, Michigan gets the Hail Mary, but they got one more opportunity because of replay that left the Wolverines 1 second on the clock.
2: And that's one that I look at. I mean, I felt like it might have been adjudicated correctly, but when you don't have tenths of a second as reference and you just have strictly whole seconds, it looked a little fishy. And that's where I felt a little miffed about the way that game ended. Even though I felt like it was probably adjudicated correctly, it just looks cloudy when you don't have the tenths that might have been there.
1: So, Max, let me ask you this before we let you out of here, man. We're going to be talking about LSU all season for obvious reasons. But what did you see from Clemson, and what is their realistic expectations for the rest of the season?
2: You've got to come to the to the new 21st century. I mean, I know they were already in the 21st century because that's when they had a lot of their success. You got to come to the new NIL era, transfer portal era. You have to embrace this change. It was like watching an individual knowing that there's record players and that, you know, not even record players. You know, let's go even further. That there's actual MP3s out and you're still trying to play records on a phonograph. Like that's essentially what that is watching Dabo Swinney and Clemson is like watching an ode to yesteryear. And it's not yesteryear. The future is here and you need to embrace it. If not, you are not going to either be competing or you're not going to be the head coach of Clemson for very much longer.
0: Max Starks, ESPN Radio college football analyst, joining us here on game night. We appreciate it, Max.
2: Appreciate it, fellas. Y'all have a good rest of your evening.
0: All right, Max, we appreciate it. Look, Justin, I happen to like record players. I have a stereo record player from the 70s. I got records that go all the way back to the 60s. But I do embrace the new technology called MP3s.
1: No, I agree. And it just feels like Dabo Swinney is hell-bent on trying to win the way that he won in 2016 and 2018 when they won the national championships. Those days, college sports looks completely different. How it operates is completely different. And to Max's point, until Clemson adapts to the new times, these type of blowouts, these type of embarrassing losses, they will continue to pile up because they are no longer one of the glamour programs in the country anymore. Those days are gone. Like if you're gonna be playing iPods in 2026. You better at least have some streaming apps on your phone somewhere, too. And it feels like they're still operating with a flip-up phone and not an iPhone or whatever the case may be.
0: He's Justin Tinsley. I'm Donald Ware. 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
3: Don't miss Big Day with me, Peter Schrager, here on ESPN at 2 o'clock Eastern to be this Thursday. 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

0: That was Doug Karsh from Learfield. Michigan defeating Western Michigan 13-12 after a Hail Mary went awry. Got another play. They reviewed it. They got had another second put back on the clock. And then what you heard right there is what happened as Michigan comes away with that victory over Western Michigan. It's game night on ESPN Radio, the ESPN app, Sirius XM Channel 80. We're presented by Progressive Insurance with Justin Tinsley. Donald Ware with you here. To me, it seems like Michigan is sort of a winner and a loser in the same respect because, of course, they win the game. All wins are good wins, right, Justin? But, I mean, the way in which they won it kind of feels a little, I don't know. But anyway, for you, who was your biggest winner this weekend?
1: Honestly, if I had to pick my biggest winner, I am going to go with the entire SEC. We mentioned it earlier in the show. They went 16-0 in week one, and that's the first time the SEC has done that. Go undefeated in week one since 1997. You know who was still playing in the SEC in 1997? Somebody named Peyton Manning. Arch Manning wasn't even born yet. So, look, this is a long season, but the SEC has heard, at least for the last couple of years, how the Big Ten is the dominant conference in college sports. That was a statement from the conference in week one. Now, granted, I'm not saying that every game was competitive. Ole Miss played in the most competitive game of the weekend. But if I have to pick my biggest winners of week one, yeah, I'm definitely saying the SEC.
0: All right, can I give you two winners?
1: Okay.
0: Yeah. Okay, LSU, for all the reasons we mentioned, the, 700 yards of total offense, all of the stuff with Lane Kiffin and LSU and pro NFL players coming back and all of that, blocked out the noise, handled their business against Clemson. I'm going to give you another a winner for me. South Carolina State. Carolina State off to the 2-0 start. I mean, destroyed Savannah State last week, 87-0 in the, of course, the Orange Blossom Classic today, seen on ESPN earlier, by the way. Beat, of course, Florida A&M 31-13 in old MEAC rivalry. So I like LSU and South Carolina State as my big winners this weekend. What do you think about that, Justin?
1: I love that. I think South Carolina State is one of the better college football programs in the country. What they've been doing down there the last couple of years, and they won the Black College National Championship last year. That is a really good team, and my goodness, they are scary on defense. They are the best Black college football program in the country, and they showed it against Florida A&M, and they will continue to do that. I expect them to be right back where they were last season. That is a great pick for one of your big winners in week one.
0: No doubt about it. I mean, they're getting it done down there. Okay, so biggest loser of the weekend, Justin Tinsley.
1: We talked about it last segment. I'm going Clemson. Like that type of butt whooping. And I did not want to say butt whooping. I wanted to say something else. But again, I want to be back. I want to be invited back. It's more indicative of where that program is right now. It's one thing to get blown out. It's one thing to lose. Like, that happens. But, like, there is no fear when teams come to play Clemson anymore. It's just not there. And until, like Max said in the last segment, until Clemson adapts with the times that are here, and until Dabo Sweeney stops trying to be like, well, I liked it better in the old days. But, you know, one of my favorite quotes from The Wire, the thing about the old days is they the old days. They're not coming back. So I would say the biggest loser of the weekend is Clemson, for sure.
0: I was going to go with Clemson, but I'm going to tell you who I think the biggest loser in of the weekend is. But then again, maybe not. Our respective alma maters.
1: Come on, man. Come on, man.
0: I'm just saying, look, Hampton. I'm just saying, Hampton fell to Maryland 63-0. Okay, that's your alma mater, Hampton. My alma mater, Morgan State, fell to Arizona State 70-7. So you're talking about a combined 133 points to 7. But this is the thing. This is why losing, okay, they lost big. But guess what? I believe that the Morgan payout, I don't know about Hampton, but the Morgan payout, $1.25 million. So you may have lost the game on the field, but you won in that cash department.
1: Whew, man, that's, yeah, you're right. You're not wrong about that, but that is one expensive butt whooping, man. And I wish we had more time to talk about this because I have more thoughts on, you know, these type of games. Yeah. We see it every year. It's been going on for as long as either one of us can remember. But, yeah, I was not going to mention what Maryland did to Hampton yesterday. But since we're out there now, yeah, a lot of my friends went to the game and they had a great time. But it was like it wasn't fun to watch that. So hopefully Hampton can get back on the winning side of things. Hopefully we can actually put points on the board next week. But yeah, that one hurt. I'm not gonna lie to you.
0: I'm saying, but the payday had to be crazy. It's gonna help fund the athletics department, though, Justin.
1: Yeah, I mean, at least y'all scored a touchdown. At least y'all scored a touchdown, man. We put a goose egg up. Good grief.
0: I'm telling you, man. Well, I got to tell you, Justin, it's always great working with you. It was short tonight, man, but always a great time working with you, my man.
1: Hey, the pleasure is all mine, my brother. Let's do it again soon, and we'll have a longer show next time. You know, long as Ole Miss and Louisville don't interrupt our plans, man.
0: No doubt about it. Coming up next, SportsCenter All Night. 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
9: 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It is Labor Day weekend. And that means we've got some college football on a Sunday, believe it or not. Plus, the pennant races continue to heat up around Major League Baseball. Plus, we are finally there. We are finally in the week that brings us regular season NFL football. And we'll look ahead of that. Plus, the U.S. Open going on as well. Plenty to get to, but let's get to the college football and start things off with the Music City kickoff from Nashville. Number 24, Louisville. Number 9, Ole Miss. Ole Miss has won their last five season openers. Ole Miss brings back Trinidad Chambliss, their quarterback, after an injunction gave him an additional year of eligibility coming off a 30-touchdown year combined between passing and rushing. Louisville, meanwhile, brings back a pair of 700-yard rushers, the only ACC team to do that, Isaac Brown and Kewon Brown, 884 yards and 704 yards, respectively, last season. Both teams enter this 2026 season as dark horse candidates to make the college football playoff. Louisville, 34 first-year transfers, most in the ACC. Ole Miss with 32. That's fifth most in the SEC, but the most with a coach that isn't in his first season. Now, let's get to the action. 10-6 lead at the half for Ole Miss. So a little bit of a low-scoring game in Nashville in that first half. But we move to the third quarter. Things start to pick up. Ole Miss up 24-16. Time winding down in that third quarter. And Louisville looking to make a splash on ESPN Radio.
8: Under pressure. Let's it go. Deep down the far side. It is caught. Trey Richardson is gone. Three defenders left in his wake. Touchdown, Louisville. He had the kerosene, the desire, and lit the match for the explosion. How many yards? 62 yards for the Louisville score.

0: add the point after, make it 31-24. Move on to later in the game. Less than 2 minutes to play. Louisville driving down by 7. Ball on the 7-yard line.
1: Keenholz by himself in the shotgun. It's a quarterback run to the 10, to the 5, far side. He's into the end zone! Touchdown, Louisville! And with 1:28 to go, the Cardinals have stormed back from down 14 here in the fourth quarter and are an extra point away from tying the game at 38.
0: They would indeed tie the game at 38 thanks to that touchdown run by quarterback Lincoln Keenholz. So another opportunity to win it in regulation for Ole Miss. They were kind of used to these types of games last year. Fourth down and 3 from the 31-yard line. Ole Miss goes to their kicker, Lucas Carnero, to win it.
1: From 48 yards for Lucas Carnero. Last year, a hero in the postseason, and here can win it for Ole Miss. Tied at 38 with Louisville. From the left hash, kicking left to right. The holder is Oscar Bird, the punter. He's down on the knee. Snap and holder good. Kick is on the way. End over end. And that is good. Ball game over. Ole Miss wins it. 41-38 over Louisville here in Nashville. And a thriller right down to the very last second.
0: Get Mike Cousins on ESPN Radio, 700th win in program history for Ole Miss, 6th straight win in a season opener, and the second career game-winning field goal for Carnero in the final minute. Trinidad Chambliss, 21-36, 3 passing yards and a rushing score, 336 yards passing, 60 yards on the ground. Trinidad Chambliss on the 11 p.m. Sports Center after the big win by the Rebels.
2: Trinidad Chambliss, what do you say after the drama of your first game of the season?
3: Yeah, we had a slow start, you know, but we got the win. That's all that matters, 1-0 every week. But, yeah, there's some things to clean up. I'm just glad that we got the win.
2: Okay, so you had two massive passes on that game-winning drive. What was the message that you had to your teammates just to get that last drive started?
3: Yeah, just at halftime, just telling my guys, you know, I'll pick it up. First half was on me. You know, I was making bonehead decisions, not taking care of the ball, not executing, and not just being comfortable in the pocket like I know I can. And I said, I got them. I got them the second half. So we executed. I'm part of our team. We fought to the end. So just happy we got the win.
2: How much of that is a big off season, a lot of, you know, off-field drama, at least, or things to do for you, and then sort of like the idea of rust? How much of that is a factor when you go into that first game of the season?
3: Yeah, going into this game, just super blessed to, you know, have an opportunity to put the Ole Miss, you know, football jersey on again, represent, you know, Rebel Nation and Hotty Toddy. Just taking it all in, taking, you know, day by day, just embracing every moment and just, you know, really enjoying everything of it. So, you know, today, you know, I just pray to God and thank them. You know, this is my last college game, first college game, so.
2: All those moments, and we got to see you actually before the game share, speaking of embracing, you shared this moment pregame with your mom, to be able to, on top of everything else, to be able to go out, have those moments with her and play in front of her. What is that, not just for you but for her too?
3: Yeah, it means a lot. You know, family is everything to me, loyalty as well. My family's been with me through all the ups and downs, and it's honestly a great feeling to have them come out here and to support me. My whole family's out here, and some of my family and friends are back home, so it means a lot that they're here.
2: Okay, one last question for you, because obviously there's been a lot of noise surrounding your former head coach and Lane Kiffin. They went out last night. LSU got a win. You get the win tonight. Now, next week, you guys get Charlotte, but the week after that, LSU comes to you. How do you and your teammates balance the noise while just simply trying to focus on the task at hand?
3: Just focusing on Charlotte. We're not even thinking about LSU right now.
0: That was Trinidad Chambliss after the game. For Louisville, 8 of the last 9 losses in the last 3 seasons have been just one possession games. Quarterback Lincoln Keenholz, 18-29, 307 passing yards, 2 passing touchdowns, 69 rushing yards, and a rushing score. First player with 300 passing yards in his Louisville debut. More college football, the Shamrock Series. Wisconsin taking on 4th-ranked Notre Dame. This one at Lambeau Field in Green Bay. First FBS game in Green Bay since 2016. The last time these two teams met, that was back in 2021. Notre Dame won that matchup at Soldier Field in Chicago. Notre Dame entering the game as the co-favorite with Ohio State to win the national title. Notre Dame quarterback C.J. Carr, the current favorite to win the Heisman Trophy over Texas quarterback Arch Manning. 3-3 game. Notre Dame driving in the first quarter. 2nd-and-3 from the Wisconsin 3. C.J. Carr goes to the air.
1: Carr in the shotgun. Takes the snap. Fakes the handoff. Throws left. It's caught. Towards the goal line. Touchdown! Notre Dame! James Flanagan has the first Irish touchdown of 2026.

0: The call on the Notre Dame radio network, it was 13-10 Notre Dame at the half, moved to the third quarter. Notre Dame adds a touchdown to make it 20-10, and then they get things done on the defensive side of the football.
1: But it's dangerous every time you do second and 10. They throw the other way, and it's picked off behind the receiver. DJ McKinney has it, and he's going to go to the house untouched. 55-yard pick six, and the defense is in the end zone.
0: Another touchdown for Notre Dame to make it 27-10. We move into the fourth quarter, and they continue to pour it on, this time on the ground.
1: Carr diagnosing the play at the line of scrimmage. Claps for the football. Hands to Williams again, running left. Cuts inside, and he's into the end zone. Another touchdown for Aeneas Williams, and the Irish lead by three scores.
0: That made it 33-13 Notre Dame. Add more from the Irish. Carr going to the air one more time to seal this one.
1: As Carr drops and looks to pass, has all kinds of time, swings it out, far sideline, caught by James, stays on his feet down the sideline, inside the 10, for the end zone, touchdown, Notre Dame, Nolan James Jr. is in.
0: 28-yard touchdown pass to Nolan James Jr. Notre Dame with an impressive 41-13 win against the Badgers. Outscored Wisconsin 28-13 in the second half. The 28-point win, the largest in a season opener for the Irish since a 39-point win back in 2023. C.J. Carr, 239 passing yards and two touchdowns. Aeneas Williams, 90 rushing yards and two scores in the game. Notre Dame with an impressive win all the way around. And C.J. Carr, part of the reason for that, 350 total yards for Notre Dame, including 239 through the air, 111 on the ground. Washington State against Washington, and in this one, Washington getting the early best of the Cougars. Here's Elise Woodward from Learfield.
2: Second and five from the 5-yard line. Damon Williams with Lamar on his right hip. Two receivers to the left. Takes the snap, looking left. Now rolls out to the left. He's going to tuck it. Looking for the edge. He dives to the pylon. Waiting for the signal. Yes. Touchdown, Washington. Sound the siren. The Dogs getting their first score of the Apple Cup, courtesy of Damon Williams' speed.
0: So Washington with the early score. We move to the fourth quarter, and the Huskies put this one on ice.
2: First and 10, handoff. Jaden Lamar makes a man miss, turns it upfield, and he scores. It is a Washington touchdown. Jaden Lamar, the Lake Stevens kid, with his first score as a Dog.
0: Cougars would make it interesting in the fourth quarter, but the 17th-ranked Huskies win it 24-10. Back-to-back wins against the Cougars, and the 10 points are the fewest in the last 11 years in the Apple Cup rivalry between Washington and Washington State. Damon Williams, 268 yards passing and two touchdowns on both the air and the ground. Cougars were 0-for-11 on third down, just the second time in 20 years they haven't converted a third down in a game. But let's take you back to last night and the controversy in Ann Arbor.
3: Underwood looks over that Bronco defense.
4: They're showing blitz rival. Let's see if
3: they are.
4: They
3: looks
4: guys.
3: Like they might be bringing some folks.
4: Here they come.
3: They rush four. Underwood back to pass, standing at the 40. Airs this one up. Short of the goal line. It's batted around, and it is caught for a touchdown. Touchdown on the final play of the game. And Michigan wins it on a Hail Mary with 1 second left in the game.
0: That was the call on 101.3 The Brew, the Western Michigan broadcast, and that was basically how the entire Western Michigan faithful felt about last night's game, a comeback story that will be living in controversy for many years, as Michigan was gifted another 1 second on the clock, and after explanations from Big Ten officials and more, it appeared, based on the video given by the Big Ten through their media outlets, that there was indeed 1 second remaining on the clock. However, the NBC broadcast did not show that, which led to all the controversy throughout social media. Meanwhile, Mike Golic Sr. On the Notre Dame radio network and co-host of the Golics was on Best Week Ever, and he felt that Western Michigan certainly has a case to be upset.
5: I mean, Western Michigan got royally screwed. I mean, that that was, we sat and watched that game, and I know the Big Ten came out with a statement saying the kid touched the ball with under with still a second to go. I didn't see that. I saw all zeros on the last Hail Mary by Michigan. I felt horrible for that team. They outplayed Michigan at the Big House, and they left empty-handed. I felt awful for those players. I really thought they won that game, and I thought it was a bad call.
0: That was Mike Golic Sr. on This Week Ever on Sundays. We'll switch to baseball now. Yankees in San Diego to face the Padres. New York with a 13-6 record since August the 16th, tied for the best mark in the American League. Yankees four games back of the Rays in the AL East, and a win clinches a 34th straight winning season for New York. Gerrit Cole on the bump for the Yankees. 11 straight starts, allowing three runs or fewer. Padres, meanwhile, half game behind the D-backs for the final wild card spot entering Sunday. It's looking like a season-ending series between the two teams may decide who makes the postseason. Meanwhile, Fernando Tatis Jr., he's found his home run stroke since the All-Star break with 14 of them, fourth most in baseball in that span, only had five at the break, and he got things going early on 97.3 The Fan.
6: And Tatis reaches for that one, hits it in the air, deep to right field. Dominguez is back at the wall, looking up. It's going to go! Lead-off home run, Fernando! Took him out the other way. And the Padres will take a 1-0 lead in the bottom of the first inning as Tatis hits his 20th of the season.
0: 20th homer of the season for Tatis Jr., his sixth career 20 home run season. But next up, Jake Cronenworth.
6: Here's a 2-1. And Cronenworth hits it on a line the other way, deep towards the left field corner. Bellinger going back. He's looking. Oh. This one going to go. Home run off the bricks. Right by the foul pole line. Painted on the Western Metal Building. And back-to-back home runs to begin the game against Gerrit Cole. 2-0.
0: Back-to-back to make it 2-0. How about a third for Manny Machado?
6: 2-2 to Manny. Cole deals. And Machado hits it in the air, deep to center field. Jones going back. He's looking up. It's going to go. Back to back to back. Tatis and Cronenworth and Machado off of Gerrit Cole. And the Padres lead it 3-0. What a start to this Sunday afternoon at Petco Park.
0: A 3-0 lead for the Padres, and they'd go on to win it by a final of 4-3. Second time Cole has given a back-to-back to begin a game in his career. Padres 4-3 winners. Yankees make it close in the eighth, but couldn't finish the rally. Gerrit Cole takes the loss, giving up four solo home runs. Mason Miller with his 33rd save, a career-high 111 strikeouts after striking out the side. 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Find out next. 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
7: 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Matt Olson and the Atlanta Braves are in Philadelphia for a critical series against Kyle Schwarber and the Phillies. 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
1: 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Let's get to the U.S. Open. Aryna Sabalenka facing American Taylor Townsend on Sunday. Townsend looking good early in the matchup. But Sabalenka got in a groove, winning the first set 6-3 and then looking for a straight sets win. Here's match point on ESPN.
2: Just clipped the top of the net there, which made the volley almost impossible for Taylor Townsend, who played well in the opening set and had a little bit of a lead in the second, wasn't able to make the most of it. So in the end, Aryna Sabalenka, top seed, world number one and defending champion, the first through to the quarterfinals this time around.
1: Sabalenka looking to continue that run to potentially winning it again. 6-3, 6-4, the win for Sabalenka to move on to the quarterfinals in the first ever meeting between her and Taylor Townsend. Here's Sabalenka in her press conference on how a match like this is going to help her moving forward.
3: I love matches like that because it was really challenging, and going through tough challenges and overcoming those challenges, it definitely gives you strength and really strong belief that you can do it. So this kind of matches is really, really, really like a boost of confidence.
1: Next up for Sabalenka is Wimbledon winner Linda Nuskova. On the men's side, last year's U.S. Open champ Carlos Alcaraz wasted no time on Sunday, making it to back-to-back quarterfinals against Tommy Paul.
4: Well, we did not know what to expect with Alcaraz. Hadn't seen him hit a ball in a tournament since Barcelona. That was back in the clay court season in the early stages of it. So about 4 months with no Alcaraz in competitive play. It was unclear what he would bring to the table. And he is, apart from one set lost, run the tables en route to the quarterfinals.
1: And you heard it there, Alcaraz with a straight sets win, 6-4, 6-3, 6-3 in his first tournament in 4 months, healing from a wrist injury. The 23-year-old dropping just one set so far at this U.S. Open. Here's Carlos Alcaraz in his on-court interview advancing to the quarterfinals.
5: Well, really happy to see, you know, where my level is right now. You know, beating Tommy Paul is always a great feedback, you know, to see where you are. And just really happy about everything I've done today. You know, I think I returned pretty well. I just I saw you know, really, really well the game today, what I had to do, you know, in every moment. So using the right things, you know, in every moment. So I just really, really happy. Hopefully, you know, keep it going. You know, I mean, I just have to be hard with myself, and then just you know, saying again, the serves can be better, but just happy, and I'm gonna enjoy this moment for sure.
1: Alcaraz initially confused about the draw and thought he was just going to face the winner between Defoe and Medvedev, but he'll play Alex Shelton in the next round. So an American moving on from for the U.S. Open into the quarterfinals. Switching gears back to baseball, an NL East matchup between the Braves and Phillies. Phillies with a 3-1 lead, and Kyle Schwarber looking to extend it.
6: The pitch swung on, hit deep, right field on its way, and yes, that one is gone. Schwarber with number 42. Solo shot to right, second homer of the inning for the Phillies, who now lead it 4-1 over the Braves.
1: On Sports Radio 94 WIP, but back come the Braves. Ronald Acuna Jr. sitting on 999 career hits, steps up to the plate with two men on in the top of the eighth on 680 The Fan.
7: Again the 1-2. Swung on, hit high in the air, left field. Going back now, De La Cruz at the wall. That is long gone! And he silences the masses in Philly. The game is tied for a piece of the eighth. Ronald Acuna strikes here in Philadelphia.
1: His 1,000th career hit, joining Hank Aaron as the only Braves player to have 1,000 hits, 200 home runs, and 200 stolen bases. But could the Braves move in front? We go to the top of the ninth inning. Austin Riley at the plate with a man on.
7: First pitch on the way to Austin Riley. Austin with a fly ball to deep center. Racing back Hill. Hill back to the warning track. Over his head. Off the wall. Braves will take the lead. Riley around second. He's got three bags on his mind. Belly flop into the bag. It's an RBI triple. Braves on top of the ninth, 5-4.
1: Philadelphia wasted a strong effort from starter Aaron Nola, who allowed one run on four hits in seven innings as the Braves win it by a final of 5-4. Cubs take it on the Marlins. Pete Crow Armstrong doing some Pete Crow Armstrong things, sitting on 39 homers.
8: Phillips delivers. Crow Armstrong, it's a high fly ball deep down the right field line. If it stays fair, it's gone. It's gone. Number 40 for Pete Crow Armstrong. The first Cubs left-handed hitter to hit 40 home runs since Billy Williams in 1970.
9: Now Pete gets a pitch inside, and he's ready for this two-seamer, and he doesn't miss it. He whacks this one right down the line. It was just a question of fair or foul. The ball did not hook. It stays true and stays right down the line. Home run number 40 for Pete, and an absolute bomb.
1: 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Miami with a 10-3 win as they finish off the Cubs, snapping a three-game losing streak and four straight losses to the Cubs. PCA with his 40th, also had his 33rd stolen base. Still more to come. 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
1: Our half-hour headlines begin in the NFL. They have announced on Sunday that Commissioner Roger Goodell has agreed to a brand-new four-year contract extension. His contract now takes him through March of 2031. Roger Goodell will be nearly 72 years old and will have been commissioner for 24 years at the end of the new deal. Financial terms weren't known, but he's reportedly earned just shy of $64 million for both the 2019, 2020, and 2020 and 2021 seasons. The NFL no longer discloses Roger Goodell's salary. The Giants agreed to new deals with backup quarterback Jameis Winston and guard John Runyon. On Sunday, Winston agreed to a new two-year deal worth $13 million. Meanwhile, Runyon's deal, according to ESPN's Adam Schefter, is worth $22 million. With $21.5 million in guarantees. We had a big matchup in Nashville as Ole Miss took on Louisville. It came down to the wire as an opportunity to win it on 4th-and-3 from the 31-yard line. Ole Miss looking to Lucas Carnero, who was a hero back in the postseason last year. Could he do it on ESPN Radio?
2: From 48 yards for Lucas Carnero. Last year, a hero in the postseason, and here can win it for Ole Miss. Tied at 38 with Louisville. From the left hash, kicking left to right. The holder is Oscar Bird, the punter. He's down on a knee. Snap and holder good. Kick is on the way. Hand over end, and that is good. Ball game over. Ole Miss wins it 41-38 over Louisville here in Nashville. And a thriller right down to the very last second.
1: Mike Cousins on the call on ESPN Radio, a 41-38 victory by Ole Miss. Here is the hero, Carnero, with Marilyn Payne.
3: Lucas, congratulations. Your teammates picked you up there. You pick off the season with that type of finish. How do you feel in this moment to start a year this way?
4: You know, it feels great, obviously, with Coach Golden trusting me. But the biggest thing for me is obviously I had a missed kick earlier. And the biggest thing was bouncing back. And I think that's what I showed. And the trust they have in me to send me out for that situation. Just so much this team trusts me and how much they support me.
3: How do you describe the composure of your offense to play the way they did in the second half after a slow start?
4: Just leading with Trinidad class, just composure, like you said, and just being calm. And we've done this so many times in situations. He just knows what to do.
3: People know Kiwan Lacy's name, but he did not play most of the second half of this game. What does it say about this Ole Miss team this season that this team did this way?
4: I think the biggest thing is spot the ball. Everybody's ready to go no matter what happens. Kiwan obviously got hurt, unfortunately, but he was supporting us the whole time, and someone else stepped in and took over.
3: Congratulations. Thank you.
4: Thank you.
1: Lucas Carnero with Marilyn Payne. Meanwhile, the men who called it for us on ESPN Radio, Mike Cousins and Max Starks from Nashville, filed this postgame extra.
2: Thank you, Alex. Sunday night in Nashville proved to be one of the best games of week one in the college football season. It didn't take an extra second added onto the clock to make it a nail-biting finish. Just a game-winning 48-yard field goal for Ole Miss, the number 9 team in the preseason poll. Lucas Carnero nailed that game winner. And Max, it was a 10-6 Ole Miss lead at halftime. And then the offense broke out in a major way for both teams in the second half.
5: It was a tale of two halves, Mike. You saw the miscues, the mistakes, the newness of game one. Even though you had a team returning a lot of veterans in Ole Miss, it was still new year, new head coach, new coordinators. There was newness involved. And then on Louisville's side, the most transfers in all of the ACC and a lot of new starters, especially at the quarterback position. Lincoln Keenholz coming over from Ohio State. And they had their issues, but the second half, they dispelled all those myths. The quarterbacks were on full display, rushing touchdowns, passing touchdowns, and a final kick at the end of the game with 3 seconds left to decide the victor tonight.
2: 10-6 at the half. They combined for 36 points in the third quarter, and then 14 points apiece until the final field goal in the fourth quarter. It looked like the game might have been over with about 6 minutes to go. Louisville came into the fourth quarter with no timeouts, scored a touchdown, got the ball back, and then scored another touchdown with about 90 seconds to go. The real differentiator here, which nobody predicted was going to be the difference maker coming into the game, was the experience at kicker, because Carnero last year was a hero for Ole Miss in the postseason. His career long was 58 yards. 48 was a breeze for him.
5: 48 was an easy one for him. Attempted a 57-yarder earlier, and a penalty helped in that 57-yarder convert into seven, which was truly the difference maker in allowing them to only have to go for three at the end of the game. But 48 yards was not a problem. Split the uprights with no time left, and this was something, even if you're both sides, like, you appreciate it if you're Ole Miss because you were able to come from behind. You learn you have to protect the lead a lot better. But for Louisville, you have to be excited for Lincoln Keenholz, a guy who hadn't played in 3 years and came out and delivered a half that he did. Long 62-yard strikes, 41-yard rushes, punching it into the end zone. So both these teams have a very bright future.
2: The schedule next week for both of these teams: Louisville is at home against Villanova, a game in which they'll be heavily favored. Ole Miss home against Charlotte, they'll be heavily favored in that. But in 2 weeks is where things really ratchet up, because it's going to be LSU and Lane Kiffin visiting Oxford, and then SMU, preseason ACC number 2 team, going to Louisville. So they got a little bit of time to recuperate, recover. Louisville facing 11 power conference teams this year. Expectations are still high for them. They're going to drop out of the top 25. And because of the way that the top 10 played this week, Ole Miss, you anticipate, will stay in the top 10 as well. So a thriller to finish off week one in college football. 41-38, Ole Miss beats Louisville at the buzzer on a 48-yard field goal. For Max Starks, I'm Mike Cousins, right here on the exclusive home of the college football playoff, ESPN Radio and the ESPN app. Let's go back to Alex Del Barrio in the studio.
6: A Saturday night inside of Tiger Stadium, 100,000 strong here. 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
7: I felt like I was back at Mardi Gras. That was pretty awesome.
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1: Mark Kessler and company on ESPN Radio as Lane Kiffin's era with LSU started off with a bang, a 51-10 victory as the 11th-ranked Tigers knocked off Clemson. Fourth most points in a season opener in the AP poll era for LSU, and the fifth most by an LSU head coach in a team debut in program history, and most since Nick Saban put up 58 points in his 2000 debut as head coach of LSU. They put up 38 first downs. Sam Leavitt was excellent, 230 passing yards with a passing score, two more rushing touchdowns, and 113 yards on the ground. It was a dominating performance. Paul Feinbaum from the Paul Feinbaum Show was on the 9 a.m. Sports Center on Sunday and gave these takeaways from LSU Clemson.
8: LSU is now a national championship contender because they looked every bit the part. We were debating before the season, are they 8-4, 9-3? Can Lane get them to the playoffs at 10-2? There's no question now. This was not that difficult a task. Clemson is a middling team, but they will see Ole Miss in a couple weeks. They'll see A&M.

0: A&M, Alabama, all the usual suspects, but they were almost perfect. They played around with their food in the first couple of minutes, but I also came away really sad about the future for Dabo Swinney at Clemson.
1: Meanwhile, Cole Kubelik, ESPN college football analyst, was on ESPN radio on Sunday morning and said, well, I agree with Paul Finebaum. LSU are legit contenders.
2: To be able to go out there and show some of the continuity, togetherness that they did, it's beyond impressive. Clemson's a team with a pulse. Clemson is a team that has players that are going to be on NFL rosters. Now, if we want to go a little bit further into how they devise that offensive game plan, not to attack with screens, not to attack with more quarterback runs, to think that you could just sit in a pocket against that aggressive of a defense with those kind of players, I'll question that, and I'll wonder and scratch my head about what the thought process was there. But just the way that LSU ran the football, keep in mind, they were almost completely inept at running the football a year ago. Now, part of that was because there were very few called runs by that staff a year ago. But I didn't anticipate they would go out and have as good of a feel for the zone scheme as they did. And if they've got that going with the way that a couple of the receivers look, you're on board with thinking that this could potentially be not just a playoff team, but one that could make some noise in the playoffs.
1: Now, on the other side for Clemson, kind of an embarrassing loss for the Tigers. It's the largest loss under Dabo Swinney. Dabo Swinney, his 241st game as the Clemson head coach. They only had 8 first downs in the game. They were 1 of 13 on third down, tied for the worst game under Dabo Swinney. And Heather Dinich, ESPN senior college football writer, joined Best Week Ever on Sunday and said there might be some questions on if Dabo can still be the man for Clemson.
3: It's like, since Deshaun Watson and Trevor Lawrence, it's just kind of been like, where is the leader of this offense? And now people are going to say, is Dabo the right leader of this team? And I just think it's a fair question to ask at this point after such a flat opening performance.
1: And a 51-10 victory by LSU over Clemson. We'll switch gears back to Major League Baseball. The Diamondbacks in Houston to take on the Astros. Houston still hanging on to a 3-game lead in the American League West over the Texas Rangers. Yordan Alvarez has sort of cooled off despite being ahead in batting average and runs batted in the Triple Crown chase in the American League, but sitting on 37 home runs. Bottom of the first inning on KBME 790, Yordan Alvarez finally gets off the schneid.
4: And that is hit well down the right field line. Ball is hooking. If it stays fair, it's gone, and it's fair, and it's gone. You have company, Junior Caminero, number 38 for Yordan. And it's 1-0 Astros.
1: A new career high in homers puts him in a tie with Junior Caminero, you heard there, from the AL lead in home runs. It's the most home runs by an Astros player since George Springer hit 41 back in the 2019 season. But Arizona would not be denied. Nolan Arenado at the plate in the top of the third inning on Arizona Sports 98.7 FM.
5: 2-2. Well struck towards left. Arenado got all of that, baby. It is gone over the Crawford boxes, and the Diamondbacks take a 3-1 lead.
1: Arenado, his 375th career home run, the fifth most in baseball since he made his debut back in 2013. Yordan Alvarez would strike out swinging to end the game. Diamondbacks with a 3-2 win over Houston. Back-to-back wins against the Astros for the first time since the 2020 season. So an opportunity for the Texas Rangers to potentially move up a game in the standings. Texas trying to get the lead in a 5-5 game. Elias Diaz at the plate in the bottom of the fifth on 105.3 The Fan.
6: Of course, in Friday's game, he hit the first grand slam of the season for Texas. Here hits one sharply up the middle. Diving is Valade. Can't get it. It's into center. Rounding third is Berger. He's in to score. RBI single for Elias Diaz. And the Rangers enjoy their first lead today at 6-5.
1: Later on, bottom of the eighth, 7-6 Texas. Corey Seager looking to extend it.
6: Working out of the stretch, the high set, and the pitch. And Corey drills one to deep left. Simpson gets turned around. He's back at the track, and this one sails out of here. Opposite field home run for Corey Seager. Rangers once again lead by a couple. It's 8-6.
1: Rangers go on to win it by that final score of 8-6 over the Rays, coming back from 4-0 down in the second inning. It's the second largest comeback win this season for Texas. Jake Berger would have a pair of home runs in the game for the Rangers. Texas now 2 games back of the Astros for the AL West lead. AL Central battle between the Twins and the White Sox. White Sox looking to Minnetaka Murakami in the bottom of the fifth inning to untie a game.
7: Full count, one out. The pitch and a ground ball into right field and a base hit for Murakami. Around third, Antonacci breaking for the plate. The throw from right and Keyshaw's cut and scoring standing up from second base. Antonacci, Munetaka, Murakami, an RBI single through the right side. 1-0 White Sox in the bottom of the fifth.
1: The call on ESPN Radio, 1-0 lead for the White Sox. At that point, they'd continue to pour it on. It's a 7-1 lead for the White Sox in the bottom of the eighth. Kyle Teal at the plate.
7: Kyle Teal, a drive out towards center. Back is Jenkins to the track, at the wall, leaps, and it is gone, a home run. Three-run shot, and Teal still looking out there to make sure it cleared the wall. A leaping attempt at that fence in center field, delayed fireworks going off. Three-run blast, Teal's third of the year.
0: Nobody knew.
7: And the White Sox have blown it open.
1: Got into double digits with a 10-1 lead. It'd be a 10-1 victory. The White Sox now 27-15 against the AL Central this season. Have a 2.5-game lead over Cleveland in the American League Central for the division lead. Blue Jays taking on the Royals. Bottom of the first inning. Kansas City looking to get the score early on 96.5 The Fan.
8: Spencer Arrighetti looking very slowly here in the first. Now he brings it to Vinny, who pounds one deep right field. Back goes Lucas to the wall and gone. Vinny Pasquantino.
1: Pasquantino with a three-run blast to make it 3-0 Royals. And then Salvador Perez in the bottom of the third adds two more.
9: First pitch to Salvi. And he hits it high in the air, deep left center field. Bateman's onto the track at the fence. He looks up. It's off the top of the wall. Bounces over toward the fountains. A two-run homer for Salvador Perez. It kept carrying and carrying and carrying, and then it was gone. And the Royals have their lead. It's 5-0 in the bottom of the third.
1: Royals would go on to win it 6-1. Kansas City 17-8 at home since the All-Star break. Blue Jays see their four-game win streak come to an end and move to just a game behind the Guardians for the final AL wildcard spot. We move to the AL East. Red Sox taking on the Orioles. Boston trailing 1-0 in the top of the second on WEEI 93.7 FM.
9: Here's the pitch.
5: Driven high and deep into left field. It's at the track. It's at the wall. Gone! Eli White does it again. A three-run homer. And the Red Sox lead it 3-1.
1: Be the only RBIs of the game the Red Sox would need as Peyton Tolley was on the mound already with 11 strikeouts in the game in the sixth, looking for an even dozen.
9: Here's Couser waiting on a 1-2. The pitch,
5: swing and a miss. A dozen strikeouts for Peyton Tolley. He got him with a devastating cutter, and Tolley rolls on.
1: Red Sox win it 3-1, fourth straight win for the Sox. They're now six games ahead of the Guardians for the second wildcard spot in the AL. Eli White, his first homer since the Red Sox acquired him from the Rays, has eight RBIs this month after only three in the month of August. Another win for rookie Peyton Tolley, 12 strikeouts in six innings, 159 now for Tolley on the season. That's the second most by a Red Sox rookie all time. Only Daisuke Matsuzaka had more, and Aroldis Chapman with his 400th career save, ninth player to reach 400 saves since they started counting that statistic. 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
1: 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I'm Alex Del Barrio. 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A lot of action on the diamond on Sunday. Again, pennant races heating up. Several players trying to hit milestones, especially in the home run department, with Pete Crow Armstrong sitting on 39 home runs entering play on Sunday. Plus, some college football action here with the best moments from Sunday. Here's Ed Bankin with our top sound.
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3: Alex, we begin with baseball and a dramatic comeback by the Braves in Philadelphia. It started with a three-run blast by Ronald Acuna Jr. as heard on 680 The Fan.
4: Again, the 1-2. Swung on, hit high in the air, left field. Going back now, De La Cruz at the wall. That is long gone! And he silences the masses in Philly. The game is tied for a piece of the eighth.
0: Number four.
3: In San Diego, the Padres set the tone early to win over the Yankees with three straight home runs, ending with this run from Manny Machado. The call on 97.3 The Fan.
5: And Machado hits it in the air deep to center field. Jones going back.

0: In Miami, the Cubs fell to the Marlins despite a major milestone for Pete Crow Armstrong, who went deep for the 40th time this season. 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
2: Crow Armstrong, it's a high fly ball deep down the right field line. If it stays there, it's gone. It's gone. Number 40 for Pete Crow Armstrong. The first Cubs left-handed hitter to hit 40 home runs since Billy Williams in 1970.
3: Number two.
0: In Cleveland, the Guardians stay 2.5 games behind the White Sox in the AL Central race and also remain in the final AL wildcard spot in walk-off fashion. The call on WGAM 1100.
4: A swing and a line drive, base hit right field. Daniel Sneeman drives in the game winner. Angel Hanal scores. Sneeman mob between first and second. This weekend, Cleveland walks off the Detroit Tigers.
3: Number one.
0: Finally to college football, a wild opener between Ole Miss and Louisville, which ended on a game-winning field goal over the Rebels by Lucas Camaro, as heard on ESPN Radio.
5: The holder is Oscar Bird, the punter. He's down on the knee. Snap and holder good. Kick is on the way. Hand over end. And that is good. Ball game over. Ole Miss wins it.
6: 41-38
5: over Louisville here in Nashville.
6: United States got a scare from Italy on Sunday in the FIBA World Cup. The USA offense struggled, scored just 55 points, 10 points from Jackie Young, a 55-52 win over the Italians, fewest points scored in a game by the Americans in a World Cup game since 42-38 win back in 1967. It was the 32nd straight win for the U.S. women. Team head coach Carol Lawson on getting tested.
7: I think you have to be just honest with yourself as an individual and as a team. When you have a performance that's below your level, don't try to excuse away what happened. Just be honest with what you're seeing and then go back to work to improve. This is so hard to win in the World Cup. And I know our history is so accomplished at our federation. And I know we all know the expectation is for us to win. But every single one of those wins came hard, and every win at this tournament comes hard, and we understand that. You have to have great respect for who you play, and you have to prepare in a way to win. And so it's supposed to be challenging, and we're supposed to have moments where we're not at our best, and the teams that can persevere through that and have a resilient mindset are the ones that are able to win.
5: The USA has already advanced to the quarterfinals. Dodgers trailing by one in the eighth. Mookie Betts at the plate with two men on.
8: Now the pitch. Mookie swings, hits a drive. Deep left field. Way back. It's gone! A Mookie Mullen on a Sunday night flips the score. And the Dodgers lead it 7-5. Mookie Betts with his 18th home run of the season.
5: Dodgers win it by that 7-5 score, their sixth straight win against the Nationals. More from the college football gridiron next. 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
16: Ole Miss and Louisville go at it in Nashville. Chambliss pops his hands, belt high snap, handoff Lacey up the middle, touchdown Ole Miss.
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6: 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It is Labor Day weekend. And that means we've got some college football on a Sunday, believe it or not. Plus, the pennant races continue to heat up around Major League Baseball. Plus, we are finally there. We are finally in the week that brings us regular season NFL football. And we'll look ahead of that. Plus, the U.S. Open going on as well. Plenty to get to, but let's get to the college football and start things off with the Music City kickoff from Nashville. Number 24, Louisville. Number 9, Ole Miss. Ole Miss has won their last 5 season openers. Ole Miss brings back Trinidad Chambliss, their quarterback, after an injunction gave him an additional year of eligibility coming off a 30-touchdown year combined between passing and rushing. Louisville, meanwhile, brings back a pair of 700-yard rushers, the only ACC team to do that, Isaac Brown and Kewon Brown, 884 yards and 704 yards, respectively, last season. Both teams enter this 2026 season as dark horse candidates to make the college football playoff. Louisville, 34 first-year transfers, most in the ACC. Ole Miss with 32, that's fifth most in the SEC, but the most between with a coach that isn't in his first season. Now, let's get to the action. 10-6 lead at the half for Ole Miss, so a little bit of a low-scoring game in Nashville in that first half, but we move to the third quarter. Things start to pick up. Ole Miss up 24-16, time winding down in that third quarter, and Louisville looking to make a splash on ESPN Radio.
16: Under pressure, lets it go deep down the far side. It is caught. Trey Richardson is gone. 3 defenders left in his wake. Touchdown, Louisville. He had the kerosene, the desire, and lit the match for the explosion. How many yards?
1: 62 yards for the Louisville score.
6: My cousin's on the call here on ESPN Radio. The catch by Richardson for 62 yards out. The two-point conversion would be good. We are tied at 24 going into the fourth quarter. And that's when Trinidad Chambliss on the next drive on 2nd and 5 from the 35 looks for Caleb Odom.
5: Claps his hands chest high, takes the snap on his left shoulder, looks left, pressure coming, flings it downfield, part of the 10, and that ball goes into the end zone in the hands of Caleb Odom. Touchdown for the junior tight end. A 35-yard rainbow spiral, and Odom gets 6 for the Rebels, who are back in front.

0: regulation for Ole Miss. They were kind of used to these types of games last year. Fourth down and three from the 31-yard line. Ole Miss goes to their kicker, Lucas Carnero, to win it.
1: From 48 yards for Lucas Carnero. Last year, a hero in the postseason, and here can win it for Ole Miss. Tied at 38 with Louisville. From the left hash, kicking left to right. The holder is Oscar Bird, the punter. He's down on a knee. Snap and holder good. Kick is on the way. Hand over end. And that is good. Ball game over. Ole Miss wins it. 41-38 over Louisville here in Nashville. And a thriller right down to the very last second.
0: Get my cousins on ESPN Radio, 700th win in program history for Ole Miss, sixth straight win in a season opener, and the second career game-winning field goal for Carnero in the final minute. Trinidad Chambliss, 21-36, three passing yards and a rushing score, 336 yards passing, 60 yards on the ground. Trinidad Chambliss on the 11 p.m. Sports Center after the big win by the Rebels.
2: Trinidad Chambliss, what do you say after the drama of your first game of the season?
3: Yeah, we had a slow start, you know, but we got the win. That's all that matters. 1-0 every week. But yeah, there's some things to clean up. I'm just glad that we got the win.
2: Okay, so you had two massive passes on that game-winning drive. What was the message that you had to your teammates just to get that last drive started?
3: Yeah, just at halftime, just telling my guys, you know, I'll pick it up. First half was on me. You know, I was making bonehead decisions, not taking care of the ball, not executing, and not just being comfortable in the pocket like I know I can. And I said I got them. I got them the second half. So we executed. I'm proud of our team. We fought to the end, so just happy we got the win.
2: How much of that is a big offseason, a lot of, you know, off-field drama, at least, or things to do for you, and then sort of like the idea of rust? How much of that is a factor when you go into that first game of the season?
3: Yeah, going into this game, just super blessed to, you know, have an opportunity to put the Ole Miss, you know, football jersey on again, represent, you know, Rebel Nation and Hotty Toddy. Just taking it all in, taking, you know, day by day, just embracing every moment and just, you know, really enjoying everything of it. So, you know, today, you know, I just pray to God and thank them. You know, this is my last college game, first college game, so.
2: It's all those moments. And we got to see you actually before the game share, speaking of embracing, you shared this moment pregame with your mom. To be able to, on top of everything else, to be able to go out, have those moments with her, and play in front of her, what is that, not just for you, but for her too?
3: Yeah, it means a lot. You know, family is everything to me, loyalty as well. My family's been with me through all the ups and downs, and it's honestly a great feeling to have them come out here and to support me. My whole family's out here, and some of my family friends are back home, so it means a lot that they're here.
2: Okay, one last question for you, because obviously there's been a lot of noise surrounding your former head coach and Lane Kiffin. They went out last night. LSU got a win. You get the win tonight. Now, next week, you guys get Charlotte, but the week after that, LSU comes to you. How do you and your teammates balance the noise while just simply trying to focus on the task at hand?
3: Just focusing on Charlotte. We're not even thinking about LSU right now.
0: That was Trinidad Chambliss after the game. For Louisville, 8 of the last 9 losses in the last 3 seasons have been just one possession games. Quarterback Lincoln Niekeholtz, 18-29, 307 passing yards, 2 passing touchdowns, 69 rushing yards, and a rushing score. First player with 300 passing yards in his Louisville debut. More college football, the Shamrock Series. Wisconsin taking on 4th-ranked Notre Dame. This one at Lambeau Field in Green Bay. First FBS game in Green Bay since 2016. The last time these two teams met, that was back in 2021. Notre Dame won that matchup at Soldier Field in Chicago. Notre Dame entering the game as the co-favorite with Ohio State to win the national title. Notre Dame quarterback C.J. Carr, the current favorite to win the Heisman Trophy over Texas quarterback Arch Manning. 3-3 game, Notre Dame driving in the first quarter, 2nd-and-3 from the Wisconsin 3. C.J. Carr goes to the air.
4: Carr in the shotgun, takes the snap, fakes the handoff, throws left, it's caught, towards the goal line, touchdown, Notre Dame! James Flanagan has the first Irish touchdown of 2026.
0: The call on the Notre Dame Radio Network, it was 13-10 Notre Dame at the half, moved to the third quarter. Notre Dame adds a touchdown to make it 20-10, and then they get things done on the defensive side of the football.
4: But it's dangerous every time you do 2nd-and-10. They throw the other way, and it's picked off behind the receiver. DJ McKinney has it, and he's going to go to the house untouched. 55-yard pick six, and the defense is in the end zone.
0: Another touchdown for Notre Dame to make it 27-10. We move into the fourth quarter, and they continue to pour it on, this time on the ground.
4: Carr diagnosing the play at the line of scrimmage. Claps for the football. And

0: to Williams again, running left, cuts inside, and he's into the end zone. Another touchdown for Aeneas Williams, and the Irish lead by 3 scores.
1: That made it 33-13 Notre Dame. Add more from the Irish. Carr going to the air one more time to seal this one.
0: As Carr drops and looks to pass, has all kinds of time, swings it out, far sideline, caught by James, stays on his feet down the sideline, inside the 10, for the end zone, touchdown, Notre Dame! Nolan James Jr. is in!
1: 28-yard touchdown pass to Nolan James Jr. Notre Dame with an impressive 41-13 win against the Badgers. Outscored Wisconsin 28-13 in the second half. The 28-point win, the largest in a season opener for the Irish since a 39-point win back in 2023. C.J. Carr, 239 passing yards and 2 touchdowns. Aeneas Williams, 90 rushing yards and 2 scores in the game. Notre Dame with an impressive win all the way around. And C.J. Carr, part of the reason for that, 350 total yards for Notre Dame, including 239 through the air, 111 on the ground. Washington State against Washington, and in this one, Washington getting the early best of the Cougars. Here's Elise Woodward from Learfield.
2: Second and 5 from the 5-yard line. Demond Williams with Lamar on his right hip. 2 receivers to the left, takes the snap, looking left. Now rolls out to the left. He's going to tuck it. He dives to the pylon, waiting for the signal. Yes! Touchdown, Washington! Sound the siren. The Dogs getting their first score of the Apple Cup, courtesy of Demond Williams' speed.
1: So Washington with the early score. We move to the fourth quarter, and the Huskies put this one on ice.
2: First and 10, handoff. Jaden Lamar makes a man miss, turns it upfield. It is a Washington touchdown. Jaden Lamar, the Lake Stevens kid, with his first score as a Dog.
1: Cougars would make it interesting in the fourth quarter, but the 17th-ranked Huskies win it 24-10. Back-to-back wins against the Cougars, and the 10 points are the fewest in the last 11 years in the Apple Cup rivalry between Washington and Washington State. Demond Williams, 268 yards passing and 2 touchdowns on both the air and the ground. Cougars were 0 for 11 on third down, just the second time in 20 years they haven't converted a third down in a game. But let's take you back to last night and the controversy in Ann Arbor.
3: Underwood looks over that Bronco defense.
4: They're showing blitz, Rob. Let's see if they bring
3: are.
4: Some
3: they,
4: extra
3: looks
4: guys.
3: Like they might be bringing some folks.
4: Here they come.
3: They rush 4. Underwood back to pass, standing at the 40. Airs this one up. Short of the goal line. It's batted around, and it is caught for a touchdown. Touchdown on the final play of the game. And Michigan wins it on a Hail Mary with 1 second left in the game.
1: That was the call on 101.3 The Brew, the Western Michigan broadcast, and that was basically how the entire Western Michigan faithful felt about last night's game. A comeback story that will be living in controversy for many years, as Michigan was gifted another 1 second on the clock, and after explanations from Big Ten officials and more, it appeared, based on the video given by the Big Ten through their media outlets, that there was indeed 1 second remaining on the clock. However, the NBC broadcast did not show that, which led to all the controversy throughout social media. Meanwhile, Mike Golic Sr. On the Notre Dame Radio Network and co-host of the Golics was on Best Week Ever, and he felt that Western Michigan certainly has a case to be upset.
5: I mean, Western Michigan got royally screwed. I mean, that was, we sat and watched that game, and I know the Big Ten came out with a statement saying the kid touched the ball with under with still a second to go. I didn't see that. I saw all zeros on the last Hail Mary by Michigan. I felt horrible for that team. They outplayed Michigan at the Big House, and they left empty-handed. I felt awful for those players. I really thought they won that game, and I thought it was a bad call.
1: That was Mike Golic Sr. on This Week Ever on Sundays. We'll switch to baseball now. Yankees in San Diego to face the Padres. New York with a 13-6 record since August the 16th, tied for the best mark in the American League. Yankees 4 games back of the Rays in the AL East, and a win clinches a 34th straight winning season for New York. Gerrit Cole on the bump for the Yankees. 11 straight starts, allowing 3 runs or fewer. Padres, meanwhile, half game behind the D-backs for the final wild card spot entering Sunday. It's looking like a season-ending series between the two teams may decide who makes the postseason. Meanwhile, Fernando Tatis Jr., he's found his home run stroke since the All-Star break with 14 of them, fourth most in baseball in that span, only had 5 at the break, and he got things going early on 97.3 The Fan.
6: And Tatis reaches for that one, hits it in the air, deep to right field. Dominguez is back at the wall, looking up. It's going to go! Lead-off home run, Fernando! Took him out the other way. And the Padres will take a 1-0 lead in the bottom of the first inning as Tatis hits his 20th of the season.
1: 20th homer of the season for Tatis Jr., his 6th career 20 home run season. But next up, Jake Cronenworth.
6: Here's a 2-1. And Cronenworth hits it on a line the other way, deep towards the left field corner. Bellinger going back. He's looking. Oh. This one going to go. Home run off the bricks. Right by the foul pole line. Painted on the Western Metal Building. And back-to-back home runs to begin the game against Gerrit Cole. 2-0.
1: Back-to-back to make it 2-0. How about a third for Manny Machado?
6: 2-2 to Manny. Cole deals. And Machado hits it in the air, deep to center field. Jones going back. He's looking up. It's going to go. Back to back to back. Tatis and Cronenworth and Machado off of Gerrit Cole. And the Padres lead it 3-0. What a start to this Sunday afternoon at Petco Park.
1: A 3-0 lead for the Padres, and they'd go on to win it by a final of 4-3. Second time Cole has given a back-to-back-to-back to begin a game in his career. Padres 4-3 winners. Yankees make it close in the eighth, but couldn't finish the rally. Gerrit Cole takes the loss, giving up 4 solo home runs. Mason Miller with his 33rd save, a career-high 111 strikeouts after striking out the side. SportsCenter All Night, ESPN Radio, and the ESPN app. Coming up, some interesting play from the U.S. Open, and we'll see if the Americans can get some folks into the quarterfinals. Find out next. 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
1: 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Let's get to the U.S. Open. Aryna Sabalenka facing American Taylor Townsend on Sunday. Townsend looking good early in the matchup. But Sabalenka got in a groove, winning the first set 6-3 and then looking for a straight sets win. Here's match point on ESPN.
2: Just clipped the top of the net there, which made the volley almost impossible for Taylor Townsend, who played well in the opening set and had a little bit of a lead in the second, wasn't able to make the most of it. So in the end, Aryna Sabalenka, top seed, world number one and defending champion, the first through to the quarterfinals this time around.
1: Sabalenka looking to continue that run to potentially winning it again. 6-3, 6-4, the win for Sabalenka to move on to the quarterfinals in the first ever meeting between her and Taylor Townsend. Here's Sabalenka in her press conference on how a match like this is going to help her moving forward.
3: I love matches like that because it was really challenging, and going through tough challenges and overcoming those challenges, it definitely gives you strength and really strong belief that you can do it. So this kind of matches is really, really, really like a boost of confidence.
1: Next up for Sabalenka is Wimbledon winner Linda Noskova. On the men's side, last year's U.S. Open champ Carlos Alcaraz wasted no time on Sunday, making it to back-to-back quarterfinals against Tommy Paul.
4: Well, we did not know what to expect with Alcaraz. Hadn't seen him hit a ball in a tournament since Barcelona. That was back in the clay court season, in the early stages of it. So about 4 months with no Alcaraz in competitive play. It was unclear what he would bring to the table. And he is, apart from one set lost, run the tables en route to the quarterfinals.
1: And you heard it there, Alcaraz with a straight sets win, 6-4, 6-3, 6-3 in his first tournament in 4 months, healing from a wrist injury. The 23-year-old dropping just one set so far at this U.S. Open. Here's Carlos Alcaraz in his on-court interview advancing to the quarterfinals.
5: Well, really happy to see, you know, where my level is right now. You know, beating Tommy Paul is always a great feedback, you know, to see where you are. Really happy about everything I've done today. You know, I think I returned pretty well. I just I saw you know, really, really well the game today, what I had to do, you know, in every moment. So using the right things, you know, in every moment. So I just really, really happy. Hopefully, you know, keep it going. You know, I mean, I just have to be hard with myself, and then just you know, saying the game, the serves can be better, but just happy, and I'm gonna enjoy this moment for sure.
1: Alcaraz initially confused about the draw and thought he was just going to face the winner between Defoe and Medvedev, but he'll play Alex Shelton in the next round. So an American moving on from for the U.S. Open into the quarterfinals. Switching gears back to baseball, an NL East matchup between the Braves and Phillies. Phillies with a 3-1 lead, and Kyle Schwarber looking to extend it.
6: The pitch swung on, hit deep, right field on its way, and yes, that one is gone. Schwarber with number 42. Solo shot to right, second homer of the inning for the Phillies, who now lead it 4-1 over the Braves.
1: On Sports Radio 94 WIP, but back come the Braves. Ronald Acuna Jr. sitting on 999 career hits, steps up to the plate with two men on in the top of the eighth on 680 The Fan.
7: Again the 1-2. Swung on, hit high in the air, left field. Going back now, De La Cruz at the wall. That is long gone! And he silences the masses in Philly. The game is tied for a piece of the eighth. Ronald Acuna strikes here in Philadelphia.
1: His 1,000th career hit, joining Hank Aaron as the only Braves player to have 1,000 hits, 200 home runs, and 200 stolen bases. But could the Braves move in front? We go to the top of the ninth inning. Austin Riley at the plate with a man on.
7: First pitch on the way to Austin Riley. Austin with a fly ball to deep center. Racing back Hill. Hill back to the warning track. Over his head. Off the wall. Braves will take the lead. Riley around second. He's got three bags on his mind. Belly flop into the bag. It's an RBI triple. Braves on top of the ninth, 5-4.
1: Philadelphia wasted a strong effort from starter Aaron Nola, who allowed one run on four hits in seven innings, as the Braves win it by a final of 5-4. Cubs take it on the Marlins. Pete Crow Armstrong doing some Pete Crow Armstrong things, sitting on 39 homers.
8: Phillips delivers. Crow Armstrong, it's a high fly ball deep down the right field line. If it stays there, it's gone. It's gone. Number 40 for Pete Crow Armstrong. The first Cubs left-handed hitter to hit 40 home runs since Billy Williams in 1970.
9: Now Pete gets a pitch inside, and he's ready for this two-seamer, and he doesn't miss it. He whacks this one right down the line. It was just a question of fair or foul. The ball did not hook. It stays true and stays right down the line. Home run number 40 for Pete, and an absolute bomb.
1: 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Miami with a 10-3 win as they finish off the Cubs, snapping a three-game losing streak and four straight losses to the Cubs. PCA with his 40th, also had his 33rd stolen base. Still more to come. 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
1: Our half-hour headlines begin in the NFL. They have announced on Sunday that Commissioner Roger Goodell has agreed to a brand-new four-year contract extension. His contract now takes him through March of 2031. Roger Goodell will be nearly 72 years old and will have been commissioner for 24 years at the end of the new deal. Financial terms weren't known, but he's reportedly earned just shy of $64 million for both the 2019-2020 and 2020 and 2021 seasons. The NFL no longer discloses Roger Goodell's salary. The Giants agreed to new deals with backup quarterback Jameis Winston and guard John Runyon. On Sunday, Winston agreed to a new two-year deal worth $13 million. Meanwhile, Runyon's deal, according to ESPN's Adam Schefter, is worth $22 million. With $21.5 million in guarantees. We had a big matchup in Nashville as Ole Miss took on Louisville. It came down to the wire as an opportunity to win it on 4th-and-3 from the 31-yard line. Ole Miss looking to Lucas Carnero, who was a hero back in the postseason last year. Could he do it? On ESPN Radio.
2: From 48 yards for Lucas Carnero. Last year, a hero in the postseason, and here can win it for Ole Miss. Tied at 38 with Louisville. From the left hash, kicking left to right. The holder is Oscar Bird, the punter. He's down on the knee. Snap and holder good. Kick is on the way. Hand over in, and that is good. Ball game over. Ole Miss wins it. 41-38 over Louisville here in Nashville. And a thriller right down to the very last second.
1: Mike Cousins on the call on ESPN Radio. A 41-38 victory by Ole Miss. Here is the hero, Carnero, with Marilyn Payne.
3: Lucas, congratulations. Your teammates picked you up there. You pick off the season with that type of finish. How do you feel in this moment to start a year this way?
4: You know, it feels great, obviously, with Coach Golding trusting me. But the biggest thing for me is obviously I had a missed kick earlier. And the biggest thing was bouncing back. I think that's what I showed. And the trust they have in me to set me up for this situation just shows how much this team trusts me and how much they support me.
3: How do you describe the composure of your offense to play the way they did in the second half after a slow start?
4: Just leading with Trinidad class, just composure, like you said, and just being calm. And we've done this so many times in situations, he just knows what to do.
3: People know Kewon Lacy's name, but he did not play most of the second half of this game. What does it say about this Ole Miss team this season that this team did this way?
4: I think the biggest thing is spot the ball. Everybody's ready to go no matter what happens. Kewon obviously got hurt unfortunately, but he was supporting us the whole time, and someone else stepped in and took over.
3: Congratulations. Thank you.
4: Thank you.
1: Lucas Carnero with Marilyn Payne. Meanwhile, the men who called it for us on ESPN Radio, Mike Cousins and Max Starks from Nashville, filed this postgame extra.
2: Thank you, Alex. Sunday night in Nashville proved to be one of the best games of week one in the college football season. It didn't take an extra second added onto the clock to make it a nail-biting finish. Just a game-winning 48-yard field goal for Ole Miss, the number 9 team in the preseason poll. Lucas Carnero nailed that game winner. And Max, it was a 10-6 Ole Miss lead at halftime. And then the offense broke out in a major way for both teams in the second half.
5: It was a tale of two halves, Mike. You saw the miscues, the mistakes, the newness of game one. Even though you had a team returning a lot of veterans in Ole Miss, it was still new year, new head coach, new coordinators. There was newness involved. And then on Louisville's side, the most transfers in all of the ACC and a lot of new starters, especially at the quarterback position, Lincoln Keenholz coming over from Ohio State. And they had their issues, but the second half, they dispelled all those myths. The quarterbacks were on full display, rushing touchdowns, passing touchdowns, and a final kick at the end of the game with 3 seconds left to decide the victor tonight.
2: 10-6 at the half. They combined for 36 points in the third quarter and then 14 points apiece until the final field goal in the fourth quarter. It looked like the game might have been over with about 6 minutes to go. Louisville came into the fourth quarter with no timeouts, scored a touchdown, got the ball back, and then scored another touchdown with about 90 seconds to go. The real differentiator here, which nobody predicted was going to be the difference maker coming into the game, was the experience at kicker, because Carnero last year was a hero for Ole Miss in the postseason. His career long was 58 yards. 48 was a breeze for him.
5: 48 was an easy one for him. Attempted a 57-yarder earlier, and a penalty helped in that 57-yarder convert into seven, which was truly the difference maker in allowing them to only have to go for three at the end of the game. But 48 yards was not a problem. Split the uprights with no time left, and this was something, even if you're both sides, like, you appreciate it if you're Ole Miss because you were able to come from behind. You learn you have to protect the lead a lot better. But for Louisville, you had to be excited for Lincoln Keenholz, a guy who hadn't played in 3 years and came out and delivered a half that he did. Long 62-yard strikes, 41-yard rushes, punching it into the end zone. So both these teams have a very bright future.
2: The schedule next week for both of these teams: Louisville is at home against Villanova, a game in which they'll be heavily favored. Ole Miss, home against Charlotte, they'll be heavily favored in that. But in 2 weeks is where things really ratchet up, because it's going to be LSU and Lane Kiffin visiting Oxford, and then SMU, preseason ACC number 2 team, going to Louisville. So they got a little bit of time to recuperate, recover. Louisville facing 11 power conference teams this year. Expectations are still high for them. They're going to drop out of the top 25. And because of the way that the top 10 played this week, Ole Miss, you anticipate, will stay in the top 10 as well. So a thriller to finish off week one in college football. 41-38, Ole Miss beats Louisville at the buzzer on a 48-yard field goal. For Max Starks, I'm Mike Cousins, right here on the exclusive home of the college football playoff, ESPN Radio and the ESPN app. Let's go back to Alex Del Barrio in the studio.
6: A Saturday night inside of Tiger Stadium, 100,000 strong here. Direct snap, Jones runs right up the middle, touchdown LSU!
7: I felt like I was back at Mardi Gras. That was pretty awesome.
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1: Mark Kessler and Company on ESPN Radio as Lane Kiffin's era with LSU started off with a bang, a 51-10 victory as the 11th-ranked Tigers knocked off Clemson. Fourth most points in a season opener in the AP poll era for LSU, and the fifth most by an LSU head coach in a team debut in program history, and most since Nick Saban put up 58 points in his 2000 debut as head coach of LSU. They put up 38 first downs. Sam Leavitt was excellent, 230 passing yards with a passing score, two more rushing touchdowns, and 113 yards on the ground. It was a dominating performance. Paul Feinbaum from the Paul Feinbaum Show was on the 9 a.m. Sports Center on Sunday and gave these takeaways from LSU Clemson.
8: LSU is now a national championship contender because they looked every bit the part. We were debating before the season, are they 8-4, 9-3? Can Lane get them to the playoffs at 10-2? There's no question now. This was not that difficult a task. Clemson is a middling team, but they will see Ole Miss in a couple weeks. They'll see A&M, Alabama, all the usual suspects. But they were almost perfect. They played around with their food in the first couple of minutes, but I also came away really sad about the future for Dabo Sweeney at Clemson.
1: Meanwhile, Cole Kubelik, ESPN college football analyst, was on ESPN Radio on Sunday morning and said, well, I agree with Paul Feinbaum. LSU are legit contenders.
9: To be able to go out there and show some of the continuity, togetherness that they did, it's beyond impressive. Clemson's a team with a pulse. Clemson is a team that has players that are going to be on NFL rosters. Now, if we want to go a little bit further into how they devise that offensive game plan, not to attack with screens, not to attack with more quarterback runs, to think that you could just sit in a pocket against that aggressive of a defense with those kind of players, I'll question that, and I'll wonder and scratch my head about what the thought process was there. But just the way that LSU ran the football, keep in mind, they were almost completely inept at running the football a year ago. Now, part of that was because there were very few called runs by that staff a year ago. But I didn't anticipate they would go out and have as good of a feel for the zone scheme as they did. And if they've got that going with the way that a couple of the receivers look, you're on board with thinking that this could potentially be not just a playoff team, but one that could make some noise in the playoffs.
1: Now, on the other side for Clemson, kind of an embarrassing loss for the Tigers. It's the largest loss under Dabo Sweeney. Dabo Sweeney, his 241st game as the Clemson head coach. They only had 8 first downs in the game. They were 1 of 13 on third down, tied for the worst game under Dabo Sweeney. And Heather Dinich, ESPN senior college football writer, joined Best Week Ever on Sunday and said there might be some questions on if Dabo can still be the man for Clemson.
10: Since Deshaun Watson and Trevor Lawrence, it's just kind of been like, where is the leader of this offense? And now people are going to say, is Dabo the right leader of this team? And I just think it's a fair question to ask at this point after such a flat opening performance.
1: And a 51-10 victory by LSU over Clemson. We'll switch gears back to Major League Baseball. The Diamondbacks in Houston to take on the Astros. Houston still hanging on to a 3-game lead in the American League West over the Texas Rangers. Yordan Alvarez has sort of cooled off despite being ahead in batting average and runs batted in the Triple Crown chase in the American League, but sitting on 37 home runs. Bottom of the first inning on KBME 790, Yordan Alvarez finally gets off the schneid.
11: And that is hit well down the right field line. Ball is hooking. If it stays fair, it's gone, and it's fair, and it's gone. You have company, Junior Caminero, number 38 for Yordan. And it's 1-0 Astros.
1: A new career high in homers puts him in a tie with Junior Caminero, you heard there, from the AL lead in home runs. It's the most home runs by an Astros player since George Springer hit 41 back in the 2019 season. But Arizona would not be denied. Nolan Arenado at the plate in the top of the third inning on Arizona Sports 98.7 FM.
12: 2-2. Well struck towards left. Arenado got all of that, baby. It is gone over the Crawford boxes, and the Diamondbacks take a 3-1 lead.
1: Arenado, his 375th career home run, the fifth most in baseball since he made his debut back in 2013. Yordan Alvarez would strike out swinging to end the game. Diamondbacks with a 3-2 win over Houston. Back-to-back wins against the Astros for the first time since the 2020 season. So an opportunity for the Texas Rangers to potentially move up a game in the standings. Texas trying to get the lead in a 5-5 game. Elias Diaz at the plate in the bottom of the fifth on 105.3 The Fan.
13: Of course, in Friday's game, he hit the first grand slam of the season for Texas. Here hits one sharply up the middle. Diving is Valet. Can't get it. It's into center. Rounding third is Berger. He's in to score. RBI single for Elias Diaz. And the Rangers enjoy their first lead today at 6-5.
1: Later on, bottom of the eighth, 7-6 Texas. Corey Seager looking to extend it.
13: Working out of the stretch, the high set, and the pitch. And Corey drills one to deep left. Simpson gets turned around. He's back at the track, and this one sails out of here. Opposite field home run for Corey Seager. Rangers once again lead by a couple. It's 8-6.
1: Rangers go on to win it by that final score of 8-6 over the Rays, coming back from 4-0 down in the second inning. It's the second largest comeback win this season for Texas. Jake Berger would have a pair of home runs in the game for the Rangers. Texas now 2 games back of the Astros for the AL West lead. AL Central battle between the Twins and the White Sox. White Sox looking to Minnetaka Murakami in the bottom of the fifth inning to untie a game.
11: Full count, one out. The pitch and a ground ball into right field and a base hit for Murakami. Around third, Antonacci breaking for the plate. The throw from right and Keyshaw's cut and scoring standing up from second base. Antonacci, Munetaka Murakami, an RBI single through the right side. 1-0 White Sox in the bottom of the fifth.
1: The call on ESPN Radio, 1-0 lead for the White Sox. At that point, they'd continue to pour it on. It's a 7-1 lead for the White Sox in the bottom of the eighth. Kyle Teal at the plate.
11: Kyle Teal, a drive out towards center. Back is Jenkins to the track, at the wall, leaps, and it is gone, a home run. 3-run shot, and Teal still looking out there to make sure it cleared the wall. A leaping attempt at that fence in center field, delayed fireworks going off. 3-run blast, Teal's third of the year.
5: Nobody
11: knew.
5: And
11: the White Sox have blown it open.
1: Got into double digits with a 10-1 lead. It'd be a 10-1 victory. The White Sox now 27-15 against the AL Central this season, have a 2.5-game lead over Cleveland in the American League Central for the division lead. Blue Jays taking on the Royals, bottom of the first inning. Royals looking to get the score early on 96.5 The Fan.
14: pincher Arrighetti, looking very slowly here in the first. Now he brings it to Vinny, who pounds one deep right field. Back goes Lucas to the wall and gone. Vinny Pasquantino.
1: Pasquantino with a three-run blast to make it 3-0 Royals, and then Salvador Perez in the bottom of the third adds two more.
15: First pitch to Salvi, and he hits it high in the air, deep left center field. Bateman's onto the track at the fence. He looks up. It's off the top of the wall, bounces over toward the fountains. A two-run homer for Salvador Perez. It kept carrying and carrying and carrying, and then it was gone. And the Royals add to their lead. It's 5-0 in the bottom of the third.
1: Royals would go on to win it 6-1. Kansas City 17-8 at home since the All-Star break. Blue Jays see their four-game win streak come to an end and move to just a game behind the Guardians for the final AL wildcard spot. We move to the AL East. Red Sox taking on the Orioles. Boston trailing 1-0 in the top of the second on WEEI 93.7 FM.
16: Here's the pitch.
17: Driven high and deep into left field. It's at the track. It's at the wall. Gone! Eli White does it again. A three-run homer. And the Red Sox lead it 3-1.
1: Be the only RBIs of the game the Red Sox would need as Peyton Tolley was on the mound already with 11 strikeouts in the game in the six, looking for an even dozen.
16: Here's Couser waiting on a 1-2. The pitch,
17: swing and a miss, a dozen strikeouts for Peyton Tolley. He got him with a devastating cutter, and Tolley rolls on.
1: Red Sox win it 3-1, four straight win for the Sox. They're now six games ahead of the Guardians for the second wildcard spot in the AL. Eli White, his first homer since the Red Sox acquired him from the Rays, has eight RBIs this month after only three in the month of August. Another win for rookie Peyton Tolley, 12 strikeouts in six innings, 159 now for Tolley on the season. That's the second most by a Red Sox rookie all time. Only Daisuke Matsuzaka had more, and Aroldis Chapman with his 400th career save, ninth player to reach 400 saves since they started counting that statistic. 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
1: 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A lot of action on the diamond on Sunday. Again, pennant races heating up. Several players trying to hit milestones, especially in the home run department, with Pete Crow Armstrong sitting on 39 home runs entering play on Sunday. Plus, some college football action here with the best moments from Sunday. Here's Ed Bankin with our top sound.
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3: Alex, we begin with baseball and a dramatic comeback by the Braves in Philadelphia. It started with a three-run blast by Ronald Acuna Jr. as heard on 680 The Fan.
4: Again, the 1-2. Swung on, hit high in the air, left field. Going back now, De La Cruz at the wall. That is long gone! And he silences the masses in Philly. The game is tied for a piece of the eighth.
0: Number 4.
3: In San Diego, the Padres set the tone early to win over the Yankees with three straight home runs, ending with this run from Manny Machado. The call on 97-3, The Fan.
5: And Machado hits it in the air deep to center field. Jones going back. He's looking up. It's going to go. Back to back to back. Tatis at Cronenworth and Machado off of Garrett Cole. And the Padres lead it 3-0.
0: Number 3.
3: In Miami, the Cubs fell to the Marlins despite a major milestone for Pete Crow Armstrong, who went deep for the 40th time this season. The call on the Cubs radio network.
6: Phillips delivers. Crow Armstrong gets a high fly ball deep down the right field line. If it stays there, it's gone. It's gone. Number 40 for Pete Crow Armstrong. The first Cubs left-handed hitter to hit 40 home runs since Billy Williams in 1970.
0: Number 2.
3: In Cleveland, the Guardians stay 2.5 games behind the White Sox in the AL Central race and also remain in the final AL wildcard spot in walk-off fashion. The call on WTAM 1100.
4: A swing and a line drive, base hit right field. Daniel Sneeman drives in the game winner. Angel Hanal scores. Sneeman mob between first and second. This weekend, Cleveland walks off the Detroit Tigers.
0: Number 1.
3: Finally to college football, a wild opener between Ole Miss and Louisville, which ended on a game-winning field goal for the Rebels by Lucas Camaro, as heard on ESPN Radio.
7: The holder is Oscar Bird, the punter. He's down on the knees. Snap and holder good. Kick is on the way. End over end. And that is good. Ball game over. Ole Miss wins it.
1: The United States got a scare from Italy on Sunday in the FIBA World Cup. The USA offense struggled, scored just 55 points, 10 points from Jackie Young, a 55-52 win over the Italians. Fewest points scored in a game by the Americans in a World Cup game since 42-38 win back in 1967. It was the 32nd straight win for the U.S. women. Team head coach Carol Lawson on getting tested.
8: I think you have to be just honest with yourself as an individual and as a team. When you have a performance that's below your level, don't try to excuse away what happened. Just be honest with what you're seeing and then go back to work to improve. This is so hard to win in the World Cup. And I know our history is so accomplished at our federation. And I know we all know the expectation is for us to win. But every single one of those wins came hard. And every win at this tournament comes hard. And we understand that. You have to have great respect for who you play, and you have to prepare in a way to win. And so it's supposed to be challenging, and we're supposed to have moments where we're not at our best. And the teams that can persevere through that and have a resilient mindset are the ones that are able to win.
1: The USA has already advanced to the quarterfinals. Dodgers trailing by one in the eighth. Mookie Betts at the plate with two men on.
9: Now the pitch. Mookie swings, hits a drive, deep left field, way back, it's gone! A Mookie Mullen on a Sunday night flips the score, and the Dodgers lead it 7-5. Mookie Betts with his 18th home run of the season.
1: Dodgers win it by that 7-5 score, their sixth straight win against the Nationals. More from the College Football Gridiron next. 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
5: And Machado hits it in the air deep to center field. Jones going back. He's looking up. It's going to go. Back to back to back.
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1: 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It is Labor Day weekend, and that means we've got some college football on a Sunday, believe it or not. Plus, the pennant races continue to heat up around Major League Baseball. Plus, we are finally there. We are finally in the week that brings us regular season NFL football, and we'll look ahead of that. Plus, the U.S. Open going on as well. Plenty to get to, but let's get to the college football and start things off with the Music City kickoff from Nashville. Number 24, Louisville. Number 9, Ole Miss. Ole Miss has won their last five season openers. Ole Miss brings back Trinidad Chambliss, their quarterback, after an injunction gave him an additional year of eligibility coming off a 30-touchdown year combined between passing and rushing. Louisville, meanwhile, brings back a pair of 700-yard rushers, the only ACC team to do that, Isaac Brown and Kewon Brown, 884 yards and 704 yards, respectively, last season. Both teams enter this 2026 season as dark horse candidates to make the college football playoff. Louisville, 34 first-year transfers, most in the ACC. Ole Miss with 32. That's fifth most in the SEC, but the most between with a coach that isn't in his first season. Now, let's get to the action. 10-6 lead at the half for Ole Miss. So a little bit of a low-scoring game in Nashville in that first half. But we move to the third quarter. Things start to pick up. Ole Miss up 24-16. Time winding down in that third quarter. And Louisville looking to make a splash on ESPN Radio.
7: Under pressure. Let's it go. Deep down the far side. It is caught. Trey Richardson is gone. Three defenders left in his wake. Touchdown, Louisville. He had the kerosene, the desire, and lit the match for the explosion. How many yards? 62 yards for the Louisville score.
1: My cousin's on the call here on ESPN Radio. The catch by Richardson for 62 yards out. The two-point conversion would be good. We are tied at 24 going into the fourth quarter. And that's when Trinidad Chambliss on the next drive on second and five from the 35 looks for Caleb Odom.
7: Claps his hands chest high, takes the snap on his left shoulder, looks left, pressure coming, flings it downfield, caught the 10, and that ball goes into the end zone in the hands of Caleb Odom. Touchdown for the junior tight end. A 35-yard rainbow

0: to win it in regulation for Ole Miss. They were kind of used to these types of games last year. Fourth down and three from the 31-yard line. Ole Miss goes to their kicker, Lucas Carnero, to win it.
1: From 48 yards for Lucas Carnero. Last year, a hero in the postseason, and here can win it for Ole Miss. Tied at 38 with Louisville. From the left hash, kicking left to right. The holder is Oscar Bird, the punter. He's down on the knee. Snap and holder good. Kick is on the way. Hand over end. And that is good. Ball game over. Ole Miss wins it 41-38 over Louisville here in Nashville. And a thriller right down to the very last second.
0: Get Mike Cousins on ESPN Radio, 700th win in program history for Ole Miss, sixth straight win in a season opener, and the second career game-winning field goal for Carnero in the final minute. Trinidad Chambliss, 21-36, three passing yards and a rushing score, 336 yards passing, 60 yards on the ground. Trinidad Chambliss on the 11 p.m. Sports Center after the big win by the Rebels.
2: Trinidad Chambliss, what do you say after the drama of your first game of the season?
3: Yeah, we had a slow start, you know, but we got the win. That's all that matters. 1-0 every week. But yeah, there's some things to clean up. I'm just glad that we got the win.
2: Okay, so you had two massive passes on that game-winning drive. What was the message that you had to your teammates just to get that last drive started?
3: Yeah, just at halftime, just telling my guys, you know, I'll pick it up. First half was on me. You know, I was making bonehead decisions, not taking care of the ball, not executing, and not just being comfortable in the pocket like I know I can. And I said I got them. I got them the second half. So we executed. I'm proud of our team. We fought to the end, so just happy we got the win.
2: How much of that is a big offseason, a lot of, you know, off-field drama, at least, or things to do for you, and then sort of like the idea of rust? How much of that is a factor when you go into that first game of the season?
3: Yeah, going into this game, just super blessed to, you know, have an opportunity to put the Ole Miss, you know, football jersey on again, represent, you know, Rebel Nation and Hotty Toddy. Just taking it all in, taking, you know, day by day, just embracing every moment and just, you know, really enjoying everything of it. So, you know, today, you know, I just pray to God and thank them. You know, this is my last college game, first college game, so.
2: It's all those moments. And we got to see you actually before the game share, speaking of embracing, you shared this moment pregame with your mom. To be able to, on top of everything else, to be able to go out, have those moments with her, and play in front of her, what is that, not just for you, but for her too?
3: Yeah, it means a lot. You know, family is everything to me, loyalty as well. My family's been with me through all the ups and downs, and it's honestly a great feeling to have them come out here and to support me. My whole family's out here, and some of my family friends are back home, so it means a lot that they're here.
2: Okay, one last question for you, because obviously there's been a lot of noise surrounding your former head coach and Lane Kiffin. They went out last night. LSU got a win. You get the win tonight. Now, next week, you guys get Charlotte, but the week after that, LSU comes to you. How do you and your teammates balance the noise while just simply trying to focus on the task at hand?
3: Just focusing on Charlotte. We're not even thinking about LSU right now.
0: That was Trinidad Chambliss after the game for Louisville. Eight of the last nine losses in the last three seasons have been just one possession games. Quarterback Lincoln Kniholtz, 18-29, 307 passing yards, two passing touchdowns, 69 rushing yards, and a rushing score. First player with 300 passing yards in his Louisville debut. More college football, the Shamrock Series. Wisconsin taking on fourth-ranked Notre Dame. This one at Lambeau Field in Green Bay. First FBS game in Green Bay since 2016. The last time these two teams met, that was back in 2021. Notre Dame won that matchup at Soldier Field in Chicago. Notre Dame entering the game as the co-favorite with Ohio State to win the national title. Notre Dame quarterback C.J. Carr, the current favorite to win the Heisman Trophy over Texas quarterback Arch Manning. 3-3 game. Notre Dame driving in the first quarter. Second and three from the Wisconsin three. C.J. Carr goes to the air.
4: Carr in the shotgun. Takes the snap. Fakes the handoff. Throws left. It's caught. Towards the goal line. Touchdown! Notre Dame! James Flanagan has the first Irish touchdown of 2026.
0: The call on the Notre Dame radio network, it was 13-10 Notre Dame at the half, moved to the third quarter. Notre Dame adds a touchdown to make it 20-10, and then they'd get things done on the defensive side of the football.
4: But it's dangerous every time you do. Second and 10, they throw the other way, and it's picked off behind the receiver. DJ McKinney has it, and he's going to go to the house untouched. 55-yard pick six, and the defense is in the end zone.
0: Another touchdown for Notre Dame to make it 27-10. We move into the fourth quarter, and they continue to pour it on, this time on the ground.
4: Carr diagnosing the play at the line of scrimmage. Claps for the

0: football. Hands to Williams again, running left, cuts inside, and he's into the end zone. Another touchdown for Aeneas Williams, and the Irish lead by 3 scores.
1: That made it 33-13 Notre Dame. Add more from the Irish. Carr going to the air one more time to seal this one.
0: As Carr drops and looks to pass, has all kinds of time, swings it out, far sideline, caught by James, stays on his feet down the sideline, inside the 10 for the end zone, touchdown, Notre Dame! Nolan James Jr. is in!
1: 28-yard touchdown pass to Nolan James Jr. Notre Dame with an impressive 41-13 win against the Badgers. Outscored Wisconsin 28-13 in the second half. The 28-point win, the largest in a season opener for the Irish since a 39-point win back in 2023. C.J. Carr, 239 passing yards and 2 touchdowns. Aeneas Williams, 90 rushing yards and 2 scores in the game. Notre Dame with an impressive win all the way around. And C.J. Carr, part of the reason for that, 350 total yards for Notre Dame, including 239 through the air, 111 on the ground. Washington State against Washington, and in this one, Washington getting the early best of the Cougars. Here's Elise Woodward from Learfield.
2: Second and 5 from the 5-yard line. Demond Williams with Lamar on his right hip. Two receivers to the left, takes the snap, looking left. Now rolls out to the left. He's going to tuck it. He dives to the pylon, waiting for the signal. Yes! Touchdown, Washington! Sound the siren. The Dogs getting their first score of the Apple Cup, courtesy of Demond Williams' speed.
1: So Washington with the early score. We move to the fourth quarter, and the Huskies put this one on ice.
2: First and 10, handoff. Jaden Lamar makes a man miss, turns it upfield. It is a Washington touchdown. Jaden Lamar, the Lake Stevens kid, with his first score as a Dog.
1: Cougars would make it interesting in the fourth quarter, but the 17th-ranked Huskies win it 24-10. Back-to-back wins against the Cougars, and the 10 points are the fewest in the last 11 years in the Apple Cup rivalry between Washington and Washington State. Demond Williams, 268 yards passing and 2 touchdowns on both the air and the ground. Cougars were 0-for-11 on third down, just the second time in 20 years they haven't converted a third down in a game. But let's take you back to last night and the controversy in Ann Arbor.
3: Underwood looks over that Bronco defense.
4: They're showing blitz, Rob. Let's see if they
3: are.
4: They
3: some
4: extra
3: looks
4: guys.
3: Like they might be bringing some folks.
4: Here they come.
3: They rush 4. Underwood back to pass, standing at the 40. Airs this one up. Short of the goal line. It's batted around, and it is caught for a touchdown. Touchdown on the final play of the game. And Michigan wins it on a Hail Mary with 1 second left in the game.
1: That was the call on 101.3 The Brew, the Western Michigan broadcast, and that was basically how the entire Western Michigan faithful felt about last night's game. A comeback story that will be living in controversy for many years, as Michigan was gifted another 1 second on the clock, and after explanations from Big Ten officials and more, it appeared, based on the video given by the Big Ten through their media outlets, that there was indeed 1 second remaining on the clock. However, the NBC broadcast did not show that, which led to all the controversy throughout social media. Meanwhile, Mike Golick Sr. On the Notre Dame Radio Network and co-host of the Golicks was on Best Week Ever, and he felt that Western Michigan certainly has a case to be upset.
5: I mean, Western Michigan got royally screwed. I mean, that was, we sat and watched that game, and I know the Big Ten came out with a statement saying the kid touched the ball with under with still a second to go. I didn't see that. I saw all zeros on the last Hail Mary by Michigan. I felt horrible for that team. They outplayed Michigan at the Big House, and they left empty-handed. I felt awful for those players. I really thought they won that game, and I thought it was a bad call.
1: That was Mike Golic Sr. on This Week Ever on Sundays. We'll switch to baseball now. Yankees in San Diego to face the Padres. New York with a 13-6 record since August the 16th, tied for the best mark in the American League. Yankees four games back of the Rays in the AL East, and a win clinches a 34th straight winning season for New York. Gerrit Cole on the bump for the Yankees. 11 straight starts, allowing three runs or fewer. Padres, meanwhile, half game behind the D-backs for the final wild card spot entering Sunday. It's looking like a season-ending series between the two teams may decide who makes the postseason. Meanwhile, Fernando Tatis Jr., he's found his home run stroke since the All-Star break with 14 of them, fourth most in baseball in that span, only had five at the break, and he got things going early on 97.3 The Fan.
6: And Tatis reaches for that one, hits it in the air, deep to right field. Dominguez is back at the wall, looking up. It's going to go! Lead-off home run, Fernando! Took him out the other way. And the Padres will take a 1-0 lead in the bottom of the first inning as Tatis hits his 20th of the season.
1: 20th homer of the season for Tatis Jr., his sixth career 20 home run season. But next up, Jake Cronenworth.
6: Here's a 2-1. And Cronenworth hits it on a line the other way, deep towards the left field corner. Bellinger going back. He's looking. Oh. This one going to go. Home run off the bricks. Right by the foul pole line, painted on the Western Metal Building. And back-to-back home runs to begin the game against Gerrit Cole. 2-0.
1: Back-to-back to make it 2-0. How about a third for Manny Machado?
6: 2-2 to Manny. Cole deals. And Machado hits it in the air, deep to center field. Jones going back. He's looking up. It's going to go. Back to back to back. Tatis and Cronenworth and Machado off of Gerrit Cole. And the Padres lead it 3-0. What a start to this Sunday afternoon at Petco Park.
1: A 3-0 lead for the Padres, and they'd go on to win it by a final of 4-3. Second time Cole has given a back-to-back-to-back to begin a game in his career. Padres 4-3 winners. Yankees make it close in the eighth, but couldn't finish the rally. Gerrit Cole takes the loss, giving up four solo home runs. Mason Miller with his 33rd save, a career-high 111 strikeouts after striking out the side. 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
1: 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Let's get to the U.S. Open. Aryna Sabalenka facing American Taylor Townsend on Sunday. Townsend looking good early in the matchup. But Sabalenka got in a groove, winning the first set 6-3 and then looking for a straight sets win. Here's match point on ESPN.
2: Oh, just clipped the top of the net there, which made the volley almost impossible for Taylor Townsend, who played well in the opening set and had a little bit of a lead in the second, wasn't able to make the most of it. So in the end, Aryna Sabalenka, top seed, world number one, and defending champion, the first through to the quarterfinals this time around.
1: Sabalenka looking to continue that run to potentially winning it again. 6-3, 6-4, the win for Sabalenka to move on to the quarterfinals in the first ever meeting between her and Taylor Townsend. Here's Sabalenka in her press conference on how a match like this is going to help her moving forward.
3: I love matches like that because it was really challenging, and going through tough challenges and overcoming those challenges, it definitely gives you strength and really strong belief that you can do it. So this kind of matches is really, really, really like a boost of confidence.
1: Next up for Sabalenka is Wimbledon winner Linda Noskova. On the men's side, last year's U.S. Open champ Carlos Alcaraz wasted no time on Sunday, making it to back-to-back quarterfinals against Tommy Paul.
4: Good match, Alcaraz.
5: Well, we did not know what to expect with Alcaraz. Hadn't seen him hit a ball in a tournament since Barcelona. That was back in the clay court season in the early stages of it. So about 4 months with no Alcaraz in competitive play. It was unclear what he would bring to the table. And he is, apart from one set lost, run the tables en route to the quarterfinals.
1: And you heard it there, Alcaraz with a straight sets win, 6-4, 6-3, 6-3 in his first tournament in 4 months, healing from a wrist injury. The 23-year-old dropping just one set so far at this U.S. Open. Here's Carlos Alcaraz in his on-court interview advancing to the quarterfinals.
6: Well, really happy to see, you know, where my level is right now. You know, beating Tommy Paul is always a great feedback, you know, to see where you are. Really happy about everything I've done today. You know, I think I returned pretty well. I just I saw really well the game today, what I had to do, you know, in every moment. So using the right things, you know, in every moment. So I just really, really happy. Hopefully, you know, keep it going. You know, I mean, I just have to be hard with myself, and then just you know, saying again, the chefs can be better, but just happy, and I'm gonna enjoy this moment for sure.
1: Alcaraz initially confused about the draw and thought he was going to face the winner between Defoe and Medvedev, but he'll play Alex Shelton in the next round. So an American moving on from for the U.S. Open into the quarterfinals. Switching gears back to baseball, an NL East matchup between the Braves and Phillies. Phillies with a 3-1 lead, and Kyle Schwarber looking to extend it.
7: The pitch swung on, hit deep, right field on its way, and yes, that one is gone. Schwarber with number 42. Solo shot to right, second homer of the inning for the Phillies, who now lead it 4-1 over the Braves.
1: On Sports Radio 94 WIP, but back come the Braves. Ronald Acuna Jr. sitting on 999 career hits, steps up to the plate with two men on in the top of the eighth on 680 The Fan.
8: Again the 1-2. Swung on, hit high in the air, left field. Going back now, De La Cruz at the wall. That is long gone! And he silences the masses in Philly. The game is tied for a piece of the eighth. Ronald Acuna strikes here in Philadelphia.
1: His 1,000th career hit, joining Hank Aaron as the only Braves player to have 1,000 hits, 200 home runs, and 200 stolen bases. But could the Braves move in front? We go to the top of the ninth inning. Austin Riley at the plate with a man on.
8: First pitch on the way to Austin Riley. Austin with a fly ball to deep center. Racing back Hill. Hill back to the warning track. Over his head. Off the wall. Braves will take the lead. Riley around second. He's got three bags on his mind. Belly flop into the bag. It's an RBI triple. Braves on top of the ninth, 5-4.
1: Philadelphia wasted a strong effort from starter Aaron Nola, who allowed one run on four hits in seven innings, as the Braves win it by a final of 5-4. Cubs take it on the Marlins. Pete Crow Armstrong doing some Pete Crow Armstrong things, sitting on 39 homers.
9: Phillips delivers. Crow Armstrong, it's a high fly ball deep down the right field line. If it stays there, it's gone. It's gone. Number 40 for Pete Crow Armstrong. The first Cubs left-handed hitter to hit 40 home runs since Billy Williams in 1970.
10: Now Pete gets a pitch inside, and he's ready for this two-seamer, and he doesn't miss it. He whacks this one right down the line. It was just a question of fair or foul. The ball did not hook. It stays true and stays right down the line. Home run number 40 for Pete, and an absolute bomb.
1: On the Cubs radio network, Javier Sanoja, though, would hit a two-run homer in the bottom of the seventh. Miami with a 10-3 win as they finish off the Cubs, snapping a three-game losing streak and four straight losses to the Cubs. PCA with his 40th, also had his 33rd stolen base. Still more to come. We got our half-hour headlines next. 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
1: Our half-hour headlines begin in the NFL. They have announced on Sunday that Commissioner Roger Goodell has agreed to a brand-new four-year contract extension. His contract now takes him through March of 2031. Roger Goodell will be nearly 72 years old and will have been commissioner for 24 years at the end of the new deal. Financial terms weren't known, but he's reportedly earned just shy of $64 million for both the 2019, 2020, and 2020 and 2021 seasons. The NFL no longer discloses Roger Goodell's salary. The Giants agreed to new deals with backup quarterback Jameis Winston and guard John Runyon. On Sunday, Winston agreed to a new two-year deal worth $13 million. Meanwhile, Runyon's deal, according to ESPN's Adam Schefter, is worth $22 million. With $21.5 million in guarantees. We had a big matchup in Nashville as Ole Miss took on Louisville. It came down to the wire as an opportunity to win it on 4th-and-3 from the 31-yard line. Ole Miss looking to Lucas Carnero, who was a hero back in the postseason last year. Could he do it on ESPN Radio?
2: From 48 yards for Lucas Carnero. Last year, a hero in the postseason, and here can win it for Ole Miss. Tied at 38 with Louisville. From the left hash, kicking left to right. The holder is Oscar Bird, the punter. He's down on the knee. Snap and holder good. Kick is on the way. Hand over end, and that is good. Ball game over. Ole Miss wins it 41-38 over Louisville here in Nashville. And a thriller right down to the very last second.
1: Mike Cousins on the call on ESPN Radio. A 41-38 victory by Ole Miss. Here is the hero, Carnero, with Marilyn Payne.
3: Lucas, congratulations. Your teammates picked you up there. You pick off the season with that type of finish. How do you feel in this moment to start a year this way?
4: You know, it feels great, obviously, with Coach Golding trusting me. But the biggest thing for me is obviously I had a missed kick earlier. And the biggest thing was bouncing back. And I think that's what I showed. And the trust they have in me to send me out for that situation just shows how much this team trusts me and how much they support me.
3: How do you describe the composure of your offense to play the way they did in the second half after a slow start?
4: Just leading with Trinidad class, just composure, like you said, and just being calm. And we've done this so many times in situations. He just knows what to do.
3: People know Kiwan Lacy's name, but he did not play most of the second half of this game. What does it say about this Ole Miss team this season that this team did this way?
4: I think the biggest thing is spot the ball. Everybody's ready to go no matter what happens. Kiwan obviously got hurt, unfortunately, but he was supporting us the whole time, and someone else stepped in and took over.
3: Congratulations. Thank you.
4: Thank you.
1: Lucas Carnero with Marilyn Payne. Meanwhile, the men who called it for us on ESPN Radio, Mike Cousins and Max Starks from Nashville, filed this postgame extra.
2: Thank you, Alex. Sunday night in Nashville proved to be one of the best games of week one in the college football season. It didn't take an extra second added onto the clock to make it a nail-biting finish, just a game-winning 48-yard field goal for Ole Miss, the number 9 team in the preseason poll. Lucas Carnero nailed that game winner, and Max, it was a 10-6 Ole Miss lead at halftime, and then the offense broke out in a major way for both teams in the second half.
5: It was a tale of two halves, Mike. You saw the miscues, the mistakes, the newness of game one. Even though you had a team returning a lot of veterans in Ole Miss, there was still new year, new head coach, new coordinators. There was newness involved. And then on Louisville's side, the most transfers in all of the ACC and a lot of new starters, especially at the quarterback position. Lincoln Keenholz coming over from Ohio State. And they had their issues, but the second half, they dispelled all those myths. The quarterbacks were on full display, rushing touchdowns, passing touchdowns, and a final kick at the end of the game with 3 seconds left to decide the victor tonight.
2: 10-6 at the half. They combined for 36 points in the third quarter, and then 14 points apiece until the final field goal in the fourth quarter. It looked like the game might have been over with about 6 minutes to go. Louisville came into the fourth quarter with no timeouts, scored a touchdown, got the ball back, and then scored another touchdown with about 90 seconds to go. The real differentiator here, which nobody predicted was going to be the difference maker coming into the game, was the experience at kicker, because Carnero last year was a hero for Ole Miss in the postseason. His career long was 58 yards. 48 was a breeze for him.
5: 48 was an easy one for him. Attempted a 57-yarder earlier, and a penalty helped in that 57-yarder convert into seven, which was truly the difference maker in allowing them to only have to go for three at the end of the game. But 48 yards was not a problem. Split the uprights with no time left, and this was something, even if you're both sides, like, you appreciate it if you're Ole Miss because you were able to come from behind. You learn you have to protect the lead a lot better. But for Louisville, you have to be excited for Lincoln Keenholz, a guy who hadn't played in 3 years and came out and delivered a half that he did. Long 62-yard strikes, 41-yard rushes, punching it into the end zone. So both these teams have a very bright future.
2: The schedule next week for both of these teams: Louisville is at home against Villanova, a game in which they'll be heavily favored. Ole Miss home against Charlotte, they'll be heavily favored in that. But in 2 weeks is where things really ratchet up, because it's going to be LSU and Lane Kiffin visiting Oxford, and then SMU, preseason ACC number two team, going to Louisville. So they got a little bit of time to recuperate, recover. Louisville facing 11 power conference teams this year. Expectations are still high for them. They're going to drop out of the top 25. And because of the way that the top 10 played this week, Ole Miss, you anticipate, will stay in the top 10 as well. So a thriller to finish off week one in college football. 41-38, Ole Miss beats Louisville at the buzzer on a 48-yard field goal. For Max Starks, I'm Mike Cousins, right here on the exclusive home of the college football playoff, ESPN Radio and the ESPN app. Let's go back to Alex Del Barrio in the studio.
6: A Saturday night inside a Tiger Stadium, 100,000 strong here. Direct snap, Jones runs right up the middle, touchdown LSU!
7: I felt like I was back at Mardi Gras. That was pretty awesome.
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1: Mark Kessler and company on ESPN Radio as Lane Kiffin's era with LSU started off with a bang, a 51-10 victory as the 11th-ranked Tigers knocked off Clemson. Fourth most points in a season opener in the AP poll era for LSU, and the fifth most by an LSU head coach in a team debut in program history, and most since Nick Saban put up 58 points in his 2000 debut as head coach of LSU. They put up 38 first downs. Sam Leavitt was excellent, 230 passing yards with a passing score, two more rushing touchdowns, and 113 yards on the ground. It was a dominating performance. Paul Feinbaum from the Paul Feinbaum Show was on the 9 a.m. Sports Center on Sunday and gave these takeaways from LSU Clemson.
8: LSU is now a national championship contender because they looked every bit the part. We were debating before the season, are they 8-4, 9-3? Can Lane get them to the playoffs at 10-2? There's no question now. This was not that difficult a task. Clemson is a middling team, but they will see Ole Miss in a couple weeks. They'll see A&M, Alabama, all the usual suspects. But they were almost perfect. They played around with their food in the first couple of minutes, but I also came away really sad about the future for Dabo Sweeney at Clemson.
1: Meanwhile, Cole Kubelik, ESPN college football analyst, was on ESPN Radio on Sunday morning and said, well, I agree with Paul Feinbaum. LSU are legit contenders.
9: To be able to go out there and show some of the continuity, togetherness that they did, it's beyond impressive. Clemson's a team with a pulse. Clemson is a team that has players that are going to be on NFL rosters. Now, if we want to go a little bit further into how they devise that offensive game plan, not to attack with screens, not to attack with more quarterback runs, to think that you could just sit in a pocket against that aggressive of a defense with those kind of players, I'll question that, and I'll wonder and scratch my head about what the thought process was there. But just the way that LSU ran the football, keep in mind, they were almost completely inept at running the football a year ago. Now, part of that was because there were very few called runs by that staff a year ago. But I didn't anticipate they would go out and have as good of a feel for the zone scheme as they did. And if they've got that going with the way that a couple of the receivers look, you're on board with thinking that this could potentially be not just a playoff team, but one that could make some noise in the playoffs.
1: Now, on the other side for Clemson, kind of an embarrassing loss for the Tigers. It's the largest loss under Dabo Sweeney, his 241st game as the Clemson head coach. They only had 8 first downs in the game. They were 1 of 13 on third down, tied for the worst game under Dabo Sweeney. And Heather Dinich, ESPN senior college football writer, joined Best Week Ever on Sunday and said there might be some questions on if Dabo can still be the man for Clemson.
10: It's like, since Deshaun Watson and Trevor Lawrence, it's just kind of been like, where is the leader of this offense? And now people are going to say, is Dabo the right leader of this team? And I just think it's a fair question to ask at this point after such a flat opening performance.
1: And a 51-10 victory by LSU over Clemson. We'll switch gears back to Major League Baseball. The Diamondbacks in Houston to take on the Astros. Houston still hanging on to a 3-game lead in the American League West over the Texas Rangers. Yordan Alvarez has sort of cooled off despite being ahead in batting average and runs batted in the Triple Crown chase in the American League, but sitting on 37 home runs. Bottom of the first inning on KBME 790, Yordan Alvarez finally gets off the schneid.
11: And that is hit well down the right field line. Ball is hooking. If it stays fair, it's gone, and it's fair, and it's gone. You have company, Junior Caminero, number 38 for Yordan. And it's 1-0 Astros.
1: A new career high in homers puts him in a tie with Junior Caminero, you heard there, from the AL lead in home runs. It's the most home runs by an Astros player since George Springer hit 41 back in the 2019 season. But Arizona would not be denied. Nolan Arenado at the plate in the top of the third inning on Arizona Sports 98.7 FM.
12: 2-2. Well struck towards left. Arenado got all of that, baby. It is gone over the Crawford boxes, and the Diamondbacks take a 3-1 lead.
1: Arenado, his 375th career home run, the fifth most in baseball since he made his debut back in 2013. Yordan Alvarez would strike out swinging to end the game. Diamondbacks with a 3-2 win over Houston. Back-to-back wins against the Astros for the first time since the 2020 season. So an opportunity for the Texas Rangers to potentially move up a game in the standings. Texas trying to get the lead in a 5-5 game. Elias Diaz at the plate in the bottom of the fifth on 105.3 The Fan.
13: Of course, in Friday's game, he hit the first grand slam of the season for Texas. Here hits one sharply up the middle. Diving is Valade. Can't get it. It's in the center. Rounding third is Berger. He's in to score. RBI single for Elias Diaz. And the Rangers enjoy their first lead today at 6-5.
1: Later on, bottom of the eighth, 7-6 Texas. Corey Seager looking to extend it.
13: Working out of the stretch, the high set, and the pitch. And Corey drills one to deep left. Simpson gets turned around. He's back at the track, and this one sails out of here. Opposite field home run for Corey Seager. Rangers once again lead by a couple. It's 8-6.
1: Rangers go on to win it by that final score of 8-6 over the Rays, coming back from 4-0 down in the second inning. It's the second largest comeback win this season for Texas. Jake Berger would have a pair of home runs in the game for the Rangers. Texas now 2 games back of the Astros for the AL West lead. AL Central battle between the Twins and the White Sox. White Sox looking to Minnetaka Murakami in the bottom of the fifth inning to untie a game.
11: Full count, one out. The pitch and a ground ball into right field and a base hit for Murakami. Around third, Antonacci breaking for the plate. The throw from right and Keyshaw's cut and scoring standing up from second base. Antonacci, Munetaka Murakami, an RBI single through the right side. 1-0 White Sox in the bottom of the fifth.
1: The call on ESPN Radio, 1-0 lead for the White Sox at that point. They'd continue to pour it on. It's a 7-1 lead for the White Sox in the bottom of the eighth. Kyle Teal at the plate.
11: Kyle Teal, a drive out towards center. Back is Jenkins to the track, at the wall, leaps, and it is gone, a home run. 3-run shot, and Teal still looking out there to make sure it cleared the wall. A leaping attempt at that fence in center field, delayed fireworks going off. 3-run blast, Teal's third of the year.
5: Nobody knew.
11: And the White Sox have blown it open.
1: Got into double digits with a 10-1 lead. It'd be a 10-1 victory. The White Sox down 27-15 against the AL Central this season, have a 2.5-game lead over Cleveland in the American League Central for the division lead. Blue Jays taking on the Royals, bottom of the first inning. Royals looking to get the score early on 96.5 The Fan.
14: Spencer Arrighetti working very slowly here in the first. Now he brings it to Vinny, who pounds one deep right field. Back goes Lucas to the wall and gone. Vinny Pasquantino.
1: Pasquantino with a three-run blast to make it 3-0 Royals. And then Salvador Perez in the bottom of the third adds two more.
15: First pitch to Salvi. And he hits it high in the air, deep left center field. Bateman's onto the track at the fence. He looks up. It's off the top of the wall. Bounces over toward the fountains. A two-run homer for Salvador Perez. It kept carrying and carrying and carrying. And then it was gone. And the Royals add to their lead. It's 5-0 in the bottom of the third.
1: Royals would go on to win it 6-1. Kansas City 17-8 at home since the All-Star break. Blue Jays see their four-game win streak come to an end and move to just a game behind the Guardians for the final AL wildcard spot. We move to the AL East. Red Sox taking on the Orioles. Boston trailing 1-0 in the top of the second on WEEI 93.7 FM.
15: Here's the pitch.
16: Driven high and deep into left field. It's at the track. It's at the wall. Gone! Eli White does it again. A three-run homer. And the Red Sox lead it 3-1.
1: Be the only RBIs of the game the Red Sox would need as Peyton Tolley was on the mound already with 11 strikeouts in the game in the sixth, looking for an even dozen.
15: Here's Couser waiting on a 1-2. The pitch, swing and a miss, a dozen strikeouts for Peyton Tolley. He got him with a devastating cutter, and Tolley rolls on.
1: Red Sox win it 3-1, four straight win for the Sox. They're now six games ahead of the Guardians for the second wild card spot in the AL. Eli White, his first homer since the Red Sox acquired him from the Rays, has eight RBIs this month after only three in the month of August. Another win for rookie Peyton Tolley, 12 strikeouts in six innings, 159 now for Tolley on the season. That's the second most by a Red Sox rookie all time. Only Daisuke Matsuzaka had more, and Aroldis Chapman with his 400th career save, ninth player to reach 400 saves since they started counting that statistic. SportsCenter All Night, ESPN Radio, and the ESPN app. Coming up, the best sound from the plays on Sunday. 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
1: 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I'm Alex Del Barrio. 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A lot of action on the diamond on Sunday. Again, pennant races heating up. Several players trying to hit milestones, especially in the home run department, with Pete Crow Armstrong sitting on 39 home runs entering play on Sunday. Plus, some college football action here with the best moments from Sunday. Here's Ed Bankin with our top sound.
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0: Number five.
3: Alex, we begin with baseball and a dramatic comeback by the Braves in Philadelphia. It started with a three-run blast by Ronald Acuna Jr. as heard on 680 The Fan.
4: Again, the 1-2. Swung on, hit high in the air, left field. Going back now, De La Cruz at the wall. That is long gone! And he silences the masses in Philly. The game is tied for a piece of the eighth.
0: Number four.
3: In San Diego, the Padres set the tone early to win over the Yankees with three straight home runs, ending with this run from Manny Machado. The call on 97.3 The Fan.
5: And Machado hits it in the air deep to center field. Jones going back.

0: In Miami, the Cubs fell to the Marlins despite a major milestone for Pete Crow Armstrong, who went deep for the 40th time this season. 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
2: Crow Armstrong, it's a high fly ball deep down the right field line. If it stays there, it's gone. It's gone. Number 40 for Pete Crow Armstrong. The first Cubs left-handed hitter to hit 40 home runs since Billy Williams in 1970.
3: Number two.
0: In Cleveland, the Guardians stay 2.5 games behind the White Sox in the AL Central race and also remain in the final AL wildcard spot in walk-off fashion. The call on WTAM 1100.
2: A swing and a line drive, base hit right field. Daniel Sneeman drives in the game winner. Angel Hanau scores. Sneeman mob between first and second.
0: Finally to college football, a wild opener between Ole Miss and Louisville, which ended on a game-winning field goal for the Rebels by Lucas Camaro, as heard on ESPN Radio.
4: The holder is Oscar Bird, the punter. He's down on the knee. Snap and holder, good. Kick is on the way. Hand over end, and that is good. Ball game over. Ole Miss wins it 41-38 over Louisville here in Nashville.
5: United States got a scare from Italy on Sunday in the FIBA World Cup. The USA offense struggled, scored just 55 points, 10 points from Jackie Young, a 55-52 win over the Italians, fewest points scored in a game by the Americans in a World Cup game since 42-38 win back in 1967. It was the 32nd straight win for the U.S. women. Team head coach Carol Lawson on getting tested.
6: I think you have to be just honest with yourself as an individual and as a team. When you have a performance that's below your level, don't try to excuse away what happened. Just be honest with what you're seeing and then go back to work to improve. This is so hard to win in the World Cup. And I know our history is so accomplished at our federation. And I know we all know the expectation is for us to win. But every single one of those wins came hard. And every win at this tournament comes hard. And we understand that. You have to have great respect for who you play, and you have to prepare in a way to win. And so it's supposed to be challenging, and we're supposed to have moments where we're not at our best. And the teams that can persevere through that and have a resilient mindset are the ones that are able to win.
5: The USA has already advanced to the quarterfinals. Dodgers trailing by one in the eighth. Mookie Betts at the plate with two men on.
7: Now the pitch. Mookie swings, hits a drive, deep left field, way back, it's gone! A Mookie Mullen on a Sunday night flips the score, and the Dodgers lead it 7-5. Mookie Betts with his 18th home run of the season.
5: Dodgers win it by that 7-5 score, their sixth straight win against the Nationals. More from the college football gridiron next. 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
17: Ole Miss and Louisville go at it in Nashville. Chambliss pops his hands, belt high snap, handoff Lacey up the middle, touchdown Ole Miss.
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19: 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It's caught towards the goal line. Touchdown, Notre Dame!
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20: 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Jones going back. He's looking up. It's going to go! Back to back to back!
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5: 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It is Labor Day weekend, and that means we've got some college football on a Sunday, believe it or not. Plus, the pennant races continue to heat up around Major League Baseball. Plus, we are finally there. We are finally in the week that brings us regular season NFL football, and we'll look ahead of that. Plus, the U.S. Open going on as well. Plenty to get to, but let's get to the college football and start things off with the Music City kickoff from Nashville. Number 24, Louisville. Number 9, Ole Miss. Ole Miss has won their last five season openers. Ole Miss brings back Trinidad Chambliss, their quarterback, after an injunction gave him an additional year of eligibility coming off a 30-touchdown year combined between passing and rushing. Louisville, meanwhile, brings back a pair of 700-yard rushers, the only ACC team to do that, Isaac Brown and Kewan Brown, 884 yards and 704 yards, respectively, last season. Both teams enter this 2026 season as dark horse candidates to make the college football playoff. Louisville, 34 first-year transfers, most in the ACC. Ole Miss with 32. That's fifth most in the SEC, but the most between with a coach that isn't in his first season. Now, let's get to the action. 10-6 lead at the half for Ole Miss. So a little bit of a low-scoring game in Nashville in that first half. But we move to the third quarter. Things start to pick up. Ole Miss up 24-16. Time winding down in that third quarter. And Louisville looking to make a splash on ESPN Radio.
17: Under pressure. Lets it go. Deep down the far side. It is caught. Trey Richardson is gone. Three defenders left in his wake. Touchdown, Louisville.
1: He had the kerosene, the desire, and lit the match for the explosion. How many yards? 62 yards for the Louisville score.
5: My cousin's on the call here on ESPN Radio. The catch by Richardson for 62 yards out. The two-point conversion would be good. We are tied at 24 going into the fourth quarter. And that's when Trinidad Chambliss on the next drive on 2nd and 5 from the 35 looks for Caleb Odom.
4: Flaps his hands chest high, takes the snap on his left shoulder, looks left, pressure coming, flings it downfield, caught at the 10, and that ball goes into the end zone in the hands of Caleb Odom. Touchdown for the junior tight end. A 35-yard rainbow spiral, and Odom gets 6 for the Rebels, who are back in front.
5: Add the point after, make it 31-24. Move on to later in the game. Less than 2 minutes to play. Louisville driving down by 7, ball on the 7-yard line.
4: Keenholz by himself in the shotgun. It's a quarterback run to the 10, to the 5, far side. He's into the end zone! Touchdown, Louisville! And with 1:28 to go, the Cardinals have stormed back from down 14 here in the fourth quarter and are an extra point away from tying the game at 38.
5: They would indeed tie the game at 38 thanks to that touchdown run by quarterback Lincoln Keenholz. So another opportunity to win it in regulation for Ole Miss. They were kind of used to these types of games last year. 4th down and 3 from the 31-yard line. Ole Miss goes to their kicker, Lucas Carnero, to win it.
4: From 48 yards for Lucas Carnero. Last year, a hero in the postseason, and here can win it for Ole Miss. Tied at 38 with Louisville. From the left hash, kicking left to right. The holder is Oscar Bird, the punter. He's down on the knee. Snap and holder good. Kick is on the way. Hand over end. And that is good. Ball game over. Ole Miss wins it. 41-38 over Louisville.

0: had two massive passes on that game-winning drive. What was the message that you had to your teammates just to get that last drive started?
1: Yeah, just at halftime, just telling my guys, you know, I'll pick it up. First half was on me. You know, I was making bonehead decisions, not taking care of the ball, not executing, and not just being comfortable in the pocket like I know I can. And I said, I got them the second half. So we executed. I'm proud of our team. We fought to the end, so just happy we got the win.
0: How much of that is a big offseason, a lot of, you know, off-field drama, at least, or things to do for you, and then sort of like the idea of rust? How much of that is a factor when you go into that first game of the season?
1: Yeah, going into this game, just super blessed to, you know, have an opportunity to put the Ole Miss, you know, football jersey on again, represent, you know, Rebel Nation and Heidi Toddy. Just taking it all in, taking, you know, day by day, just embracing every moment and just, you know, really enjoying everything of it. So, you know, today, you know, I just pray to God and thank them. You know, this is my last college game, first college game, so.
0: It's all those moments. And we got to see you actually before the game share, speaking of embracing, you shared this moment pregame with your mom. To be able to, on top of everything else, to be able to go out, have those moments with her, and play in front of her, what is that, not just for you, but for her too?
1: Yeah, it means a lot. You know, family is everything to me, loyalty as well. My family's been with me through all the ups and downs, and it's honestly a great feeling to have them come out here and to support me. My whole family's out here, and some of my family friends are back home, so it means a lot that they're here.
0: Okay, one last question for you, because obviously there's been a lot of noise surrounding your former head coach and Lane Kiffin. They went out last night. LSU got a win. You get the win tonight. Now, next week you guys get Charlotte, but the week after that, LSU comes to you. How do you and your teammates balance the noise while just simply trying to focus on the task at hand?
1: Just focusing on Charlotte. We're not even thinking about LSU right now.
2: That was Trinidad Chambliss after the game for Louisville. 8 of the last 9 losses in the last 3 seasons have been just one possession games. Quarterback Lincoln Kingholtz, 18 of 29, 307 passing yards, 2 passing touchdowns, 69 rushing yards, and a rushing score. First player with 300 passing yards in his Louisville debut. More college football, the Shamrock Series. Wisconsin taking on 4th-ranked Notre Dame. This one at Lambeau Field in Green Bay. First FBS game in Green Bay since 2016. The last time these two teams met, that was back in 2021. Notre Dame won that matchup at Soldier Field in Chicago. Notre Dame entering the game as the co-favorite with Ohio State to win the national title. Notre Dame quarterback C.J. Carr, the current favorite to win the Heisman Trophy over Texas quarterback Arch Manning. 3-3 game. Notre Dame driving in the first quarter. 2nd-and-3 from the Wisconsin 3. C.J. Carr goes to the air.
3: Carr in the shotgun. Takes the snap. Fakes the handoff. Throws left. It's caught. Towards the goal line. Touchdown! Notre Dame! James Flanagan has the first Irish touchdown of 2026.
2: The call on the Notre Dame radio network, it was 13-10 Notre Dame at the half, moved to the third quarter. Notre Dame adds a touchdown to make it 20-10, and then they get things done on the defensive side of the football.
3: But it's dangerous every time you do. 2nd-and-10, they throw the other way, and it's picked off behind the receiver. DJ McKinney has it, and he's going to go to the house untouched. 55-yard pick 6, and the defense is in the end zone.
2: Another touchdown for Notre Dame to make it 27-10. We move into the fourth quarter, and they continue to pour it on, this time on the ground.
3: Carr diagnosing the play at the line of scrimmage. Claps for the football. Hands to Williams again, running left. Cuts inside, and he's into the end zone. Another touchdown for Aeneas Williams, and the Irish lead by 3 scores.
2: That made it 33-13 Notre Dame. Add more from the Irish. Carr going to the air one more time to seal this one.
3: As Carr drops and looks to pass. Has all kinds of time. Swings it out. Far sideline. Caught by James. Stays on his feet down the sideline. Inside the 10 for the end zone. Touchdown, Notre Dame. Nolan James Jr. is in.
2: 28-yard touchdown pass to Nolan James Jr. Notre Dame with an impressive 41-13 win against the Badgers. Outscored Wisconsin 28-13 in the second half. The 28-point win, the largest in a season opener for the Irish since a 39-point win back in 2023. C.J. Carr, 239 passing yards and 2 touchdowns. Aeneas Williams, 90 rushing yards and 2 scores in the game. Notre Dame with an impressive win all the way around. And C.J. Carr, part of the reason for that. 350 total yards for Notre Dame, including 239 through the air, 111 on the ground. Washington State against Washington, and in this one, Washington getting the early best of the Cougars. Here's Elise Woodward from Learfield. 2nd and

0: receivers to the left, takes the snap, looking left. Now rolls out to the left. He's going to tuck it, looking for the edge. He dives to the pylon, waiting for the signal. Yes! Touchdown, Washington! Sound the siren. The Dogs getting their first score of the Apple Cup, courtesy of Damon Williams Speed.
1: So Washington with the early score. We move to the fourth quarter, and the Huskies put this one on ice.
0: First and 10, handoff. Jaden Lamar makes a man miss, turns it upfield, and he scores. It is a Washington touchdown. Jaden Lamar, the Lake Stevens kid, with his first score as a Dog.
1: Cougars would make it interesting in the fourth quarter, but the 17th-ranked Huskies win it 24-10. Back-to-back wins against the Cougars, and the 10 points are the fewest in the last 11 years in the Apple Cup rivalry between Washington and Washington State. Damon Williams, 268 yards passing and 2 touchdowns on both the air and the ground. Cougars were 0-for-11 on third down, just the second time in 20 years they haven't converted a third down in a game. But let's take you back to last night and the controversy in Ann Arbor.
2: Underwood looks over that Bronco defense.
3: They're showing blitz, Rob. Let's see if they
2: are.
3: Some extra guys.
2: Like they might be bringing some folks.
3: Here they come.
2: They rush four. Underwood back to pass, standing at the 40. Airs this one up. Short of the goal line. It's batted around, and it is caught for a touchdown. Touchdown on the final play of the game. And Michigan wins it on a Hail Mary with 1 second left in the game.
1: That was the call on 101.3, The Brew, the Western Michigan broadcast. And that was basically how the entire Western Michigan faithful felt about last night's game. A comeback story that will be living in controversy for many years, as Michigan was gifted another 1 second on the clock. And after explanations from Big Ten officials and more, it appeared, based on the video given by the Big Ten through their media outlets, that there was indeed 1 second remaining on the clock. However, the NBC broadcast did not show that, which led to all the controversy throughout social media. Meanwhile, Mike Golic Sr. On the Notre Dame Radio Network and co-host of the Golics was on Best Week Ever, and he felt that Western Michigan certainly has a case to be upset.
4: I mean, Western Michigan got royally screwed. I mean, that was, we sat and watched that game, and I know the Big Ten came out with a statement saying the kid touched the ball, went under with still a second to go. I didn't see that. I saw all zeros on the last Hail Mary by Michigan. I felt horrible for that team. They outplayed Michigan at the Big House, and they left empty-handed. I felt awful for those players. I really thought they won that game, and I thought it was a bad call.
1: That was Mike Golic Sr. on Best Week Ever on Sundays. We'll switch to baseball now. Yankees in San Diego to face the Padres. New York with a 13-6 record since August the 16th, tied for the best mark in the American League. Yankees 4 games back of the Rays in the AL East, and a win clinches a 34th straight winning season for New York. Gerrit Cole on the bump for the Yankees. 11 straight starts, allowing 3 runs or fewer. Padres, meanwhile, half game behind the D-backs for the final wild card spot entering Sunday. It's looking like a season-ending series between the two teams may decide who makes the postseason. Meanwhile, Fernando Tatis Jr., he's found his home run stroke since the All-Star break with 14 of them, fourth most in baseball in that span, only had 5 at the break, and he got things going early on 97.3 The Fan.
5: And Tatis reaches for that one, hits it in the air, deep to right field. Dominguez is back at the wall, looking up. It's going to go! Lead-off home run, Fernando! Took him out the other way. And the Padres will take a 1-0 lead in the bottom of the first inning as Tatis hits his 20th of the season.
1: 20th homer of the season for Tatis Jr., his 6th career 20-home run season. But next up, Jake Cronenworth.
5: Here's a 2-1. And Cronenworth hits it on a line the other way, deep towards the left field corner. Bellinger going back. He's looking up. This one going to go. Home run off the bricks. Right by the foul pole line, painted on the Western Metal Building. And back-to-back home runs to begin the game against Gerrit Cole. 2-0.
1: Back-to-back to make it 2-0. How about a third for Manny Machado?
5: 2-2 to Manny. Cole deals. And Machado hits it in the air, deep to center field. Jones going back. He's looking up. It's going to go. Back to back to back. Tatis said
6: Cronenworth and Machado off of Garrett Cole, and the Padres lead it 3-0. What a start to this Sunday afternoon at Petco Park.
1: A 3-0 lead for the Padres, and they'd go on to win it by a final of 4-3. Second time Cole has given a back-to-back to begin a game in his career. Padres 4-3 winners. Yankees make it close in the eighth, but couldn't finish the rally. Garrett Cole takes the loss, giving up 4 solo home runs. Mason Miller with his 33rd save, a career-high 111 strikeouts after striking out the side. SportsCenter All Night, ESPN Radio, and the ESPN app. Coming up, some interesting play from the U.S. Open, and we'll see if the Americans can get some folks into the quarterfinals. Find out next. 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
1: 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Let's get to the U.S. Open. Aryna Sabalenka facing American Taylor Townsend on Sunday. Townsend looking good early in the matchup. But Sabalenka got in a groove, winning the first set 6-3, and then looking for a straight sets win. Here's Match Point on ESPN.
2: Oh, just clipped the top of the net there, which made the volley almost impossible for Taylor Townsend, who played well in the opening set and had a little bit of a lead in the second, wasn't able to make the most of it. So in the end, Aryna Sabalenka, top seed, world number one and defending champion, the first through to the quarterfinals this time around.
1: Sabalenka looking to continue that run to potentially winning it again. 6-3, 6-4, the win for Sabalenka to move on to the quarterfinals in the first ever meeting between her and Taylor Townsend. Here's Sabalenka in her press conference on how a match like this is going to help her moving forward.
3: I love matches like that because it was really challenging, and going through tough challenges and overcoming those challenges, it definitely gives you strength and really strong belief that you can do it. So this kind of matches is really, really, really like a boost of confidence.
1: Next up for Sabalenka is Wimbledon winner Linda Nuskova. On the men's side, last year's U.S. Open champ Carlos Alcaraz wasted no time on Sunday, making it to back-to-back quarterfinals against Tommy Paul.
4: Well, we did not know what to expect with Alcaraz. Hadn't seen him hit a ball in a tournament since Barcelona. That was back in the clay court season, in the early stages of it. So about 4 months with no Alcaraz and competitive play. It was unclear what he would bring to the table. And he is, apart from one set lost, run the tables en route to the quarterfinals.
1: And you heard it there, Alcaraz with a straight sets win, 6-4, 6-3, 6-3 in his first tournament in 4 months, healing from a wrist injury. The 23-year-old dropping just one set so far at this U.S. Open. Here's Carlos Alcaraz in his on-court interview advancing to the quarterfinals.
5: Well, really happy to see, you know, where my level is right now. You know, beating Tommy Paul is always a great feedback, you know, to see where you are. Really happy about everything I've done today. You know, I think I returned pretty well. I just, I saw, you know, really, really well the game today, what I had to do, you know, in every moment. So, using the right things, you know, in every moment. So I just really, really happy. Hopefully, you know, keep it going. You know, I mean, I just have to be hard with myself, and then just, you know, saying again, the serves can be better, but just happy, and I'm gonna enjoy this moment for sure.
1: Alcaraz initially confused about the draw and thought he was just going to face the winner between Defoe and Medvedev, but he'll play Alex Shelton in the next round. So an American moving on from for the U.S. Open into the quarterfinals. Switching gears back to baseball, an NL East matchup between the Braves and Phillies. Phillies with a 3-1 lead, and Kyle Schwarber looking to extend it.
6: The pitch swung on, hit deep, right field on its way, and yes, that one is gone. Schwarber with number 42. Solo shot to right, second homer of the inning for the Phillies, who now lead it 4-1 over the Braves.
1: On Sports Radio 94 WIP, but back come the Braves. Ronald Acuna Jr. sitting on 999 career hits, steps up to the plate with two men on in the top of the eighth on 680 The Fan.
7: Again the 1-2. Swung on, hit high in the air, left field. Going back now, De La Cruz at the wall. That is long gone! And he silences the masses in Philly. The game is tied for a piece of the eighth. Ronald Acuna strikes here in Philadelphia.
1: His 1,000th career hit, joining Hank Aaron as the only Braves player to have 1,000 hits, 200 home runs, and 200 stolen bases. But could the Braves move in front? We go to the top of the ninth inning. Austin Riley at the plate with a man on.
7: First pitch on the way to Austin Riley. Austin with a fly ball to deep center. Racing back Hill. Hill back to the warning track. Over his head. Off the wall. Braves will take the lead. Riley around second. He's got three bags on his mind. Belly flop into the bag. It's an RBI triple. Braves on top of the ninth, 5-4.
1: Philadelphia wasted a strong effort from starter Aaron Nola, who allowed one run on four hits in seven innings, as the Braves win it by a final of 5-4. Cubs take it on the Marlins. Pete Crow Armstrong doing some Pete Crow Armstrong things, sitting on 39 homers.
8: Phillips delivers. Crow Armstrong, it's a high fly ball deep down the right field line. If it stays fair, it's gone. It's gone. Number 40 for Pete Crow Armstrong. The first Cubs left-handed hitter to hit 40 home runs since Billy Williams in 1970.
9: Now Pete gets a pitch inside, and he's ready for this two-seamer, and he doesn't miss it. He whacks this one right down the line. It was just a question of fair or foul. The ball did not hook. It stays true and stays right down the line. Home run number 40 for Pete, and an absolute bomb.
1: On the Cubs radio network, Javier Sanoja, though, would hit a two-run homer in the bottom of the seventh. Miami with a 10-3 win as they finish off the Cubs, snapping a three-game losing streak and four straight losses to the Cubs. PCA with his 40th, also had his 33rd stolen base. Still more to come. 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
1: Our half-hour headlines begin in the NFL. They have announced on Sunday that Commissioner Roger Goodell has agreed to a brand-new four-year contract extension. His contract now takes him through March of 2031. Roger Goodell will be nearly 72 years old and will have been commissioner for 24 years at the end of the new deal. Financial terms weren't known, but he's reportedly earned just shy of $64 million for both the 2019, 2020, and 2020 and 2021 seasons. The NFL no longer discloses Roger Goodell's salary. The Giants agreed to new deals with backup quarterback Jameis Winston and guard John Runyon. On Sunday, Winston agreed to a new two-year deal worth $13 million. Meanwhile, Runyon's deal, according to ESPN's Adam Schefter, is worth $22 million. With $21.5 million in guarantees. We had a big matchup in Nashville as Ole Miss took on Louisville. It came down to the wire as an opportunity to win it on 4th-and-3 from the 31-yard line. Ole Miss looking to Lucas Carnero, who was a hero back in the postseason last year. Could he do it on ESPN Radio?
2: From 48 yards for Lucas Carnero. Last year, a hero in the postseason, and here can win it for Ole Miss. Tied at 38 with Louisville. From the left hash, kicking left to right. The holder is Oscar Bird, the punter. He's down on a knee. Snap and holder good. Kick is on the way. Hand over end, and that is good. Ball game over. Ole Miss wins it 41-38 over Louisville here in Nashville. And a thriller right down to the very last second.
1: Mike Cousins on the call on ESPN Radio. A 41-38 victory by Ole Miss. Here is the hero, Carnero, with Marilyn Payne.
3: Lucas, congratulations. Your teammates picked you up there. You pick off the season with that type of finish. How do you feel in this moment to start a year this way?
4: You know, it feels great, obviously, with Coach Golding trusting me. But the biggest thing for me is obviously I had a missed kick earlier. And the biggest thing was bouncing back. And I think that's what I showed. And the trust they have in me to send me out for that situation just shows how much this team trusts me and how much they support me.
3: How do you describe the composure of your offense to play the way they did in the second half after a slow start?
4: Just leading with Trinidad class, just composure, like you said, and just being calm. And we've done this so many times in situations. He just knows what to do.
3: People know Kiwan Lacy's name, but he did not play most of the second half of this game. What does it say about this Ole Miss team this season that this team did it this way?
4: I think the biggest thing is spot the ball. Everybody's ready to go no matter what happens. Kiwan obviously got hurt unfortunately, but he was supporting us the whole time, and someone else stepped in and took over.
3: Congratulations. Thank you.
4: Thank you.
1: Lucas Carnero with Marilyn Payne. Meanwhile, the men who called it for us on ESPN Radio, Mike Cousins and Max Starks from Nashville, filed this postgame extra.
2: Thank you, Alex. Sunday night in Nashville proved to be one of the best games of week one in the college football season. It didn't take an extra second added onto the clock to make it a nail-biting finish. Just a game-winning 48-yard field goal for Ole Miss, the number 9 team in the preseason poll. Lucas Carnero nailed that game winner. And Max, it was a 10-6 Ole Miss lead at halftime. And then the offense broke out in a major way for both teams in the second half.
5: It was a tale of two halves, Mike. You saw the miscues, the mistakes, the newness of game one. Even though you had a team returning a lot of veterans in Ole Miss, there was still new year, new head coach, new coordinators. There was newness involved. And then on Louisville's side, the most transfers in all of the ACC and a lot of new stars, especially at the quarterback position, Lincoln Keenholz coming over from Ohio State. And they had their issues, but the second half, they dispelled all those myths. The quarterbacks were on full display, rushing touchdowns, passing touchdowns, and a final kick at the end of the game with 3 seconds left to decide the victor tonight.
2: 10-6 at the half. They combined for 36 points in the third quarter, and then 14 points apiece until the final field goal in the fourth quarter. It looked like the game might have been over with about 6 minutes to go. Louisville came into the fourth quarter with no timeouts, scored a touchdown, got the ball back, and then scored another touchdown with about 90 seconds to go. The real differentiator here, which nobody predicted was going to be the difference maker coming into the game, was the experience at kicker, because Carnero last year was a hero for Ole Miss in the postseason. His career long was 58 yards. 48 was a breeze for him.
5: 48 was an easy one for him. Attempted a 57-yarder earlier, and a penalty helped in that 57-yarder convert into seven, which was truly the difference maker in allowing them to only have to go for three at the end of the game. But 48 yards was not a problem. Split the uprights with no time left, and this was something, even if you're both sides, like, you appreciate it if you're Ole Miss because you were able to come from behind. You learn you have to protect the lead a lot better. But for Louisville, you had to be excited for Lincoln Keenholz, a guy who hadn't played in 3 years and came out and delivered a half that he did. Long 62-yard strikes, 41-yard rushes, punching it into the end zone. So both these teams have a very bright future.
1: The schedule next week for both of these teams: Louisville is at home against Villanova, a game in which they'll be heavily favored. Ole Miss home against Charlotte, they'll be heavily favored in that. But in 2 weeks is where things really ratchet up, because it's going to be LSU and Lane Kiffin visiting Oxford, and then SMU, preseason ACC number two team, going to Louisville. So they got a little bit of time to recuperate, recover. Louisville facing 11 power conference teams this year. Expectations are still high for them. They're going to drop out of the top 25. And because of the way that the top 10 played this week, Ole Miss, you anticipate, will stay in the top 10 as well. So a thriller to finish off week one in college football. 41-38, Ole Miss beats Louisville at the buzzer on a 48-yard field goal. For Max Starks, I'm Mike Cousins, right here on the exclusive home of the college football playoff, ESPN Radio and the ESPN app. Let's go back to Alex Del Barrio in the studio.
6: A Saturday night inside a Tiger Stadium, 100,000 strong here. Direct snap, Jones runs right up the middle, touchdown LSU!
7: I felt like I was back at Mardi Gras. That was pretty awesome.
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1: Mark Kessler and company on ESPN Radio as Lane Kiffin's era with LSU started off with a bang, a 51-10 victory as the 11th-ranked Tigers knocked off Clemson. Fourth most points in a season opener in the AP poll era for LSU, and the fifth most by an LSU head coach in a team debut in program history, and most since Nick Saban put up 58 points in his 2000 debut as head coach of LSU. They put up 38 first downs. Sam Leavitt was excellent, 230 passing yards with a passing score, two more rushing touchdowns, and 113 yards on the ground. It was a dominating performance. Paul Feinbaum from the Paul Feinbaum Show was on the 9 a.m. Sports Center on Sunday and gave these takeaways from LSU Clemson.
8: LSU is now a national championship contender because they looked every bit the part. We were debating before the season, are they 8-4, 9-3? Can Lane get them to the playoffs at 10-2? There's no question now. This was not that difficult a task. Clemson is a middling team, but they will see Ole Miss in a couple weeks. They'll see A&M, Alabama, all the usual suspects. But they were almost perfect. They played around with their food in the first couple of minutes, but I also came away really sad about the future for Dabo Sweeney at Clemson.
1: Meanwhile, Cole Kubelik, ESPN college football analyst, was on ESPN Radio on Sunday morning and said, well, I agree with Paul Feinbaum. LSU are legit contenders.
9: To be able to go out there and show some of the continuity, togetherness that they did, it's beyond impressive. Clemson's a team with a pulse. Clemson is a team that has players that are going to be on NFL rosters. Now, if we want to go a little bit further into how they devise that offensive game plan, not to attack with screens, not to attack with more quarterback runs, to think that you could just sit in a pocket against that aggressive of a defense with those kind of players, I'll question that, and I'll wonder and scratch my head about what the thought process was there. But just the way that LSU ran the football, keep in mind, they were almost completely inept at running the football a year ago. Now, part of that was because there were very few called runs by that staff a year ago. But I didn't anticipate they would go out and have as good of a feel for the zone scheme as they did. And if they've got that going with the way that a couple of the receivers look, you're on board with thinking that this could potentially be not just a playoff team, but one that could make some noise in the playoffs.
1: Now, on the other side for Clemson, kind of an embarrassing loss for the Tigers. It's the largest loss under Dabo Sweeney. Dabo Sweeney, his 241st game as the Clemson head coach. They only had 8 first downs in the game. They were 1 of 13 on third down, tied for the worst game under Dabo Sweeney. And Heather Dinich, ESPN senior college football writer, joined Best Week Ever on Sunday and said there might be some questions on if Dabo can still be the man for Clemson.
10: Since Deshaun Watson and Trevor Lawrence, it's just kind of been like, where is the leader of this offense? And now people are going to say, is Dabo the right leader of this team? And I just think it's a fair question to ask at this point after such a flat opening performance.
1: And a 51-10 victory by LSU over Clemson. We'll switch gears back to Major League Baseball. The Diamondbacks in Houston to take on the Astros. Houston still hanging on to a 3-game lead in the American League West over the Texas Rangers. Yordan Alvarez has sort of cooled off despite being ahead in batting average and runs batted in the Triple Crown chase in the American League, but sitting on 37 home runs. Bottom of the first inning on KBME 790, Yordan Alvarez finally gets off the schneid.
11: And that is hit well down the right field line. Ball is hooking. If it stays fair, it's gone, and it's fair, and it's gone. You have company, Junior Caminero, number 38 for Yordan. And it's 1-0 Astros.
1: A new career high in homers puts him in a tie with Junior Caminero, you heard there, from the AL lead in home runs. It's the most home runs by an Astros player since George Springer hit 41 back in the 2019 season. But Arizona would not be denied. Nolan Arenado at the plate in the top of the third inning on Arizona Sports 98.7 FM.
12: 2-2. Well struck towards left. Arenado got all of that, baby. It is gone over the Crawford boxes, and the Diamondbacks take a 3-1 lead.
1: Arenado, his 375th career home run, the fifth most in baseball since he made his debut back in 2013. Yordan Alvarez would strike out swinging to end the game. Diamondbacks with a 3-2 win over Houston, back-to-back wins against the Astros for the first time since the 2020 season. So an opportunity for the Texas Rangers to potentially move up a game in the standings. Texas trying to get the lead in a 5-5 game. Elias Diaz at the plate in the bottom of the fifth on 105.3 The Fan.
13: Of course, in Friday's game, he hit the first grand slam of the season for Texas. Here hits one sharply up the middle. Diving is Valade. Can't get it. It's into center. Rounding third is Berger. He's in to score. RBI single for Elias Diaz. And the Rangers enjoy their first lead today at 6-5.
1: Later on, bottom of the eighth, 7-6 Texas. Corey Seager looking to extend it.
13: Working out of the stretch, the high set, and the pitch. And Corey drills one to deep left. Simpson gets turned around. He's back at the track, and this one sails out of here. Opposite field home run for Corey Seager. Rangers once again lead by a couple. It's 8-6.
1: Rangers go on to win it by that final score of 8-6 over the Rays, coming back from 4-0 down in the second inning. It's the second largest comeback win this season for Texas. Jake Berger would have a pair of home runs in the game for the Rangers. Texas now 2 games back of the Astros for the AL West lead. AL Central battle between the Twins and the White Sox. White Sox looking to Minnetaka Murakami in the bottom of the fifth inning to untie a game.
11: Full count, one out. The pitch and a ground ball into right field and a base hit for Murakami. Around third, Antonacci breaking for the plate. The throw from right and Keyshaw's cut and scoring standing up from second base. Antonacci, Munetaka, Murakami, an RBI single through the right side. 1-0 White Sox in the bottom of the fifth.
1: The call on ESPN Radio, 1-0 lead for the White Sox. At that point, they'd continue to pour it on. It's a 7-1 lead for the White Sox in the bottom of the eighth. Kyle Teal at the plate.
11: Kyle Teal, a drive out towards center. Back is Jenkins to the track, at the wall, leaps, and it is gone, a home run. 3-run shot, and Teal still looking out there to make sure it cleared the wall. A leaping attempt at that fence in center field, delayed fireworks going off. 3-run blast, Teal's third of the year.
14: Nobody knew.
11: And the White Sox have blown it open.
1: Got into double digits with a 10-1 lead. It'd be a 10-1 victory. The White Sox now 27-15 against the AL Central this season, have a 2.5 game lead over Cleveland in the American League Central for the division lead. Blue Jays taking on the Royals, bottom of the first inning. Royals looking to get the score early on 96.5 The Fan.
14: Spencer Arrighetti working very slowly here in the first. Now he brings it to Benny, who pounds one deep right field. Back goes Lucas to the wall and gone. Benny Pasquantino.
1: Pasquantino with a three-run blast to make it 3-0 Royals. And then Salvador Perez in the bottom of the third adds two more.
15: First pitch to Salvi. And he hits it high in the air, deep left center field. Bateman's onto the track at the fence. He looks up. It's off the top of the wall. Bounces over toward the fountains. A two-run homer for Salvador Perez. It kept carrying and carrying and carrying. And then it was gone. And the Royals add to their lead. It's 5-0 in the bottom of the third.
1: Royals would go on to win it 6-1. Kansas City 17-8 at home since the All-Star break. Blue Jays see their four-game win streak come to an end and move to just a game behind the Guardians for the final AL wildcard spot. We move to the AL East. Red Sox taking on the Orioles. Boston trailing 1-0 in the top of the second on WEEI 93.7 FM.
15: Here's the pitch.
16: Driven high and deep into left field. Hits at the track. Hits at the wall. Gone! Eli White does it again. A three-run homer. And the Red Sox lead it 3-1.
1: Be the only RBIs of the game the Red Sox would need as Peyton Tolley was on the mound already with 11 strikeouts in the game in the six, looking for an even dozen.
15: Here's Couser. Waiting on a 1-2. The pitch.
16: Swing and a miss. A dozen strikeouts for Peyton Tolley. He got him with a devastating cutter, and Tolley rolls on.
1: Red Sox win it 3-1. Four straight win for the Sox. They're now six games ahead of the Guardians for the second wildcard spot in the AL. Eli White, his first homer since the Red Sox acquired him from the Rays, has eight RBIs this month after only three in the month of August. Another win for rookie Peyton Tolley, 12 strikeouts in six innings, 159 now for Tolley on the season. That's the second most by a Red Sox rookie all time. Only Daisuke Matsuzaka had more, and Aroldis Chapman with his 400th career save, ninth player to reach 400 saves since they started counting that statistic. 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
1: 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A lot of action on the diamond on Sunday. Again, pennant races heating up. Several players trying to hit milestones, especially in the home run department, with Pete Crow Armstrong sitting on 39 home runs entering play on Sunday. Plus, some college football action here with the best moments from Sunday. Here's Ed Bankin with our top sound.
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0: Number five.
3: Alex, we begin with baseball and a dramatic comeback by the Braves in Philadelphia. It started with a three-run blast by Ronald Acuna Jr. as heard on 680 The Fan.
4: Again, the 1-2. Swung on, hit high in the air, left field. Going back now, De La Cruz at the wall. That is long gone! And he silences the masses in Philly. The game is tied for a piece of the eighth.
0: Number four.
3: In San Diego, the Padres set the tone early to win over the Yankees with three straight home runs, ending with this run from Manny Machado. The call on 97.3 The Fan.
5: And Machado hits it in the air deep to center field. Jones going back.

0: In Miami, the Cubs fell to the Marlins despite a major milestone for Pete Crow Armstrong, who went deep for the 40th time this season. 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
2: Crow Armstrong gets a high fly ball deep down the right field line. If it stays there, it's gone. It's gone. Number 40 for Pete Crow Armstrong. The first Cubs left-handed hitter to hit 40 home runs since Billy Williams in 1970.
3: Number two.
0: In Cleveland, the Guardians stay 2.5 games behind the White Sox in the AL Central race and also remain in the final AL wildcard spot in walk-off fashion. The call on WGAM 1100.
4: A swing and a line drive, base hit right field. Daniel Sneeman drives in the game winner. Angel Hanal scores. Sneeman mob between first and second.
0: Finally to college football, a wild opener between Ole Miss and Louisville, which ended on a game-winning field goal for the Rebels by Lucas Camaro, as heard on ESPN Radio.
5: The holder is Oscar Bird, the punter. He's down on the knees. Snap and holder good. Kick is on the way. End over end. And that is good. Ball game over. Ole Miss wins it 41-38 over Louisville here in Nashville.
6: United States got a scare from Italy on Sunday in the FIBA World Cup. The USA offense struggled, scored just 55 points, 10 points from Jackie Young, a 55-52 win over the Italians, fewest points scored in a game by the Americans in a World Cup game since 42-38 win back in 1967. It was the 32nd straight win for the U.S. women. Team head coach Carol Lawson on getting tested.
7: I think you have to be just honest with yourself as an individual and as a team. When you have a performance that's below your level, don't try to excuse away what happened. Just be honest with what you're seeing and then go back to work to improve. This is so hard to win in the World Cup. And I know our history is so accomplished at our federation. And I know we all know the expectation is for us to win. But every single one of those wins came hard. And every win at this tournament comes hard. And we understand that. You have to have great respect for who you play, and you have to prepare in a way to win. And so it's supposed to be challenging, and we're supposed to have moments where we're not at our best. And the teams that can persevere through that and have a resilient mindset are the ones that are able to win.
6: The USA has already advanced to the quarterfinals. Dodgers trailing by one in the eighth. Mookie Betts at the plate with two men on.
8: Now the pitch. Mookie swings, hits a drive, deep left field, way back, it's gone! A Mookie Mullen on a Sunday night flips the score, and the Dodgers lead it 7-5. Mookie Betts with his 18th home run of the season.
6: Dodgers win it by that 7-5 score, their sixth straight win against the Nationals. More from the college football gridiron next. 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
6: 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It is Labor Day weekend, and that means we've got some college football on a Sunday, believe it or not. Plus, the pennant races continue to heat up around Major League Baseball. Plus, we are finally there. We are finally in the week that brings us regular season NFL football, and we'll look ahead of that. Plus, the U.S. Open going on as well. Plenty to get to, but let's get to the college football and start things off with the Music City kickoff from Nashville. Number 24, Louisville. Number 9, Ole Miss. Ole Miss has won their last five season openers. Ole Miss brings back Trinidad Chambliss, their quarterback, after an injunction gave him an additional year of eligibility coming off a 30-touchdown year combined between passing and rushing. Louisville, meanwhile, brings back a pair of 700-yard rushers, the only ACC team to do that, Isaac Brown and Kewon Brown, 884 yards and 704 yards, respectively, last season. Both teams enter this 2026 season as dark horse candidates to make the college football playoff. Louisville, 34 first-year transfers, most in the ACC. Ole Miss with 32, that's fifth most in the SEC, but the most between with a coach that isn't in his first season. Now, let's get to the action. 10-6 lead at the half for Ole Miss. So a little bit of a low-scoring game in Nashville in that first half. But we move to the third quarter. Things start to pick up. Ole Miss up 24-16. Time winding down in that third quarter. And Louisville looking to make a splash on ESPN Radio.
18: Under pressure. Lets it go. Deep down the far side. It is caught. Trey Richardson is gone. Three defenders left in his wake. Touchdown, Louisville.
19: He had the kerosene, the desire, and lit the match for the explosion. How many yards? 62 yards for the Louisville score.
6: My cousin's on the call here on ESPN Radio. The catch by Richardson for 62 yards out. The two-point conversion would be good. We are tied at 24 going into the fourth quarter. And that's when Trinidad Chambliss on the next drive on 2nd and 5 from the 35 looks for Caleb Odom.
5: Flaps his hands chest high, takes the snap on his left shoulder, looks left, pressure coming, flings it downfield, part of the 10, and that ball goes into the end zone in the hands of Caleb Odom. Touchdown for the junior tight end. A 35-yard rainbow spiral, and Odom gets 6 for the Rebels, who are back in front.
6: Add the point after, make it 31-24, move on to later in the game. Less than 2 minutes to play, Louisville driving down by 7, ball on the 7-yard line.
5: Keenholz by himself in the shotgun. It's a quarterback run to the 10, to the 5, far side. He's into the end zone. Touchdown, Louisville. And with 1:28 to go, the Cardinals have stormed back from down 14 here in the fourth quarter and are an extra point away from tying the game at 38.
6: They would indeed tie the game at 38 thanks to that touchdown run by quarterback Lincoln Keenholz. So another opportunity to win it in regulation for Ole Miss. They were kind of used to these types of games last year. 4th down and 3 from the 31-yard line. Ole Miss goes to their kicker, Lucas Carnero, to win it.
5: From 48 yards for Lucas Carnero. Last year, a hero in the postseason, and here can win it for Ole Miss. Tied at 38 with Louisville. From the left hash, kicking left to right. The holder is Oscar Bird, the punter. He's down on the knee. Snap and holder good. Kick is on the way. Hand over end. And that is good. Ball game over. Ole Miss wins it. 41-38 over Louisville here in Nashville. And a thriller right down to the very last second.
6: Get Mike Cousins on ESPN Radio, 700th win in program history for Ole Miss, 6th straight win in a season opener, and the 2nd career game-winning field goal for Carnero in the final minute. Trinidad Chambliss, 21-36, 3 passing yards and a rushing score, 336 yards passing, 60 yards on the ground. Trinidad Chambliss on the 11 p.m. Sports Center after the big win by the Rebels.
20: Trinidad Chambliss, what do you say after the drama of your first game of the season?
21: Yeah, we had a slow start, you know, but we got the win. That's all that matters. 1-0 every week. But yeah, there's some things to clean up. I'm just glad that we got the win.
20: Okay, so you have.

0: factor when you go into that first game of the season?
1: Yeah, going into this game, just super blessed to, you know, have an opportunity to put the Ole Miss, you know, football jersey on again, represent, you know, Rebel Nation and Hotty Toddy. Just taking it all in, taking, you know, day by day, just embracing every moment and just, you know, really enjoying everything of it. So, you know, today, you know, I just pray to God and thank them. You know, this is my last college game, first college game, so.
0: It's all those moments. And we got to see you actually before the game share, speaking of embracing, you shared this moment pregame with your mom. To be able to, on top of everything else, to be able to go out, have those moments with her, and play in front of her, what is that, not just for you, but for her too?
1: Yeah, it means a lot. You know, family is everything to me, loyalty as well. My family's been with me through all the ups and downs, and it's honestly a great feeling to have them come out here and to support me. My whole family's out here, and some of my family friends are back home, so it means a lot that they're here.
0: Okay, one last question for you, because obviously there's been a lot of noise surrounding your former head coach and Lane Kiffin. They went out last night. LSU got a win. You get the win tonight. Now, next week, you guys get Charlotte, but the week after that, LSU comes to you. How do you and your teammates balance the noise while just simply trying to focus on the task at hand?
1: Just focusing on Charlotte. We're not even thinking about LSU right now.
2: That was Trinidad Chambliss after the game. For Louisville, 8 of the last 9 losses in the last 3 seasons have been just one possession games. Quarterback Lincoln Keenholtz, 18 of 29, 307 passing yards, 2 passing touchdowns, 69 rushing yards, and a rushing score. First player with 300 passing yards in his Louisville debut. More college football, the Shamrock Series. Wisconsin taking on 4th-ranked Notre Dame. This one at Lambeau Field in Green Bay. First FBS game in Green Bay since 2016. The last time these two teams met, that was back in 2021. Notre Dame won that matchup at Soldier Field in Chicago. Notre Dame entering the game as the co-favorite with Ohio State to win the national title. Notre Dame quarterback C.J. Carr, the current favorite to win the Heisman Trophy over Texas quarterback Arch Manning. 3-3 game, Notre Dame driving in the first quarter, 2nd-and-3 from the Wisconsin 3. C.J. Carr goes to the air.
3: Carr in the shotgun, takes the snap, fakes the handoff, throws left, it's caught, towards the goal line, touchdown, Notre Dame! James Flanagan has the first Irish touchdown of 2026.
2: The call on the Notre Dame Radio Network, it was 13-10 Notre Dame at the half, moved to the third quarter. Notre Dame adds a touchdown to make it 20-10, and then they'd get things done on the defensive side of the football.
3: But it's dangerous every time you do 2nd-and-10. They throw the other way, and it's picked off behind the receiver. DJ McKinney has it, and he's going to go to the house untouched. 55-yard pick 6, and the defense is in the end zone.
2: Another touchdown for Notre Dame to make it 27-10. We move into the fourth quarter, and they continue to pour it on, this time on the ground.
3: Carr diagnosing the play at the line of scrimmage. Claps for the football. Hands to Williams again. Running left. Cuts inside. And he's into the end zone. Another touchdown for Aeneas Williams. And the Irish lead by 3 scores.
2: That made it 33-13 Notre Dame. Add more from the Irish. Carr going to the air one more time to seal this one.
3: As Carr drops and looks to pass. Has all kinds of time. Swings it out. Far sideline. Caught by James. Stays on his feet down the sideline. Inside the 10 for the end zone. Touchdown, Notre Dame. Nolan James Jr. is in.
2: 28-yard touchdown pass to Nolan James Jr. Notre Dame with an impressive 41-13 win against the Badgers. Outscored Wisconsin 28-13 in the second half. The 28-point win, the largest in a season opener for the Irish since a 39-point win back in 2023. C.J. Carr, 239 passing yards and 2 touchdowns. Aeneas Williams, 90 rushing yards and 2 scores in the game. Notre Dame with an impressive win all the way around. And C.J. Carr, part of the reason for that, 350 total yards for Notre Dame, including 239 through the air, 111 on the ground. Washington State against Washington, and in this one, Washington getting the early best of the Cougars. Here's Elise Woodward from Learfield.
4: 2nd-and-5 from the 5-yard line. Damon Williams with Lamar on his right hip. 2 receivers to the left. Takes a snap, looking left. Now rolls out to the left. He's going to tuck it. Looking for the edge. He dives to the pylon. Waiting for the signal. Yes. Touchdown, Washington. Sound the siren. The Dogs getting their first score of the Apple Cup. Courtesy of Damon Williams' speed.
2: So Washington with the early score. We move to the fourth quarter, and the Huskies put this one on ice.
4: 1st-and-10, handoff. Jaden Lamar makes a man miss. Turns

0: Washington touchdown. Jaden Lamar, the Lake Stevens kid, with his first score as a Dog.
1: Cougars would make it interesting in the fourth quarter, but the 17th-ranked Huskies win it 24-10. Back-to-back wins against the Cougars, and the 10 points are the fewest in the last 11 years in the Apple Cup rivalry between Washington and Washington State. Damon Williams, 268 yards passing and 2 touchdowns on both the air and the ground. Cougars were 0 for 11 on third down, just the second time in 20 years they haven't converted a third down in a game. But let's take you back to last night and the controversy in Ann Arbor.
2: Underwood looks over that Bronco defense.
3: They're showing blitz, Rob. Let's see if they bring
2: are.
3: Some
2: they,
3: extra
2: looks
3: guys.
2: Like they might be bringing some folks.
3: Here they come.
2: They rush four. Underwood back to pass, standing at the 40. Airs this one up. Short of the goal line. It's batted around, and it is caught for a touchdown. Touchdown on the final play of the game. And Michigan wins it on a Hail Mary with 1 second left in the game.
1: That was the call on 101.3, The Brew, the Western Michigan broadcast. And that was basically how the entire Western Michigan faithful felt about last night's game. A comeback story that will be living in controversy for many years, as Michigan was gifted another 1 second on the clock. And after explanations from Big Ten officials and more, it appeared, based on the video given by the Big Ten through their media outlets, that there was indeed 1 second remaining on the clock. However, the NBC broadcast did not show that, which led to all the controversy throughout social media. Meanwhile, Mike Golic Sr. On the Notre Dame Radio Network and co-host of the Golics was on Best Week Ever, and he felt that Western Michigan certainly has a case to be upset.
4: I mean, Western Michigan got royally screwed. I mean, we sat and watched that game, and I know the Big Ten came out with a statement saying the kid touched the ball with with still a second to go. I didn't see that. I saw all zeros on the last Hail Mary by Michigan. I felt horrible for that team. They outplayed Michigan at the Big House, and they left empty-handed. I felt awful for those players. I really thought they won that game, and I thought it was a bad call.
1: That was Mike Golic Sr. on Best Week Ever on Sundays. We'll switch to baseball now. Yankees in San Diego to face the Padres. New York with a 13-6 record since August the 16th, tied for the best mark in the American League. Yankees 4 games back of the Rays in the AL East, and a win clinches a 34th straight winning season for New York. Gerrit Cole on the bump for the Yankees. 11 straight starts, allowing 3 runs or fewer. Padres, meanwhile, half game behind the D-backs for the final wild card spot entering Sunday. It's looking like a season-ending series between the two teams may decide who makes the postseason. Meanwhile, Fernando Tatis Jr., he's found his home run stroke since the All-Star break with 14 of them, fourth most in baseball in that span, only had 5 at the break, and he got things going early on 97.3 The Fan.
5: And Tatis reaches for that one, hits it in the air, deep to right field. Dominguez is back at the wall, looking up. It's going to go! Lead-off home run, Fernando! Took him out the other way. And the Padres will take a 1-0 lead in the bottom of the first inning as Tatis hits his 20th of the season.
1: 20th homer of the season for Tatis Jr., his 6th career 20 home run season. But next up, Jake Cronenworth.
5: Here's a 2-1. And Cronenworth hits it on a line the other way, deep towards the left field corner. Bellinger going back. He's looking up. This one going to go. Home run off the bricks. Right by the foul pole line. Painted on the Western Metal Building. And back-to-back home runs to begin the game against Gerrit Cole. 2-0.
1: Back-to-back to make it 2-0. How about a third for Manny Machado?
5: 2-2 to Manny. Cole deals. And Machado hits it in the air, deep to center field. Jones going back. He's looking up. It's going to go. Back to back to back. Tatis and Cronenworth and Machado off of Gerrit Cole. And the Padres lead it 3-0. What a start to this Sunday afternoon at Petco Park.
1: A 3-0 lead for the Padres, and they'd go on to win it by a final of 4-3. Second time Cole has given a back-to-back-to-back to begin a game in his career. Padres 4-3 winners. Yankees make it close in the eighth, but couldn't finish the rally. Gerrit Cole takes the loss, giving up 4 solo home runs. Mason Miller with his 33rd save, a career-high 111 strikeouts after striking out the side. 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
1: 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Let's get to the U.S. Open. Aryna Sabalenka facing American Taylor Townsend on Sunday. Townsend looking good early in the matchup. But Sabalenka got in a groove, winning the first set 6-3 and then looking for a straight sets win. Here's match point on ESPN.
2: Just clipped the top of the net there, which made the volley almost impossible for Taylor Townsend, who played well in the opening set and had a little bit of a lead in the second, wasn't able to make the most of it. So in the end, Aryna Sabalenka, top seed, world number one and defending champion, the first through to the quarterfinals this time around.
1: Sabalenka looking to continue that run to potentially winning it again. 6-3, 6-4, the win for Sabalenka to move on to the quarterfinals in the first ever meeting between her and Taylor Townsend. Here's Sabalenka in her press conference on how a match like this is going to help her moving forward.
3: I love matches like that because it was really challenging, and going through tough challenges and overcoming those challenges, it definitely gives you strength and really strong belief that you can do it. So this kind of matches is really, really, really like a boost of confidence.
1: Next up for Sabalenka is Wimbledon winner Linda Noskova. On the men's side, last year's U.S. Open champ Carlos Alcaraz wasted no time on Sunday, making it to back-to-back quarterfinals against Tommy Paul.
4: Well, we did not know what to expect with Alcaraz. Hadn't seen him hit a ball in a tournament since Barcelona. That was back in the clay court season in the early stages of it. So about 4 months with no Alcaraz and competitive play. It was unclear what he would bring to the table. And he is, apart from one set lost, run the tables en route to the quarterfinals.
1: And you heard it there, Alcaraz with a straight sets win, 6-4, 6-3, 6-3 in his first tournament in 4 months, healing from a wrist injury. The 23-year-old dropping just one set so far at this U.S. Open. Here's Carlos Alcaraz in his on-court interview advancing to the quarterfinals.
5: Well, really happy to see, you know, where my level is right now. You know, beating Tommy Paul is always a great feedback, you know, to see where you are. Really happy about everything I've done today. You know, I think I returned pretty well. I just I saw you know, really, really well the game today, what I had to do, you know, in every moment. So using the right things, you know, in every moment. So I just really, really happy. Hopefully, you know, keep it going. You know, I mean, I just have to be hard with myself, and then just you know, saying the game, the serves can be better, but just happy, and I'm gonna enjoy this moment for sure.
1: Alcaraz initially confused about the draw and thought he was going to face the winner between Defoe and Medvedev, but he'll play Alex Shelton in the next round. So an American moving on from for the U.S. Open into the quarterfinal. Switching gears back to baseball, an NL East matchup between the Braves and Phillies. Phillies with a 3-1 lead, and Kyle Schwarber looking to extend it.
6: The pitch swung on, hit deep, right field on its way, and yes, that one is gone. Schwarber with number 42. Solo shot to right, second homer of the inning for the Phillies, who now lead it 4-1 over the Braves.
1: On Sports Radio 94 WIP, but back come the Braves. Ronald Acuna Jr. sitting on 999 career hits, steps up to the plate with two men on in the top of the eighth on 680 The Fan.
7: Again the 1-2. Swung on, hit high in the air, left field. Going back now, De La Cruz at the wall. That is long gone! And he silences the masses in Philly. The game is tied for a piece in the eighth. Ronald Acuna strikes here in Philadelphia.
1: His 1,000th career hit, joining Hank Aaron as the only Braves player to have 1,000 hits, 200 home runs, and 200 stolen bases. But could the Braves move in front? We go to the top of the ninth inning. Austin Riley at the plate with a man on.
7: First pitch on the way to Austin Riley. Austin with a fly ball to deep center. Racing back Hill. Hill back to the warning track. Over his head. Off the wall. Braves will take the lead. Riley around second. He's got three bags on his mind. Belly flop into the bag. It's an RBI triple. Braves on top of the ninth, 5-4.
1: Philadelphia wasted a strong effort from starter Aaron Nola, who allowed one run on four hits in seven innings, as the Braves win it by a final of 5-4. Cubs take it on the Marlins. Pete Crow Armstrong doing some Pete Crow Armstrong things, sitting on 39 homers.
8: Phillips delivers. Crow Armstrong, it's a high fly ball deep down the right field line. If it stays fair, it's gone. It's gone. Number 40 for Pete Crow Armstrong. The first Cubs left-handed hitter to hit 40 home runs since Billy Williams in 1970.
9: Now Pete gets a pitch inside, and he's ready for this two-seamer, and he doesn't miss it. He whacks this one right down the line. It was just a question of fair or foul. The ball did not hook. It stays true and stays right down the line. Home run number 40 for Pete, and an absolute bomb.
1: 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Miami with a 10-3 win as they finish off the Cubs, snapping a three-game losing streak and four straight losses to the Cubs. PCA with his 40th, also had his 33rd stolen base. Still more to come. 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
1: Our half-hour headlines begin in the NFL. They have announced on Sunday that Commissioner Roger Goodell has agreed to a brand-new four-year contract extension. His contract now takes him through March of 2031. Roger Goodell will be nearly 72 years old and will have been commissioner for 24 years at the end of the new deal. Financial terms weren't known, but he's reportedly earned just shy of $64 million for both the 2019, 2020, and 2020 and 2021 seasons. The NFL no longer discloses Roger Goodell's salary. The Giants agreed to new deals with backup quarterback Jameis Winston and guard John Runyon. On Sunday, Winston agreed to a new two-year deal worth $13 million. Meanwhile, Runyon's deal, according to ESPN's Adam Schefter, is worth $22 million. With $21.5 million in guarantees. We had a big matchup in Nashville as Ole Miss took on Louisville. It came down to the wire as an opportunity to win it on 4th and 3 from the 31-yard line. Ole Miss looking to Lucas Carnero, who was a hero back in the postseason last year. Could he do it on ESPN Radio?
2: From 48 yards for Lucas Carnero. Last year, a hero in the postseason, and here can win it for Ole Miss. Tied at 38 with Louisville. From the left hash, kicking left to right. The holder is Oscar Bird, the punter. He's down on the knee. Snap and holder good. Kick is on the way. Hand over in, and that is good. Ball game over. Ole Miss wins it 41-38 over Louisville here in Nashville. And a thriller right down to the very last second.
1: Mike Cousins on the call on ESPN Radio. A 41-38 victory by Ole Miss. Here is the hero, Carnero, with Marilyn Payne.
3: Lucas, congratulations. Your teammates picked you up there. You pick off the season with that type of finish. How do you feel in this moment to start a year this way?
4: You know, it feels great, obviously, with Coach Golding trusting me. But the biggest thing for me is obviously I had a missed kick earlier. And the biggest thing was bouncing back. And I think that's what I showed. And the trust they have in me to set me up for this situation just shows how much this team trusts me and how much they support me.
3: How do you describe the composure of your offense to play the way they did in the second half after a slow start?
4: Just Liam returned to class, just composure, like you said, and just being calm. And we've done this so many times in situations, he just knows what to do.
3: People know Kiwan Lacy's name, but he did not play most of the second half of this game. What does it say about this Ole Miss team this season that this team did this way?
4: I think the biggest thing is spot the ball. Everybody's ready to go no matter what happens. Kiwan obviously got hurt, unfortunately, but he was supporting us the whole time, and someone else stepped in and took over.
3: Congratulations. Thank you.
4: Thank you.
1: Lucas Carnero with Marilyn Payne. Meanwhile, the men who called it for us on ESPN Radio, Mike Cousins and Max Starks from Nashville, filed this postgame extra.
2: Thank you, Alex. Sunday night in Nashville proved to be one of the best games of week one in the college football season. It didn't take an extra second added onto the clock to make it a nail-biting finish, just a game-winning 48-yard field goal for Ole Miss, the number 9 team in the preseason poll. Lucas Carnero nailed that game winner, and Max, it was a 10-6 Ole Miss lead at halftime, and then the offense broke out in a major way for both teams in the second half.
5: It was a tale of two halves, Mike. You saw the miscues, the mistakes, the newness of game one. Even though you had a team returning a lot of veterans in Ole Miss, it was still new year, new head coach, new coordinators. There was newness involved. And then on Louisville's side, the most transfers in all of the ACC and a lot of new starters, especially at the quarterback position, Lincoln Keenholz coming over from Ohio State. And they had their issues, but the second half, they dispelled all those myths. The quarterbacks were on full display, rushing touchdowns, passing touchdowns, and a final kick at the end of the game with 3 seconds left to decide the victor tonight.
2: 10-6 at the half. They combined for 36 points in the third quarter and then 14 points apiece until the final field goal in the fourth quarter. It looked like the game might have been over with about 6 minutes to go. Louisville came into the fourth quarter with no timeouts, scored a touchdown, got the ball back, and then scored another touchdown with about 90 seconds to go. The real differentiator here, which nobody predicted was going to be the difference maker coming into the game, was the experience at kicker, because Carnero last year was a hero for Ole Miss in the postseason. His career long was 58 yards. 48 was a breeze for him.
5: 48 was an easy one for him. Attempted a 57-yarder earlier, and a penalty helped in that 57-yarder convert into seven, which was truly the difference maker in allowing them to only have to go for three at the end of the game. But 48 yards was not a problem. Split the uprights with no time left, and this was something, even if you're both sides, like, you appreciate it if you're Ole Miss because you were able to come from behind. You learn you have to could protect the lead a lot better. But for Louisville, you had to be excited for Lincoln Keenholz, a guy who hadn't played in 3 years and came out and delivered a half that he did. Long 62-yard strikes, 41-yard rushes, punching it into the end zone. So both these teams have a very bright future.
2: The schedule next week for both of these teams: Louisville is at home against Villanova, a game in which they'll be heavily favored. Ole Miss home against Charlotte, they'll be heavily favored in that. But in 2 weeks is where things really ratchet up, because it's going to be LSU and Lane Kiffin visiting Oxford, and then SMU, preseason ACC number 2 team, going to Louisville. So they got a little bit of time to recuperate, recover. Louisville facing 11 power conference teams this year. Expectations are still high for them. They're going to drop out of the top 25. And because of the way that the top 10 played this week, Ole Miss, you anticipate, will stay in the top 10 as well. So a thriller to finish off week one in college football. 41-38, Ole Miss beats Louisville at the buzzer on a 48-yard field goal. For Max Starks, I'm Mike Cousins, right here on the exclusive home of the college football playoff, ESPN Radio and the ESPN app. Let's go back to Alex Del Barrio in the studio.
6: A Saturday night inside of Tiger Stadium, 100,000 strong here. Direct snap, Jones runs right up the middle, touchdown LSU!
7: Felt like I was back at Mardi Gras. That was pretty awesome.
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1: Mark Kestcher and company on ESPN Radio as Lane Kiffin's era with LSU started off with a bang, a 51-10 victory as the 11th-ranked Tigers knocked off Clemson. Fourth most points in a season opener in the AP poll era for LSU, and the fifth most by an LSU head coach in a team debut in program history, and most since Nick Saban put up 58 points in his 2000 debut as head coach of LSU. They put up 38 first downs. Sam Leavitt was excellent, 230 passing yards with a passing score, two more rushing touchdowns, and 113 yards on the ground. It was a dominating performance. Paul Feinbaum from the Paul Feinbaum Show was on the 9 a.m. Sports Center on Sunday and gave these takeaways from LSU Clemson.
8: LSU is now a national championship contender because they looked every bit the part. We were debating before the season, are they 8-4, 9-3? Can Lane get them to the playoffs at 10-2? There's no question now. This was not that difficult a task. Clemson is a middling team, but they will see Ole Miss in a couple weeks. They'll see A&M, Alabama, all the usual suspects. But they were almost perfect. They played around with their food in the first couple of minutes, but I also came away really sad about the future for Dabo Sweeney at Clemson.
1: Meanwhile, Cole Kubelik, ESPN college football analyst, was on ESPN Radio on Sunday morning and said, well, I agree with Paul Feinbaum. LSU are legit contenders.
9: To be able to go out there and show some of the continuity, togetherness that they did, it's beyond impressive. Clemson's a team with a pulse. Clemson is a team that has players that are going to be on NFL rosters. Now, if we want to go a little bit further into how they devise that offensive game plan, not to attack with screens, not to attack with more quarterback runs, to think that you could just sit in the pocket against that aggressive of a defense with those kind of players, I'll question that, and I'll wonder and scratch my head about what the thought process was there. But just the way that LSU ran the football, keep in mind, they were almost completely inept at running the football a year ago. Now, part of that was because there were very few called runs by that staff a year ago. But I didn't anticipate they would go out and have as good of a feel for the zone scheme as they did. And if they've got that going with the way that a couple of the receivers look, you're on board with thinking that this could potentially be not just a playoff team, but one that could make some noise in the playoffs.
1: Now, on the other side for Clemson, kind of an embarrassing loss for the Tigers. It's the largest loss under Dabo Swinney, his 241st game as the Clemson head coach. They only had 8 first downs in the game. They were 1 of 13 on third down, tied for the worst game under Dabo Swinney. And Heather Dinich, ESPN senior college football writer, joined Best Week Ever on Sunday and said there might be some questions on if Dabo can still be the man for Clemson.
10: Since Deshaun Watson and Trevor Lawrence, it's just kind of been like, where is the leader of this offense? And now people are going to say, is Dabo the right leader of this team? And I just think it's a fair question to ask at this point after such a flat opening performance.
1: Yeah, 51-10 victory by LSU over Clemson. We'll switch gears back to Major League Baseball. The Diamondbacks in Houston to take on the Astros. Houston still hanging on to a 3-game lead in the American League West over the Texas Rangers. Yordan Alvarez has sort of cooled off despite being ahead in batting average and runs batted in the Triple Crown chase in the American League, but sitting on 37 home runs. Bottom of the first inning on KBME 790, Yordan Alvarez finally gets off the schneid.
11: And that is hit well down the right field line. Ball is hooking. If it stays fair, it's gone, and it's fair, and it's gone. You have company, Junior Caminero, number 38 for Yordan. And it's 1-0 Astros.
1: A new career high in homers puts him in a tie with Junior Caminero, you heard there, from the AL lead in home runs. It's the most home runs by an Astros player since George Springer hit 41 back in the 2019 season. But Arizona would not be denied. Nolan Arenado at the plate in the top of the third inning on Arizona Sports 98.7 FM.
12: 2-2. Well struck towards left. Arenado got all of that, baby. It is gone over the Crawford boxes, and the Diamondbacks take a 3-1 lead.
1: Arenado, his 375th career home run, the fifth most in baseball since he made his debut back in 2013. Yordan Alvarez would strike out swinging to end the game. Diamondbacks with a 3-2 win over Houston, back-to-back wins against the Astros for the first time since the 2020 season. So an opportunity for the Texas Rangers to potentially move up a game in the standings. Texas trying to get the lead in a 5-5 game. Elias Diaz at the plate in the bottom of the fifth on 105.3 The Fan.
13: Of course, in Friday's game, he hit the first grand slam of the season for Texas. Here hits one sharply up the middle. Diving is Valade. Can't get it. It's in the center. Rounding third is Berger. He's in to score. RBI single for Elias Diaz. And the Rangers enjoy their first lead today at 6-5.
1: Later on, bottom of the eighth, 7-6 Texas. Corey Seager looking to extend it.
13: Working out of the stretch, the high set, and the pitch. And Corey drills one to deep left. Simpson gets turned around. He's back at the track, and this one sails out of here. Opposite field home run for Corey Seager. Rangers once again lead by a couple. It's 8-6.
1: Rangers go on to win it by that final score of 8-6 over the Rays, coming back from 4-0 down in the second inning. It's the second largest comeback win this season for Texas. Jake Berger would have a pair of home runs in the game for the Rangers. Texas now 2 games back of the Astros for the AL West lead. AL Central battle between the Twins and the White Sox. White Sox looking to Minnetaka Murakami in the bottom of the fifth inning to untie a game.
11: Full count, one out. The pitch and a ground ball into right field and a base hit for Murakami. Around third, Antonacci breaking for the plate. The throw from right and Keyshaw's cut and scoring standing up from second base. Antonacci, Munetaka Murakami, an RBI single through the right side. 1-0 White Sox in the bottom of the fifth.
1: The call on ESPN Radio, 1-0 lead for the White Sox at that point. They'd continue to pour it on. It's a 7-1 lead for the White Sox in the bottom of the eighth. Kyle Teal at the plate.
11: Kyle Teal, a drive out towards center. Back is Jenkins to the track, at the wall, leaps, and it is gone, a home run. 3-run shot, and Teal still looking out there to make sure it cleared the wall. A leaping attempt at that fence in center field, delayed fireworks going off. 3-run blast, Teal's third of the year.
14: Nobody
11: knew.
14: And
11: the White Sox have blown it open.
1: Got into double digits with a 10-1 lead. It'd be a 10-1 victory. The White Sox down 27-15 against the AL Central this season. Have a 2.5-game lead over Cleveland in the American League Central for the division lead. Blue Jays taking on the Royals. Bottom of the first inning. Royals looking to get the score early on 96.5 The Fan.
14: Spencer Arrighetti working very slowly here in the first. Now he brings it to Benny, who pounds one deep right field. Back goes Lucas to the wall and gone. Benny Pasquantino.
1: Pasquantino with a three-run blast to make it 3-0 Royals, and then Salvador Perez in the bottom of the third adds two more.
15: First pitch to Salvi, and he hits it high in the air, deep left center field. Bateman's onto the track at the fence. He looks up. It's off the top of the wall, bounces over toward the fountains. A two-run homer for Salvador Perez. It kept carrying and carrying and carrying, and then it was gone. And the Royals add to their lead. It's 5-0 in the bottom of the third.
1: Royals would go on to win it 6-1. Kansas City 17-8 at home since the All-Star break. Blue Jays see their four-game win streak come to an end and move to just a game behind the Guardians for the final AL wildcard spot. We move to the AL East. Red Sox taking on the Orioles. Boston trailing 1-0 in the top of the second on WEEI 93.7 FM.
15: Here's the pitch.
16: Driven high and deep into left field. Hits at the track. Hits at the wall. Gone! Eli White does it again. A three-run homer. And the Red Sox lead it 3-1.
1: Be the only RBIs of the game the Red Sox would need as Peyton Tolley was on the mound already with 11 strikeouts in the game in the sixth, looking for an even dozen.
15: Here's Couser. Waiting on a 1-2. The pitch. Swing and a miss. A dozen strikeouts for Peyton Tolley. He got him with a devastating cutter, and Tolley rolls on.
1: Red Sox win it 3-1. Fourth straight win for the Sox. They're now six games ahead of the Guardians for the second wildcard spot in the AL. Eli White, his first homer since the Red Sox acquired him from the Rays, has 8 RBIs this month after only 3 in the month of August. Another win for rookie Peyton Tolley, 12 strikeouts in 6 innings, 159 now for Tolley on the season. That's the second most by a Red Sox rookie all time. Only Daisuke Matsuzaka had more, and Aroldis Chapman with his 400th career save, 9th player to reach 400 saves since they started counting that statistic. 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
1: 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I'm Alex Del Barrio. 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A lot of action on the diamond on Sunday. Again, pennant races heating up. Several players trying to hit milestones, especially in the home run department, with Pete Crow Armstrong sitting on 39 home runs entering play on Sunday. Plus, some college football action here with the best moments from Sunday. Here's Ed Bankin with our top sound.
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0: Number five.
3: Alex, we begin with baseball and a dramatic comeback by the Braves in Philadelphia. It started with a three-run blast by Ronald Acuna Jr. as heard on 680 The Fan.
4: Again, the 1-2. Swung on, hit high in the air, left field. Going back now, De La Cruz at the wall. That is long gone! And he silences the masses in Philly. The game is tied for a piece of the eighth.
0: Number four.
3: In San Diego, the Padres set the tone early to win over the Yankees with three straight home runs, ending with this run from Manny Machado. The call on 97.3 The Fan.
5: And Machado hits it in the air deep to center field. Jones going back.

0: in Miami, the Cubs fell to the Marlins despite a major milestone for Pete Crow Armstrong, who went deep for the 40th time this season. The call on the Cubs radio network.
1: Phillips delivers. Crow Armstrong, it's a high fly ball deep down the right field line. If it stays there, it's gone. It's gone. Number 40 for Pete Crow Armstrong. The first Cubs left-handed hitter to hit 40 home runs since Billy Williams in 1970.
2: Number two.
0: In Cleveland, the Guardians stay 2.5 games behind the White Sox in the AL Central race and also remain in the final AL wildcard spot in walk-off fashion. The call on WTAM 1100.
3: A swing and a line drive, base hit right field. Daniel Sneeman drives in the game winner. Angel Hanal scores. Sneeman mob between first and second. This weekend, Cleveland walks off the Detroit Tigers.
2: Number one.
0: Finally to college football, a wild opener between Ole Miss and Louisville, which ended on a game-winning field goal for the Rebels by Lucas Camaro, as heard on ESPN Radio.
4: The holder is Oscar Bird, the punter. He's down on the knee. Snap and hold are good. Kick is on the way. End over end. And that is good. Ball game over. Ole Miss wins it.
5: The United States got a scare from Italy on Sunday in the FIBA World Cup. The USA offense struggled, scored just 55 points, 10 points from Jackie Young, a 55-52 win over the Italians. Fewest points scored in a game by the Americans in a World Cup game since 42-38 win back in 1967. It was the 32nd straight win for the U.S. women. Team head coach Carol Lawson on getting tested.
6: I think you have to be just honest with yourself as an individual and as a team. When you have a performance that's below your level, don't try to excuse away what happened. Just be honest with what you're seeing and then go back to work to improve. This is so hard to win in the World Cup. And I know our history is so accomplished at our federation. And I know we all know the expectation is for us to win. But every single one of those wins came hard. And every win at this tournament comes hard. And we understand that. You have to have great respect for who you play, and you have to prepare in a way to win. And so it's supposed to be challenging, and we're supposed to have moments where we're not at our best. And the teams that can persevere through that and have a resilient mindset are the ones that are able to win.
5: The U.S. already advancing into the quarters with one more group play game left. Dodgers and Nationals in the night game on Sunday. Dodgers trailing by 2 in the 8th, and then Mookie Betts changed things.
7: Now the pitch. Mookie swings, hits a drive. Deep left field. Way back. It's gone! A Mookie Mullen on a Sunday night flips the score. And the Dodgers lead it 7-5. Mookie Betts with his 18th home run of the season.
5: 7-5 the final. Dodgers with their 41st comeback win this season. Coming up next here on ESPN Radio, it's Unsportsmanlike. I'm Alex Sobario, and this is SportsCenter All Night, ESPN Radio, and the ESPN app.
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18: Back of the end zone, out of the back of the end zone, that's it. The game clock shows zeros.
19: I believe they're going to review to make sure that the game clock did indeed expire, which I think that it did.
18: And now they're going to review the last play. For what? I have no idea.
19: This one's coming down in the end zone. It is caught! Touchdown!
18: Michigan wins it on a Hail Mary with 1 second left in the game.
20: Well, yeah, obviously, the extra second was huge.
21: Just when we thought we could finally talk about the football of it all. No more court cases, no more off-the-field drama. Michigan. Michigan, Keith Irizarry. We should have known. Week one couldn't come to a close without some off-the-field shenanigans. 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Welcome in, everybody. Mia O'Brien, Keith Irizarry with you. Happy Labor Day. And boy, oh boy, have we been laboring through the last 24 plus hours, Keith, since this infamous now officiating moment, perhaps a moment where we've all learned some rules we didn't know existed in college football. Because here's the thing. We know in soccer, stoppage time, the idea of while the clock may read one thing, the official is actually keeping time on the pitch. We didn't realize that in football, the other football, American football, that evidently the same can be said in that the lead official is keeping a time that may actually be different than what the television broadcast is saying and what the time clock in the stadium itself says.
22: I feel like that is how we always learn something, right? We need something to go wrong or right or whatever it may be, something questionable, something dicey, and that's how we kind of learn a new rule that maybe we didn't know. I'm going to tell you, Mia, and I think we're going to have a lot of fun over the next couple hours. I don't know if you're going to agree with me, and I'm not a Michigan guy per se. It was correct. The call was correct. Now, the reason why it was correct is because we didn't know that rule. We didn't know that there was a different way of keeping track of all of this. But that was right. Now, here's the issue. Let's get to the crux of this. It's the optics of this, Mia. When I'm a big optics guy. Like, when you look at something, I want to know, does this feel right? Does it smell right? Nothing felt right or smelt right, right? Like, it felt just wrong. but they got it right. I feel
21: well. So how did they get it right? Because indeed there is a different clock on the field comparatively to what NBC's broadcast has.
22: So that's the major optics issue with this is when you watch it on television and I know right now we're showing you the actual catch, right? But the previous one where they added the extra time to it, what you see and what we see on the highlight and the replay and the slow motion and everything is the ball is up. Oh, the clock says zero. He didn't touch it yet. Clearly the game is over. But that's why they go to this different replay behind the scenes, which is what they say is the exact science of the number of the time. And that's how they find it. Again, optics, they stink. They really do. I feel horrible for Western Michigan. Like, they outplayed Michigan. Michigan played terrible. Michigan deserved to lose that game. Michigan won. Can't hold it against them.
21: The Big Ten stood by the review in a statement released 2 hours after the game when it also published a recording of the replay as it was reviewed by the officials that showed the game clock at 1 second when the ball was touched by Western Michigan's Micah Davis. But then the real fun began. Just like those court cases with Lane Kiffin that dominated the headlines here on Unsportsmanlike and seemingly every program on ESPN and ESPN Radio, the real fun comes after the final whistle. Here is the Big Ten review audio on the last play of that game. And then we're going to get to the John Fanta of it all, Keith, because I feel bad for the sacrificial lamb in all of this. NBC's John Fanta. He had to say a statement on behalf of the conference as well. But let's go chronologically. Here is the Big Ten review audio on the last play.
0: Okay, he's jumping from out of bounds.
1: Hold on, we're still looking.
0: So when
1: looking.
0: 18 is touching the football, now. Jim. Do you see that?
3: It's dead when he touches the ball.
0: When 18's touching the football,
1: go back,
0: we've got 1 second on the clock.
1: No, I'm sorry.
0: Do you see that?
1: I'm just keeping it on because
3: I do.
1: Them up, but just hold on.
0: And we've got him. Okay.
23: Wait, is your program feed?
0: Jim, are you with me?
1: Yes.
3: Can you hear me, guys?
0: Okay. Program, yes.
1: So embedded the
0: clock. We are going to put 1 second on the game clock.
1: Yeah.
0: And we're going to have another play from the previous spot.
22: Wow.
21: I appreciate the transparency of releasing that video. That is the Big Ten putting it on them and saying, hey, we have nothing to hide. It also was a very nice touch after the Stranger Things font. Maybe, what do you call it? The Hardy Brothers, right? Nancy Drew. That was the font that was used. I think that's the right terminology to describe the font that was used by the Big Ten Conference when they released a statement that they followed up on during halftime of yesterday's Apple Cup between Wazoo and Washington. They had John Fanta say, going into a break, mind you, quote, the official time of the game is kept by the Big Ten. Our cameras are not the official arbiter within the game. That is the Big Ten and game officials' responsibility. And that's where I was a little upset, Keith, just because after going out of their way to be transparent, to release that video that previously aired on SportsCenter, to also go out of their way to release, yes, the Stranger Things font with the statement, to then try.

0: Just in general, anything, right?
1: Leaving my husband to be here for 6 days here on Unsportsmanlike and being like, I hope you have food at home because, yeah.
0: But then you over-explain things. That's what you do. So that's what they did. They over-explained, right? They're just over-explaining it. I think that the Big Ten, their review people and everybody in upper echelon of things probably do feel like, I mean, it didn't look good that the second was added on there. And if it were, like, if the roles were reversed,
1: right.
0: If it was Western Michigan throwing the Hail Mary and Michigan player was the one that touched it out of bounds, that's where, like, I don't know if we still would have gotten the same result.
1: That is exactly what Josh Pate brought up on his Josh Pate's college football show yesterday. Would Western Michigan have gotten the same call if the roles were reversed?
2: I would love for someone in the league office to look me in the eye and tell me if Western Michigan was at midfield heaving a prayer up and that exact same set of circumstances were to have played out, that this is the way it would have gone down. I have been on the phone with several officials and several referees this morning who wanted to make sure that they articulated how much of a CYA move this is, how big of a pile of garbage that is from the Big Ten league office, and how egregious, like beyond the pale, horrifically bad, the machinations of the way that was handled last night were.
1: Blink and you missed it, quite literally, Keith Irizarry, because I promised I would share this story with you live here to our ESPN2 and ESPN Radio audiences. I was scheduled to host game night on ESPN Radio Saturday night. And then, of course, because of the LSU-Clemson Lightning delay, we didn't end up actually going on at the same time that we anticipated going on. We ended up doing more of a pregame show than a postgame show. Anyways, point being, was largely told, like, hey, you know, be on standby, but we're probably going to have you interview one of the winners of this game because it's coming down to the wire. But aside from that, like, you're good. You're done. And so I said, okay, sounds good. I went to go shower when Western Michigan forced the turnover with, what was it, 90 seconds left or something like that? 2 minutes left, something like that?
0: Looked like it was going to be over.
1: I went and showered. Like, I changed. I was like, okay, preparing to interview a Western Michigan player, like, ready to go here on ESPN Radio. And went back. Got my radio Comrex all set up, and it wasn't working, and so I had to call engineering and make sure that that was all squared away. But while I was on the phone with our weekend executive producer, Evan Wilner, and I was telling him I needed to get the Comrex up and running because I had to interview a Western Michigan player, he goes, well, I'm glad we got the Comrex up and running, but by the way, you know, Western Michigan didn't win the game. Michigan won the game.
0: I was like, wait.
1: I just went to the shower, I left. And
0: did Evan really say it that way? Because
1: I've got the text to prove it.
0: All right, because I've known Evan forever. We both are Hofstra guys. So Evan's got some sarcasm to him. I would have expected his thing would have been like, when you said, I got to interview a Western Michigan, he would have been like, why? That's what I thought it would have been.
1: No,
0: why?
1: It was literally, you do know that Western Michigan did not win the game. Michigan won the game. But that's how quickly this happened.
0: That is
1: literally in real time how quickly this happened. And so that's where I agree with your idea of, because blink and you missed it. And that's where many mainstream sports fans may watch this and say the Big Ten and Michigan are trying to pull one on you fast. At the same time, this is how sports
0: right, go. It's the rule. So, all right, let's spin it forward. Is there a way to fix this?
1: Yeah.
0: Now
1: we know. Now it's more like soccer than it is the NBA or NCAA basketball, where you have a shot clock. Definitively, that is what is keeping time.
0: Right, but I think that, like, even with soccer, right, and we just coming off the World Cup and everything like that, and a lot of Americans got into soccer that aren't normally into it. I think that was still one of the big, like, bugaboos with it. People want to have more clarity about the time, right? I think that the common, like, quote unquote American sports fan says, I want a time. I want to know definitively. This is how things end. This is how it starts. This is it. So if we now know this rule about college football, is there a way to make this more transparent for television and radio?
1: Well, that's where I didn't even know that the Big Ten had the ability to release the video of their replay center actually breaking down this play. That is something we see from the Atlantic Coast Conference week in and week out during the college football season and college basketball season for that matter, where the level of transparency is as good as any conference in America right now. And so I wonder, especially as we continue to accentuate and enhance broadcasts of all sports, let alone just college football, will we see an actual

0: live look in the replay center with a breakdown from those officials.
1: Well, isn't the UFL is doing that, right?
0: Yes,
1: the UFL does as that well. Right now.
0: Is that the next step, not just for college football, but for the NFL, for the NBA as well? Having an actual TV set up in the replay center
1: to add
0: that transparency.
1: Yeah, I'm in on that. I think that would be good. I think that like the NFL has done a pretty good job. They were kind of the first league that was having, you know, different former referees as part of broadcasts and stuff like that, and other leagues have since followed. I'm all in on all the transparency. Like, the fans are tuning in to watch the event and pay attention to it, and they want to be as knowledgeable as possible. And if the TV broadcast and the radio broadcast can give you even more, there's also just less complaining then. And listen, we know fans are going to complain no matter what. What's the definition of a fan? It's a fanatic. Fanatic is a crazy person. Yeah. So it all goes together. I get it. But I would love more transparency.
0: Educate your audience as
1: sure.
0: well. That
1: yeah.
0: way now we know. We know that official time is not necessarily being kept by the television broadcast crew. The final score from the Big House Saturday night, the 16th ranked Michigan Wolverines escape with a 13-12 win. The final score down in Baton Rouge, oh boy, oh boy, LSU 51, Clemson 10, an absolute drubbing in Lane Kiffin's debut. What does it mean, though, moving forward? Because those two players that the courts have ruled were eligible were not rostered for this game. That's coming up next on Unsportsmanlike here on ESPN.
2: 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So does Falcons running back Bijan Robinson. 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
1: Potential additions of Daquan Wright and Xavien Harris, of course, not going to be on the rosters.
2: I wonder, is it worth it? I don't think it is, but ultimately, they'll do whatever it takes to win.
3: It just feels like LSU is like, okay, we have this injunction in our pocket, but let's take our time a little bit and see exactly what the headwinds are.
4: The more this happens and the more these things keep being the central focus of the news, the more we're dying one day at a time.
5: All that fighting, all that going against the grain, all that cold pot of gumbo. Justice was served. And here we are. Daquan Wright, Xavien Harris were not even added to the LSU roster prior to their season opener against the Clemson Tigers. Mia O'Brien, Keith Irizarry here on Unsportsmanlike on ESPN and ESPN Radio. Keith, were you surprised that they didn't add these players before the start?
6: I wasn't surprised.
5: No, okay. That was something that all last week, Michelle Smallman, myself, Courtney Cronin, kept hammering home. This idea of, number one, they may not actually be on the opening day roster. But then number two, because of the court case that was ruled last Thursday or adjudicated last Thursday, if LSU refuses to roster these players throughout the course of the season, they will be held in contempt of court. And so now that LSU has gone to the ends of the earth to try to make these players eligible, technically, they have to let them play if they want to play. And that's where my question now begins of, where will we see them play at all? Or is this going to be mental gymnastics and semantics where they are able to convince these players, just kidding, you're not actually going to play?
6: So I think there's a chance that they play. I just never thought it was going to be week one.
5: Just because of the ramp up period?
6: Yeah, well, think about it. I mean, like, these guys, I know they were in NFL camps, but they still need to get, you know, acclimated with what's going on at LSU. Neither of these guys are LSU guys, right? They would be transferring in. They're,
5: you know, Ole Miss guys.
6: Obviously, they know Lane Kiffin, but they don't necessarily know the players at LSU. Some of them are Ole Miss guys, but they don't know everybody there. I never thought they'd play week one. And originally, I didn't think they would ever play. I'm now starting to lean a little bit. I'll go 50-50 that they play.
5: Okay.
6: I think there is a chance that they are on the field. This is another weird one too, right? Because you had the COVID kids that got the extra year. These guys are essentially like, they're not doing anything wrong per se. If we go back to the top of the show, what was my word? Optics. Just the optics of guys that were in NFL camps, then going back to play college football after like sort of being professionals. Again, it's just an ugly look. Now, here's where the line gets blurred. College players are getting paid now, NIL. So they're sometimes getting paid more than NFL players. So what constitutes a professional worker as opposed to a college worker? That's where, like, we're all still learning right now. I don't know. Everybody who gets on the air, and me, honestly, Mia, you may, you know, stamp the desk and say like, oh, I want this. Like, I don't, if we are too steadfast in our views right now, there's no adjusting. Like, mm-hmm. Without knowing what the future fully is, like, we're just learning what NIL is for real. We're just kind of, all of us are learning what this transfer portal can be and what is. I think it's fair to take a deep breath and just so, all right, let's weigh this out and figure it out. Again, I don't love it. I don't think guys who played in the NFL or like sort of were there should play college, but I get, let's wait a second.
5: Well, speaking of optics, it certainly doesn't look great that LSU, without those two pro players, whether you believe they're professional or not, drubbed Clemson 51-10, and the optics certainly weren't great following the comments by one LSU head coach, Lane Kiffin, to Holly Rowe at halftime.
7: We're going to make adjustments. We got to play better in the second half. We can't give away something like the first turnover, man. This ball, this should be, whatever, 38-0.
5: Thank you, coach.
7: Yep.
5: Good match.
7: Everything to say, not say, imagine if we had pro players.
5: Can't help himself. Had to make sure he got that little dig in there of imagine if we had the pro players as we're up 38-0 at halftime.
6: Could you? All right.
5: 38-3. 38-3. 38-3, yeah.
6: But he tried to play that off like, he knows Holly, right? And I'm gonna say this as I'm walking off. The mic's probably not on. He knew the mic. He knew what he was doing. Lane Kiffin's a really good coach. He is.
5: Well, and that's the thing. We were about to finally pivot to, it's about the football. He has the more talented roster, and he can't help himself.
6: He's petty. But aren't a lot of the, like, the Like the best of the best. Usually, like, I mean, how petty was
5: Cignetti's
6: Belichick?
5: He's got a lot of backhanded comments too. And go to the NFL. We consider that endearing, right?
6: Belichick, how petty was he all the time? All the time. And he kept winning and winning, winning. All the best players. Like, honestly, Tom Brady was petty at times. Like, go on, go down the line. If you're great at your craft, you tend to be a little petty when people are either doubting you or questioning you. And that's what people are doing, doubting and questioning Lane Kiffin.
5: Well, Lane was then asked about those comments to Holly Rowe post-game. Here's what he had to say.
8: What would it look like if they let us have those players too? You know, so that's just my personality. So it is what it is. And then I said, did you actually like put that on her? She said, yes. So what's the difference? Everybody hates you. They can't hate you that much more. So there you go. You got another line. But I'm just really glad they played the way they did. So that wouldn't have been the story, because I get it. That would have been the whole story. Even if we won close and kind of ugly, the whole story would have been, man, I screwed the team up by, you know, doing this. And I said it this morning. You cannot agree with it. I've been criticized heavily for the last 2 weeks, and I get that. I understand. But my job is not to please you and worry about what you're going to write. My job is what I believe is right. And I believe we were fighting for what was right for those kids. I'm not going to get into all the reasons, but that's what I believe. And so, many people don't like that, but they don't understand that. And maybe if they knew my relationship with Daquan, you'd think a little different.
5: Criticized heavily the last 2 weeks. How about the last 2 years? Probably more than that, Lane. Nonetheless, 51-10, LSU, a dominant win in their season opener. And now all eyes pivot to 12 days from now, Keith Irizarry, when, of course, the rematch in Oxford, Mississippi, or maybe not even a rematch. I don't even know how to describe Lane Kiffin versus his former club.
6: Coming home.
5: He's going home.
6: Oh.
5: Well, I don't know if he considers it home, but he's going back. He's going to face an Ole Miss squad that also looked pretty darn dominant, albeit in a shootout last night between Ole Miss and Louisville on Sunday night here on ESPN. Trinidad Chambliss, of course, this time 1 year ago was the backup to Austin Simmons, who is now the head coach at Mizzou. Keep your head on a swivel, folks. And so that is where the question becomes. This at this point in time, LSU in the latest rankings, I want to make sure that I have them. We'll get the most updated AP rankings here later today on this fine Labor Day Monday. But at this point, LSU entered week one 11th in the country, Ole Miss 9th in the country. I would think after both those wins, this will be a top 10 matchup in Oxford, Mississippi in less than 2 weeks' time.
6: Yeah, I would think so. Listen, I know we're going to talk a little bit more about Ole Miss as we go on through the program. They look good. They didn't look great. There were some flaws in that first half. They also played a good team in Louisville. That's going to be their top 25 team, whereas LSU played a Clemson team. And again, I know we're going to get more into Clemson. That Clemson looked very lackluster. And yes, we will talk more Clemson. LSU is really good. And they've got weapons on offense. They have a really good offensive line. Their defense is excellent. Lane Kiffin knows how to scheme up a football game. These LSU Tigers are for real. The question with all of these teams, and again, almost to come back to us learning this transfer portal thing, is, you know, it's almost like when Kentucky in basketball was bringing in, let's just bring in 5 McDonald's All-Americans and see if it works, right? And it's freshmen and they're out, and a new roster every year. College football now is to the point where you're getting new rosters almost every year, right? Where you're getting 30 and 40 transfer kids coming in out of the 53 or 50 some odd players that you're dressing. So it's interesting to see how they gel immediately. Again, LSU played a team that's not very good in Clemson. It's so weird to be saying right now, but LSU gelled really well. Like Leavitt looked fantastic. He looked like the athlete that they hoped that he would be, and everyone else on the team kind of fell in line, and Lane Kiffin had him rolling.
5: Slow start and an interception on the second throw, or rather the second play from scrimmage for Sam Leavitt, but he finished 16 of 28 for 230 yards and one passing touchdown, also rushed for two more scores. You mentioned, though, Keith, roster turnover.
6: Uh-huh.
5: Most teams in FBS these days, you're seeing 30 to 40 new players each and every year. Not at one location, not at little old Clemson. Has it finally come back to bite Dabo Swinney that he refuses to adapt? That's coming up next here on Unsportsmanlike on ESPN and ESPN Radio.
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1: This can't be a surprise. Look, 51-10. Dabo had to know that they were going to get trucked.
2: The man has two national championships. The one thing I feel very confident in saying about Dabo is he ain't walking away on his own.
3: Is Dabo the right leader of this team? It's a fair question to ask after such a flat.

0: represented by Progressive Insurance. Mia O'Brien, Keith Irizarry, live from New York on this fine Monday of 2026, Labor Day edition, here on ESPN and ESPN Radio. I think the biggest question right now, Keith, as we look by the numbers, 38 first downs for LSU Saturday night in Death Valley, 8 first downs for the Clemson Tigers. In terms of total yards, you don't even want to look at that one. 54 total yards in the first half, the fewest in a half under Dabo Swinney. 0 for 8 on third down. That was tied for the worst in any half under Swinney. 2011's first half against Troy being the other game that that happened. A 28-point halftime deficit, the second largest in any game under Dabo Swinney in Clemson football history. Point being, is this finally the straw that breaks the camel's back and either A, forces Dabo to adapt and truly lean into the transfer portal and NIL? Because he got out-rostered. It's as simple as that.
1: That's a really good way to word it, by the way.
0: Johnnies and Joes. It wasn't so much that they got out-muscled. It wasn't that they got out-coached. They got out-rostered on Saturday. And so, is this the pivot point where Dabo has to adapt? Or is this the pivot point where Clemson says, we have to move on without Dabo Swinney?
1: Let's go to B first, then I'll go back to A. So, B first. You open this up with a whole bunch of numbers, right? I'm going to give you 57 reasons why. Let's make it 57 million reasons why Dabo will not be out at Clemson. So it is a $57 million buyout in order for him to get fired. They're not going to do that. He signed through the 2031 season, and the total contract in totality is 10 years and $115 million. They go 7-6 last year. Again, I'm adding more numbers, trying to follow your lead with the numbers thing here, right? So if we go with all the numbers, he's not going anywhere. Now we go back to point A that you said. Is it time to pivot? It is. It was time to pivot last year. It was time to pivot 2 years ago. And Dabo is being really stubborn with this. This stubborn thing will ultimately have him lose his job. Not yet. Like I said, $57 million is way too much for a buyout, but we're in 2026. If they're still going 7-6 and 8-5 in 2028, now you're talking about that buyout not mattering as much and he could be gone. I would imagine, like me, how is there not a person in his corner that's whispering in his ear, even very softly, hey Dabo, like it might be time. Maybe, possibly, like we should just start doing the portal thing. Daggone it. Like he's got to, right? Like he has to adjust.
0: Well, we hung the banner here on Unsportsmanlike last week because Dabo took 10 transfers this year. That's a new record comparatively to the 5 transfers he took combined in the 5 previous seasons, Keith. At the same time, I think that, well, yes, the buyout is large. Unlike James Franklin, who was unceremoniously let go by Penn State, James Franklin never won a national title. Dabo Swinney's won 2. And so I do not think
1: Deshaun Watson don't appear to be walking through those doors.
0: No, they don't. And that's part of the issue at hand, because you cannot convince the next Trevor Lawrence to come to Clemson, South Carolina, when you are not willing to pay, and not only pay with NIL money, but also pay with riches of pass catchers around him in the same vein that you were able to do so circa 2015 to 2019, when both those players were recruited to Clemson. I think right now the bigger pivot point for me is that technically, Clemson does have a GM, Jordan Sorrells. He was promoted to the position in 2024 after serving various other roles within the program's recruiting and player development department since 2012 prior to that. There is someone else who technically has roster control besides Dabo, but it is not in the same vein as, say, the University of Florida, where Dave Caldwell, formerly the GM of the Jaguars, is the one actually at the controller. John Sumrall focuses what's on the grass. Dave focuses on the roster itself, ensuring everyone is being compensated fairly and also making sure that you are keeping pace with the talent pool across the rest of the landscape. And that is where I think this is the pivot point. And it's not going to be week 2. It's probably not going to be till after the season. But even if Clemson was to continue down the hole that they found themselves in last year, which wasn't so much a hole. They got to play in the Pinstripe Bowl. Come on now, Keith. Who doesn't want to play on the frozen tundra that is Yankee Stadium in late December, early January? That's an honor and a privilege. But not if you're little old Clemson. You want more for that. You will believe that the standard is at minimum 8 wins. It's at minimum playing in a New Year's Six Bowl, even if that doesn't mean the college football playoff anymore. And I'm sure there's some Clemson fans listening here to Unsportsmanlike this morning that would tell you the standard is still making the college football playoff, because they made it 2 years ago in 2024, backdooring their way in via winning the ACC title. And so I think that Dabo's not going anywhere. Dabo is not going anywhere, but changes will need to be made in terms of the actual infrastructure. I think they can flip it overnight if they lean into the portal. But at the same time, I also look at Florida State. I look at, you can hit lightning and you can find a way to put lightning in a bottle. But can you do that year over year and sustain that success while also orchestrating it simultaneous to your high school recruiting, which, of course, if you ask Dabo, is the lifeblood of his program?
1: All right, let's do an exercise here. I'm going to pull up the college football rankings.
0: Okay.
1: Here we go. All right, I'm just going to go off this.
0: While you're doing that, I do want to note one other thing, and not to jump ahead to another game, but to the idea of, can Dabo Swinney still lead these young men in 2026? I believe the answer is yes. And that's why I'm not throwing out the baby with the bathwater. Like, I'm not trying to throw Dabo Swinney to the side, because they were only penalized in this game against LSU a grand total of 5 times. LSU was penalized 6 times. Comparatively, we go to the Pacific Northwest. We go to that Oregon-Boise State game. And again, I'm not going to try to jump too far ahead. That Oregon team, and granted a new look team with some new pieces, but the same quarterback, some of the same pieces at wide receiver, they were penalized 10 times compared to 3 penalties against Boise State. So that's a discipline and that's a coaching issue, in my opinion, out there at Oregon. That's not the case here. This is a disciplined team. They just don't have the talent of the opposition.
1: Yeah, exactly. So we'll go talent, right? All right. So if I were to read you names and, all right, so the way we're going to do this is Ohio State.
0: Mm-hmm.
1: Number one in America, right?
0: Yes, number one team, AP poll going into week one.
1: Do you feel like that name, just Ohio State, carries weight?
0: Yes.
1: Oregon, does it carry weight?
0: Yes, but they keep proving us wrong every year. But yes, in terms of recruiting, in terms of accruing talent, yes.
1: Georgia carries weight.
0: Yes.
1: Notre Dame carries weight.
0: Yes.
1: Texas does. Indiana now does, even though that would teeter because they have to sustain
0: this. Looks pretty good this weekend.
1: Yeah.
0: I know the defense looked a little bit
1: Miami behind. Has carried weight. Texas A&M is number 8 in America. I don't know if they necessarily do on a national scale.
0: They carry it in terms of the
1: money. Yes, money. You got all that oil money. Ole Miss I wouldn't put there. LSU does. Oklahoma probably does. The reason Alabama, blah, blah, blah. So the reason I go through all that is, if I just say the name Clemson, does it carry weight?
0: The logo carries weight.
1: Right? So that's why, to your point, and I think you nailed it, they can bounce back really quickly if Dabo is willing to go portaling. And if he is, players are going to choose Clemson. Like, if you're from that area and, like, in the past, are you choosing South Carolina, the Gamecocks, or are you choosing Clemson? If Clemson's willing to portal and willing to pay the players the right amount, aren't the players in that area choosing Clemson?
0: Yes.
1: Like, the top player in that state would probably choose Clemson over South Carolina.
0: You are a good person to do this exercise with, Keith, because you have a 12 and a 15-year-old.
1: Yep.
0: So the last time Clemson won a national title was 2019, Trevor Lawrence's true freshman year.
1: Mm-hmm.
0: That was, quick math, 7 years ago.
1: Yeah.
0: So your sons were?
1: 8 and 5.
0: So as young sports fans, what do they view Clemson as? Because they are approaching that age where if they played football, I know they played baseball, but if they played football, they would be that prime recruiting age for Dabo Swinney, who of course still believes that high school recruiting is the lifeblood of his program and the lifeblood of college football. For them, does that logo carry weight?
1: I think if I were to poll my 12-year-old son, he's in 7th grade, Alex, and his friends, they could not care less about Clemson. But I do think that my 15-year-old, who is a sophomore in high school, he and his friends know what Clemson was and what they can be. So I think that name and that logo would still carry weight for them.
0: But in 3 years' time, Alex will be 15 years old.
1: And
0: if Dabo is still running the same program in 3 years that he's running today, and they don't know Dabo and Clemson and what they did now, Are they really going to know 3 years from now after they've gone to the Pinstripe Bowl, the Fenway Bowl, and the Duke's Mayo Bowl? Shout out to Duke's Mayo, though. We love the Duke's Mayo Bowl in North Carolina. But at the same time, point being, if they continue to play in these lesser bowl games and not actually make the college football playoff, with the one exception of 2024, this next generation of recruits are not going to view that logo through the same lens that we do. Yeah,
1: and that's why Dabo needs to get with the times. Dude, just get with the times. Just do it. Everyone's doing it.
0: He's Keith Irizarry. I'm Mia O'Brien. This is Unsportsmanlike. We are presented by Progressive Insurance. And coming up, we will run through Sunday night's matchups. Notre Dame pulls away late. But how about Ole Miss and Louisville? Game of the weekend? That's what some are saying. That's coming up next here on Unsportsmanlike on ESPN, ESPN Radio, SiriusXM Channel 80. And don't forget about the TuneIn app.
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1: dance like Neo, Brian, Keithy, Rosari in for Evan Cohen, Chris Canty, Michelle Smallman on this fine Labor Day. 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Thanks so much for hanging out with us, whether that be on ESPN Radio, ESPN 2, Sirius XM Channel 80, or the ESPN app. A three-pack in college football Sunday of Labor Day weekend. And boy, oh boy, Keith, did we save the best for last. Final score from Nashville, Tennessee, Ole Miss 41, Louisville 38. For most of this game, it looked like the Ohio State transfer, Lincoln Kiholtz, the signal caller for Jeff Brohm in Louisville this upcoming season. Maybe not exactly the best pick in the portal early on in this game. He lit it up in the second half of this one. He finishes 18 of 29 for 307 yards, two passing touchdowns. But not to be outdone, Trinidad Chambliss, who again, this time 1 year ago, was coming off of a illustrious, yes, but Division II career, hoping for his then expected to be final season of college eligibility to maybe get in a couple games here and there at Ole Miss, maybe push Austin Simmons for that starting job. And what did he do, Keith? He went out, he made the final four. Ole Miss not only making a statement, a new head coach now with Pete Golding, the former defensive coordinator, a top 10 team to begin 2026 because expectations sky high for the quarterback of the Rebels. Trinidad Chambliss, 21 of 36 for 336 yards, three passing touchdowns, one interception, also rushed for a score. I think at this point in time, and we'll pull up the DraftKings Sportsbook odds, but I think at this point in time, from the sample size we have from week zero and week one, Keith, Trinidad Chambliss is going to be a Heisman finalist. He will be in New York, and maybe that's an overreaction, but from what I saw, the zip on his passes, his ability to remain cool, calm, and collected in the pocket, the improved footwork, this is someone who is going to make the most of what many believed was an improbable opportunity to play one more season of college football.
2: They have a really tough schedule. They do.
1: They play in the SEC.
2: Yeah, they have a really tough schedule. So I'm a fan of Trinidad Chambliss. I think he's a really good player. He looked bad in that first half.
1: Like really, I didn't think he looked bad. I think.
2: I mean, he had the fumble, a bad turnover.
1: Yeah.
2: I think he looked really, really bad in the first half. I thought it was a boring first half. It was 10-6. Louisville's defense was making Chambliss look like he was confused. And then the second half happened, and it was like Trinidad Chambliss went into the locker room, and at the halftime, I think he said something about, like, I told the guys, like, let's turn it up, right? I'm envisioning that he went into the locker room, and there was a mirror, and I know my camera's right there for
1: the
2: TV.
1: So you can look into the mirror.
2: So he looked in the mirror, and he was like, yo, snap out of it and play football. And then the next thing you know, 60-something yard touchdown, a 50-something yard touchdown, a 30-something yard touchdown, and then he looked like the guy that could be in New York for a Heisman. Again, every player in college football, whether you win the Heisman or not, is going to have a bad half, have a bad quarter, have, maybe even a lackluster game. If this was as bad as Chambliss will look this year, you are correct. He will be there in New York. I do worry a little bit. They have a really tough schedule. I know that there will be some games that maybe he doesn't put up these kinds of numbers, ends up with the 336 passing yards and the three touchdowns. I think there will be times that Ole Miss will win where he doesn't have to throw for over 300 yards. And we also forget that, part of the reason why I think he had to throw so much was Lacey was injured, didn't play most of the second half, had the hamstring or quad or whatever it was. We're not really getting clarity on that one. So we'll see. He's a really good football player. There's a lot of really good football players. I'm not ready to say today on Monday, September 7th, that he will definitely be in New York. But I do, to your point, I do think that he has a really good chance.
1: What I am prepared to say on Monday, September 7th, is that in 12 days' time, we will see Trinidad Chambliss facing off with the LSU Tigers and his former head coach, Lane Kiffin. But as he told Nicole Briscoe on SportsCenter last night, they don't really talk about that all that much in Oxford.
3: Next week, you guys get Charlotte, but the week after that, LSU comes to you. How do you and your teammates balance the noise while just simply trying to focus on the task at hand?
4: Just focusing on Charlotte. We're not even thinking about LSU right now.
3: All right. Trinidad Chambliss, congrats on the win. I appreciate it very, very much.
1: All business. No questions asked. It's just the next game on the schedule. I would think, though, deep down,
2: he's thinking about it.
1: Especially after Charlotte got upset by the Citadel over the weekend. Everyone wants to talk about FCS teams upsetting FBS teams. No one's talking about that triple overtime thriller.
2: That run by the running back in the triple overtime. I don't know his name right now off the top of my head, but that was ridiculous.
1: Point being, Charlotte 0-1 to begin the season. And so Trinidad Chambliss, I don't think they're going to overlook them because I don't think Ole Miss is overlooking anybody with that man at the helm. But at the same time, they're absolutely looking forward to 2 weeks' time going up against Sam Levitt, LSU.
2: That
1: at
2: is...
1: home, by the way, might I add.
2: You know, when you start this out, I know you and I cover the NFL. I mean, you cover it day in and day out. We cover it a lot where you have like certain matchups that you right away, you mark down your calendar. You go, I want to make sure that I'm watching this game. I want to make sure of this. The Ole Miss LSU game, and I know Ohio State Texas is the same thing, but like Ole Miss LSU, because of the Lane Kiffin aspect of it, and because of the fact that right now it's 11 versus 9, but probably going to be like 8 versus 10 by the time we get there, that is as appointment television as there will be this year in college football.
1: As mentioned, it was a three-pack of games on Sunday between the Ole Miss-Louisville 41-38 walk-off winner via an Ole Miss field goal. Notre Dame pulled away late 41-13 over Wisconsin, and in the Apple Cup, the earliest it's ever been played in the Great Pacific Northwest, Washington prevails 24-10 in a game that was probably a bit of a clunker. Second half of Notre Dame and Wisconsin, especially if you're a Wisconsin fan, was certainly a clunker. That was one, though, as we talk about LSU out-rostering Clemson Saturday night, Keith. I would argue if we want to talk about out-physicaling an outfit, in the first half, I had optimism for Luke Fickell and the Badgers. That felt like a game in which they were out-physicaling the number four Notre Dame Fighting Irish side. But then once it became a drop-back game, once you allowed C.J. Carr to just do what C.J. Carr does, it was over. And that is once again where we saw the talent overtake any sort of coaching, any sort of physical demeanor, mantra, Luke Fickell's burn the boats, you're either with us or you're against us. All of that is overcome because Notre Dame has talent.
2: Yeah, C.J. Carr is another guy that we might see in New York for the Heismans, right? So Notre Dame is, you know, if you follow along with Vegas, number one, number two, number three in odds to win the national championship. They have a weird schedule. They have like three teams that are, you know, going to really, really challenge them. They have to make sure and have no hiccups and pitfalls in some of the games that you got to definitely win. C.J. Carr ended up with, you know, 239 passing yards, ran for, you know, like around 100. Aeneas Williams started out slow. And I thought that was another thing that we, you know, need to talk about a little bit more is the fact that you had two NFL running backs leave, right? Jeremiah Love is now with Arizona and Jadarian Price is now in Seattle. Both are going to be starting running backs in the NFL. And you had two, you know, quasi new guys filling in those roles. And both of them kind of struggled a little bit in the first half. And then Williams ended up with 72 of his 90 rushing yards in the second half. And you had the kid James ended up with a 28-yard touchdown pass from, you know, C.J. Carr. So again, the whole portal and new faces and new places, sometimes it takes these teams a little bit of time to gel. And for Notre Dame, it took a half, and then they looked like the team that, you know, might be a championship contender.
1: This is also a Notre Dame team that it's one of the younger squads nationwide, but in terms of returning starts, they do still rank in the top 20. And it speaks to they put those boys trial through fire the last 2 years. We will see if it pays off for them moving forward in 2026. He's Keith Irizarry. I'm Mia O'Brien. 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When we return, we continue to span the wide world of college football. Who should we be hitting the panic button about on September 7th?
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1: Upon Further Review is brought to you by Hands-Free Skechers Slip-Ins, Aero Burst, high-performance running shoes that cut through the wind. Sitting in for Chris Canty, Evan Cohen, Michelle Smallman, on Mia O'Brien. Keith Irizarry on Sportsmanlike is presented by Progressive Insurance. Let's get it going, Keith. Beginning in the majors.
21: Number three.
1: Pete Crow Armstrong is the first player in Cubs history with a 40-homer, 30-stolen-base season. He is the fourth player, age 24 or younger, to record 40 homers and 30 stolen bases in a single season in Major League Baseball history. The only previous member of that list to win MVP during that season was Jose Canseco in 1988 with the Athletics. Can we just give PCA the NL MVP? Or are we still going to do this song and dance of, oh, Shohei Ohtani is lurking?
2: Follow Vegas. Minus 1,600 to win the NL MVP is PCA. Shohei is now plus 900. So I work for MLB Network, been there for, what, 8.5 years. And routinely I say this. In order to unseat someone who is the best player in your league, and Shohei is, he's the best player in the National League, and in order to get past him, you need to do something special. And PCA has been special this year. Now, you gave some of the numbers offensively.
0: Yeah.
2: By the way, he's also one of the two or three best defensive outfielders in all of baseball as well. And also what's cool about what PCA did is he was not good early in this year. He was batting like 220, had like six home runs, and suddenly started, you know, he changed his swing just a touch, struck out a little bit less, made less outs, and oh, look, suddenly he's maybe the best player in the National League. Give him the MVP.
0: Well, I think the argument is that this is PCA, this is who he is, the hot and cold nature.
2: Sure.
0: Last year, he started out hot. Cold stretch to end the season. This year it's been the inverse of that, but he's playing well when it matters most. Additionally, to your point about the defensive prowess, that is why Shohei Ohtani, in my opinion, has won as many MVPs as he has, because he is doing something that has never been seen before in the modern era, and because he's contributing both in, on right. the mound and then in the batter's box, and that's almost an unfair advantage when it comes to the MVP race. I go back to this, Keith. What defines an MVP? An MVP is someone who is not only just putting up historic numbers, it is someone who, without their presence, their team is not competitive. I do not know if the Chicago Cubs are a playoff team without PCA. Simple as that.
2: That's a good point. Yeah, it's the age-old question, right? Is the MVP the best player, or is it the most valuable player for that team? I do think one of the weird parts about the Shohei argument for or against is the fact that, you know, he's 8-2 as a pitcher this year and his ERA is amazing and all that kind of stuff. The problem was he did it at the beginning of the year.
0: Right.
2: If he was pitching now and going 8-2, we'd be having a different conversation. It's almost like the voters are probably going to forget that Shohei was one of the five best pitchers in baseball for the first month and a half of baseball.
0: We're prisoners of the moment. It's recency bias. That's why I'm sitting here on Unsportsmanlike telling you Trinidad Chambliss is going to be in New York for the Heisman Trophy ceremony come December. I have no idea on September 7th, but I'm going to tell you that anyways. We are not prisoners of the moment when it comes to the NL MVP race. From the diamond to the gridiron, let's get to number two.
21: Number two.
0: There it is. Don't worry, Pat. I'm still working on our timing. It's all good. NFL Commissioner Roger Goodell.
3: I wasn't ready. I'm sorry.
0: Nope. That's on me. I need to give you a better segue. Teammates.
2: Guys, you're both great, okay?
0: We're teammates. We're looking out for each other. NFL Commissioner Roger Goodell has agreed to a new four-season extension that runs through the 2030 season. The league announced Sunday Goodell's contract will expire on March 31st, 2031. At the end of his newest deal, Goodell will be nearly 72 years old and will have served as commissioner for 24 years. Keith Irizarry, what will Roger Goodell's legacy be when he finally retires? Although I don't even know if he's going to retire at 72.
2: I think his legacy is going to be that he did a great job at that role. Like, commissioners get booed all the time, right? And we have to understand that commissioners technically work more for the owners than for, like, the fans. I think, say what you want about Goodell, I think he's done a really good job of crossing that line over and, like, being a guy that fans don't necessarily despise. I know he still gets booed and stuff. The players seem to like Goodell. The owners are getting all the money that they want and all the things that they want out of Goodell. I think Roger Goodell has done a really good job.
0: Hang on that thought for just a second, because we are going to discuss what makes a good commissioner in 2026. But I do want to note, Pete Rozelle was the commissioner and oversaw the AFL-NFL merger from 1960 to 1989. So that's 29 seasons. I was a little surprised to know that Paul Tagliabue was only the commissioner from 89 to 2006. So that's 17 years. It felt like he was in charge a lot longer. And so right now, Goodell is somewhere in the middle. He, again, would be 72 years old when this latest contract expires. But I don't know if he can quit it. I don't know if he could quit it. I don't know if he can put his feet up and sit on a beach somewhere. I think he loves the game too much.
2: He also looks, I mean, he still looks great.
0: He looks
2: right?
0: great. Like, that's what I'm saying. Like, I don't think he's going to quit it.
2: I feel like he's going to be around for a while.
0: I do too.
2: It would take something bad happening or like some sort of scandal in the NFL. And honestly, I feel like he can, I don't know. He's done a great job.
0: Well, I mentioned that we're going to discuss what defines a good commissioner in 2026. And so as we continue our Upon Further Review, here we go.
3: Is this when you want me to hit the next number?
2: Yes, yeah, Pat. Is.
3: Okay, I got it.
2: Yeah.
0: Sorry, Pat.
21: Number one.
0: I do want to know, this is my first, my fourth show with Pat, but my first time actually having to like be in sync with Pat. So I apologize, Pat. But
2: you know, Pat and I go to the same barber.
0: I did not know that. So you guys really have synergy. Once we hit the 8 o'clock hour and when you're in the driver's seat, forget about it. It's going to be like, oh, they've been working together forever, you know, because they got that barber synergy. Number three, Kathy Engelbert, who oversaw.
3: Oh, wait.
21: Number one.
0: Number one.
3: Yeah.
0: Keep saying number three. I swear I'm going to learn. The listeners are probably like, she's such a rookie.
2: Math.
0: Math is hard.
2: Numbers.
0: My dad's a CPA. I leave all the math to him. Kathy Engelbert, who oversaw the

0: Engelbert Keith took over in 2019 at a point in which the WNBA was starting to proliferate into the mainstream in terms of its media rights deals, in terms of its place in the lexicon and in mainstream pop culture. But we all know it wasn't until 2024 when Caitlin Clark, Angel Reese entered the fray that that is when this league took another massive step in terms of its popularity worldwide. And I think that, quite frankly, in my opinion, Kathy Engelbert saw the gravy boat. Saw the excitement around the game. I don't know if she realized the pushback that also would exist. I certainly don't think she recognized that being the commissioner in 2019 is different than being the commissioner in 2026, let alone how the league has evolved since then. And in an ironic twist of fate, I think it's kind of like Dabo Swinney, where she has refused to evolve. I go back to this. Back earlier this summer, when everyone wanted to talk about how only 88 players had actually cast their ballots for the All-Star voting, because in the WNBA for All-Star, you get to vote amongst your peers. And then it was revealed that the Los Angeles Sparks never even received their ballots. And Kathy Engelbert made a comment about, oh, well, you know, we sent it to their email. And back in the wobble, everyone answered their email. Well, back in the wobble, we were all, you know, stuck in our houses and you were all in the same locale. That's not the world we live in 2026. You're refusing to evolve to where the world is, let alone where your players are and meeting them where they are. And so for me, well, I think financially, her legacy will be that she has taken the WNBA into another stratosphere. I think her ultimate legacy will be that she refused to develop that one-on-one relationship with the players that we've seen Roger Goodell, quirky as he is, go out of his way to try to foster. What do you believe her legacy will be?
1: So you and I believe we were hosting game night when we were discussing a bunch of that with the voting and whatnot and the emails. So I think this is a weird legacy to discuss. Because you're right. Financially, the WNBA is doing as good as it's ever done and better, right? And from a pop culture standpoint, there are WNBA players now that are rock stars. And social media might help that as well. Some of the, you know, like, not necessarily political, but some of the views that some of the players have are helping it as well. Like, it's gaining more notoriety. When all is said and done, I think that she will be forgotten. I think that she's very forgettable. I do. I think that the WNBA, the boom, is not going to be like, hey, remember what Kathy did? No, it's going to be, remember when Caitlin Clark became a WNBA player? Remember when Angel Reese became a WNBA player? Remember when Paige Beckers became a WNBA? Like you'll start naming players. And actually, that's a good thing. Because for so long, the WNBA was, hey, so Sue Bird's there and Diana Taurasi, and like you name like maybe three or four more players. And then if you weren't a WNBA fan, you were like, I don't know anybody else. Like, that's it. Like, I'm not trying to be like a jerk here,
0: right,
1: but
0: it's the reality.
1: That's what the sport was. Now, like, I think that the common sports fan can start going up and down and start naming players and start naming organizations. Like, they actually know that there's a team in Minnesota, let's say, right? Like, whereas, like, they might not have known that. And while Kathy may be a big reason why that happened, I don't think that the sports fans will be like, oh, it was all because of Kathy Engelbert. I think it's going to be the players. I think she's going to be forgotten.
0: What direction do you think Adam Silver should go with this hire? Does it have to be someone like Kathy Engelbert with her Deloitte background, her Wall Street background, or does this have to be someone who has either played in the WNBA or someone... I've seen some names floated out there who is involved with Jordan Brand, Ally, some of these big corporations that are massive supporters of the WNBA.
1: I think I'd like to go with someone relatively youthful. And now I don't mean like a 30-year-old per se.
0: So you don't subscribe to the theory of, well, Nneka Ogumike, the WNBA PA president for the last 15 plus years, is retiring. Let's just segue her to president. You don't agree with that?
1: I would love her to have a really big role.
0: I think that that's just such a dangerous road to go down, because ultimately, whoever this commissioner is still has to answer to Adam Silver.
1: Right.
0: And I think Nneka Ogumike would be risking her relationship with her former teammates, her contemporaries, if she, quite frankly, becomes a suit. But at the same time, as we've seen with Roger Goodell, again, he's quirky as heck. And that's why I asked you off the top, Keith, what makes a great commissioner? Yes, you have to answer to the owners. Yes, you have to answer to the suits, but you've also got to have an ability to be the voice of the players too.
1: Right. And with the continued growth, and again, I know WNBA is not there yet, but the money is growing. But with the

0: growth of all these players. It's the reason why, like, coaching has changed now too, right? Because the players are now making more money, and like so much more money than the coaches are making. And the commissioner, whoever that may end up being, well, whatever he or she is going to make as a salary is not gonna probably, you're gonna have to, I don't want to say answer to the players because of the money they're making. You have to almost placate them at times and treat them like
1: equals.
0: Equals, yeah. They have to be on an even level, right? Because they are now businessmen and businesswomen as well. So that becomes a big part of this. That's, I want someone youthful with a good business background. And I do think it is important for that person, like Roger Goodell, to be good enough on the microphone as well.
1: That's upon further review. 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Coming up, with which college football team or player has you ready to push the panic button after just 1 week of the regular season? That's coming up next.
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1: 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We've already detailed LSU Clemson, certainly last night's thriller in Nashville, Tennessee, between Ole Miss and Louisville. But at the same time, I don't want to say that there are teams that I am already worried about after just one game sample size.
2: But you want to say it.
1: In college football. There are players who I am concerned about after a one-game sample size. And so we're going to entitle this one the panic meter. Who are we hitting the panic meter about after just 1 week's time in college football in 2026? I'm going to begin in Tuscaloosa with Ryan Coleman Williams. Since his breakout performance, his freshman campaign back in 2024 against Georgia, Ryan Coleman Williams has had one 100-yard game prior to this past Saturday. More on that here in just a second. Seven total touchdowns and 19 drops. This is a player who many of us thought was about to light the college football world on fire. He certainly bounced back after two early drops on Saturday against Eastern Carolina. But in the same vein, I don't know if he is ever going to once again be in that upper echelon of pass-catching receivers a la Jeremiah Smith and Malachi Toney, who are currently pushing quarterbacks in terms of early Heisman odds.
2: I agree with you. The Ryan Williams drop, and I use that word on purpose, has been weird. When he came into college football, the world was going to be his oyster. He was going to dominate, and he has, like, he's not bad, but he's
1: He ended up finishing with 5 catches for 130.
2: Right, like it's not.
1: And, but that's his second 100-yard game since 2024.
2: Yeah, but it's not like he's bad at the sport of football. It's just that we were set. He's going to be the next great wide receiver, and he's doesn't look like the next great wide receiver. All right, I'll go next. I'm not doing players. I'm going to do teams.
1: Okay.
2: I'm going to go to sort of your old stomping grounds, I think. Rutgers.
1: Oh, yeah. So most Jersey, definitely. Most right? definitely is.
2: Greg Schiano, now 18 years there. I was shocked to realize he hadn't won 100 games yet because he's had a couple of decent seasons. To lose to UMass earlier last week, when you were, 29.5-point favorites, you were paying UMass $1.55 million to lose to you, and UMass beat you. There's got to be some worry there. There has to be a sense of, why can't Rutgers get the players in to help you win? Why can't Greg Schiano, who has had, you know, a modicum of success on all levels of football, not figure it out now at Rutgers? I don't know if it's a getting with the times thing. I don't know what it is, but there has to be, like, if you were a Rutgers fan and if you are in the Northeast following college football, you have to be, if the panic button is like right here, let's say it's right there.
1: Yeah.
2: And your hand goes here and you go like, ugh. I'm about to. Like, you're really close to pressing it.
1: Is he your pick for what coach will be fired before Halloween?
2: Ooh, so I don't talk about people getting fired.
1: Okay, I've made it a
2: point in my career to not call for people getting fired. I try not to do that. I understand that people have lives, families.
1: Hot seat.
2: I think that his seat would have to be very warm.
1: Okay.
2: Yes, very, very warm.
1: Well, because
2: I would have to look into the financial stuff of it. Again, like we talked about Dabo Swinney, I know the big buyout there. I don't know what the Rutgers buyout would be for Schiano. So there's obviously, you know, that kind of gymnastics to jump through. I would say it's warm.
1: I do know this. What was Rutgers football without Greg Schiano?
2: Nothing.
1: And something is better than nothing, even if that something is having a fireworks show after a disappointing loss to UMass, who went 0-12 last year. Let's keep it moving. Our panic meter here on Unsportsmanlike on ESPN Radio after week one of the college football season. This isn't necessarily a team because I was very impressed with another one of my Heisman preseason darlings in Josh Hoover, the TCU transfer, now Kurt Cignetti's quarterback out in Bloomington, Indiana. I was very impressed by their offense. 52-16 Indiana, the defending national champions, get the dub over North Texas. But the rushing defense for Indiana, who people forget with Stephen Daly, this is a Hoosiers team that also took to court to ensure that their 50-year defensive players could return for a fifth year of college eligibility. And granted, him, it was an interesting situation because of the injury. I'm not going to go down that road. Instead, I want to focus on this. Last year, Indiana led college football in rushing defense. They allowed an average of 77.2 yards on the ground per game. Against North Texas in the opener, Kurt Cignetti's defense allowed 152 rushing yards. And they only rushed for $134.
2: Didn't you just spend a week hosting this show or co-hosting the show with Courtney Cronin?
1: Yeah, I did.
2: Do you really want her to text you angrily about Courtney, her Indiana Hoosiers?
1: Courtney would tell you the same thing. Kurt Cignetti expects better. Kurt Cignetti was very vocal post-game about this, too. Like, he expects more.
2: She is
1: more.
2: Mrs. Hoosier.
1: I know she is, but I told her I love Josh Hoover. I love the Indiana offense, and Kurt Cignetti would be
2: bloody
1: the first one to tell you.
2: Bloody nose and everything.
1: Is that not a Heisman moment? If he makes it to New York, that's going to be up on a poster.
2: Or if they go back-to-back, and I love how he even downplayed it after the game. It's like, it looked worse than it was. It wasn't that bad, but the blood just pouring.
1: I mean, his helmet was ripped around.
2: Nose bloody. I'm not worried about Indiana. Again, I think they have a tough schedule. The Big Ten's tough. You know, I don't think they're going undefeated again. I'm not really worried. I believe in Cignetti. I believe in what he can do. I will tell you one team that I might be a little bit worried about. I'll go to another team. Michigan. I don't so sometimes a win like that galvanizes you and you realize hey, we took them for granted. Now we're going to roll. I just didn't think Michigan looked very good. They didn't look very balanced. There was nothing special about that Wolverine team. So, you know, Kyle Whittingham's a good coach.
1: Yep.
2: And I think that he will get a lot out of them. But again, the Big Ten is tough. Michigan has a lot of difficult games this year. If you're going to struggle against a team like Western Michigan, what are you going to do when you play some of the upper echelon teams? Michigan would be a team. I'm not pressing a panic button, but if there's a panic meter and if we're going 1 to 10, I'm at least at a 4. And, you know, if they struggle next week, I might move to a 5 or a 6. That's where I would be for Michigan.
1: If the same team that showed up to the Big House shows up to the Big House at high noon this upcoming Saturday to face John Mateer in Oklahoma, that panic meter is going to be way higher. Oh,
2: John Mateer is yoked up, too. Did you see the pictures of him in the offseason?
1: I mean, he was yoked up last year. We just forgot about it because we were so worried about his hand.
2: Yo, but he... All right, so you
1: Listen,
2: know
1: him,
2: they...
1: Him and, Arbuckle. Arbuckle and him are getting after it.
2: You know they posted that picture on purpose, all shredded up. Like, look what John Mateer looks like. I mean, he's built like a Greek god now. I mean, come on now.
1: He also went from more... He was at Western Kentucky. He was at a Group of Six school. He gets in one of the best weight rooms, one of the best strength and conditioning programs in the country in Norman, Oklahoma. And look at that. Who would have thought? Resources, adapting, having the ability to bring in talent and then develop that talent, but also be able to compensate.
2: Well, what did they say?
1: Dabo, I hope you're listening.
2: The worst thing about diet and fitness is that when you do it, you realize it actually works. And you're like, oh, okay, I guess, yeah, let's do it.
1: George Kittle once said, first Iowa reference of the program, by the way, George Kittle once said that he met with Pat Angerer, now the color commentator, and of course, a legendary Iowa Hawkeye, prior to his breakout redshirt junior season back in 2015. And he said to Pat, he was like, hey, you know, your first few years, you really didn't do anything all too much. Like, what changed? Why did you have this breakout campaign? And then you got drafted to the NFL. And Pat said, well, I stopped fighting people. I stopped drinking. And I stopped being an a-hole. And George said, well, I don't fight anybody, and I don't think I'm an a-hole, so I just got to stop drinking? Okay, I can take care of my body, and amazing things will follow. Who would have thunk? He's Keith Arizari. I'm Mia O'Brien. Coming up next, we span the wide world of the NFL because kickoff is officially a little over 48 hours away. 2026 season going to get started out in the Pacific Northwest. Dan Graziano joins us to bring us the very latest from the Seahawks and the Patriots and a whole lot more here on Unsportsmanlike on ESPN Radio, ESPN2, SiriusXM Channel 80, and the ESPN app.
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1: 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Let's bring in the aforementioned Graz, because we are officially 48 hours and change away, Graz, from game one of the 2026 NFL season. We made it. Actual football will be played this week. But will we see the Patriots and the Seahawks at full strength Wednesday night at Lumen Field? What's the very latest?
2: Well, you're asking about Trevion Henderson, probably the Patriots running back. Hasn't been practicing the last couple of weeks. Doesn't sound good for him. He wasn't out there at practice yesterday, and today should be their last practice before that game. So if you don't see him on the field today, you can probably rule him out. It seems unlikely that he'll play, but it's always possible he jumps back into practice here at the last minute. But that's the key injury concern, I think, going into this game for both of these teams. The Patriots will be light at running back with Ramondre Stevenson and a couple guys that are new to their roster. But they'll be. It looks like they'll probably be without Trevion Henderson as they go into Seattle with revenge on their minds.
3: Graz, Niners and Rams in Australia. What are some of the big storylines going into that one?
2: I think, I mean, one of the most amazing ones is the difference in their travel plans, right, Keith? Like the Niners got there Wednesday night. The Rams haven't left yet. They're leaving tomorrow night for a game that is Thursday night in this country, Friday afternoon in Australia. So very different approaches. It's the first time this ever happened, so we'll see who ends up looking smart out of that. Otherwise, yeah, Myles Garrett back on the practice field for the Rams over the weekend. That's a good sign that he'll be ready to go. And then we'll wait to find out on Aaron Donald. The Rams have not committed to whether he will play in their opener in Australia, but they do plan to bring everyone, which would include him at this point. He is on their roster, so he's been practicing with an eye toward can he get himself ready to go after 2 years off. So that's a storyline that'll probably stretch out here over the next couple of days as the Rams make their way to Melbourne.
3: Graz, you've been around this for so long. If you were doing this, do you think Aaron Donald should play right away, or should they slow play this a little bit?
2: I'd lean toward no because of 2 years off and he just got to camp and it is such a long, unprecedented trip. Nobody knows what it's going to do to any of their bodies. That said, I mean, this is Aaron's show to a certain extent. The Rams didn't pursue him. He decided to come back. They're happy to have him, certainly. And if he and their medical and training staff believe he can give them a few snaps on Thursday night, then I don't believe, Keith, that they're going to be in a position to tell him no right now. So, yeah, I mean, to me, I would lean the other way. Tell Aaron, stay home, get yourself ready for week two. But I'm not sure that's how he rolls.
1: Our insider Dan Graziano joining us here on Unsportsmanlike here on ESPN Radio and ESPN 2. Sticking with the Rams and the Niners, first things first, Dan, I have to read this quote from Kyle Shanahan because I think it sums up exactly what you are feeling, what we are feeling when it comes to the travel. Quote, because we are technically in the future and the Rams are in the present, I don't have to talk about injuries until tomorrow. That kind of sums up where we're at in terms of the time travel that the Rams believe they have the health science behind that suggests that they can literally go the day before. They will be well rested. They will be able to play a full football game. But speaking of the Rams, Puka Nacua, Alaric Jackson were left off the commissioner's exempt list. Do you expect at this point in time for either of those two players to miss games because of suspension in 2026?
2: First, to make it clear, I do not expect them to miss this game, certainly.
1: Yes.
2: At this point, they would have told them, right. But in general, yeah, there are active investigations on both those players regarding separate incidents off the field under the personal conduct policy. A lot of people have taken it as a good sign that those guys were not placed on commissioner's exempt list last week when several others, Josh Jacobs and several others, were. Each of these investigations, Mia, is independent of the others. So it's entirely possible the league uncovers something on one of these players that leads them to put him on the commissioner's exempt list or leads them to suspend him at some point. But as of right now, it doesn't seem like either of those investigations is close to wrapping up. As of now, the Rams are full strength on that front.
3: Kroz, let's go to some positive stuff, and I think it's mandatory that we talk about the Cowboys, right? So the NFC East, who's your team of the NFC East? A lot of people are starting to trend towards Dallas.
2: Yeah, that always makes me nervous, right? When it becomes a thing and everybody wants to pick Dallas, that kind of feels like, you know, what are they going to do to kind of get in their own way this time? But they do look like a good team. What we don't know is the defense. See, Dallas's defense is a complete unknown because it's a first-time coordinator and a lot of young players that they're counting on that side of the ball to be a lot better than they were last year. The Eagles, their offense is new, a first-time coordinator in Sean Mannion that's only been a coach for 2 or 3 years at any level. So we don't know if the offense is going to be radically different. They don't have A.J. Brown. It's going to be different stylistically. We don't know how that's going to work. So I would lean toward the Eagles just based on what they've accomplished there to deserve the benefit of the doubt. But I think until we see their new offense and Dallas's new defense, it's going to be pretty hard to make any sweeping conclusions about how that race is going to go.
1: Rookie coordinators, if you may, in both Philly and Dallas. And speaking of rookies, right now live at ESPN.com, Dan Graziano's NFL Rookies Guide. I know last week when you joined us here on Unsportsmanlike, I was asking you about Jonah Coleman, perhaps some of those late flyers that in fantasy football drafts leading up to Wednesday's kickoff to the season that folks should be keeping an eye on. Who are some other rookies, maybe independent of the fantasy football of it all, that you have your eye on that are featured in this latest story?
2: Yeah, that was a collaborative story. My contribution was on the rookie quarterbacks and when we might sort of see each of them. But rookies, I mean, look at the defensive side of the ball. We were just talking about Dallas. All they're hoping for from Caleb Downs, like they need him to be almost a transformative player for their defense. Similarly, Washington with Sonny Styles took him up high in the draft. He's a guy that they think can unlock a lot of things on the defensive side of the ball for them. Arvell Reese, similarly with the Giants, you know, they're going to play him at linebacker because they have edge rushers, but they know they can use him that way. So, yeah, some of these defensive players could have a say in how that NFC East race we were just talking about goes down. So, yeah, fantasy-wise, you know, yeah, you mentioned Jonah Coleman. Should something happen to the Denver running backs, to J.K. Dobbins, which unfortunately it has at various times in his career, but you know, that could be a factor. Curious to see what Tennessee's offense looks like. They went with Carnell Tate up at number 4 overall in the draft to give Cam Ward somebody reliable to throw to. So curious to see what his role in that offense looks like as Tennessee gets started this week. So that's just a handful of the rookies.
3: My ears perk up. We get to talk fantasy football. All right, so Graz, let's do some poor journalism here. I'm going to ask you more than one question in one and hope that you answer them all. All right, so how are your teams looking, and are you excited about the fantasy football season?
2: Always excited. I did have a draft last night, Keith, in a league that I've played in for 32 years.
3: Nice.
2: That's the all-timer. We pretty much the same group. You know, we get together over Zoom now, but and everybody's got their readers. It's fun. We have two quarterbacks in that league. I end up with Justin Herbert and Trevor Lawrence, so hopefully they can carry me. But it's been a big week of drafts. It's been fun. Excited to see it. But I open up this morning and see, like, oh, who do I need to get in the lineup Wednesday and Thursday to make sure it's okay.
3: Yeah.
2: It's that time of year, folks.
3: Yeah, buddy.
1: It's a little unorthodox with the Wednesday start, too, especially for the fantasy football owners out there and the commissioners.
2: A little bit.
1: You're like, oh, wow, okay, that's going to sneak up on me. Graz, real quick before we let you go, this league that's been around for 30-plus years, if it's on Zoom, though, like, what's the spread? Like, did someone used to cook back in the day? What's the origin story? Oh. Did you all meet each other randomly?
2: We used to get together in person and do it, but then, you know, people have kids and you kind of, you know, schedules become harder to figure out. What we've done recently is every 5 years we try and get together. So 2 years ago for year 30, we met up in Louisville, did some bourbon tours, and had the draft live there. 5 years before that, it was in New York. Everybody came up. We took everybody up to Bristol, gave them a tour of ESPN the day of the draft. That was kind of fun. So it's a couple guys I went to college with and then sort of various associated friends of those that have sort of gathered throughout the years. Good group. We're all getting up there, but we remember the days of drafting like Thurman Thomas and Michael Irvin and guys like that in fantasy. Nice. That's how we know we're old.
4: I love it.
5: And having like a board that like physically like you have to like put the names up on as opposed to just pressing it on your, your phone.
2: Go through all the box scores and score it on Monday and Tuesday morning. Yep, absolutely.
5: Are you the commissioner, though? Are you the one tabulating?
2: Yeah, old school. No. Nope. Not me.
3: And I'm with you, Graz. I will never be commissioner. Now,
2: but no.
3: Yeah. I avoid that like the plague.
5: And that's even with modern technology.
3: Where I'm out.
5: They're doing the math for you on the all-new ESPN Fantasy app. Dan Graziano, thank you so much for joining us. We're looking forward to kickoff Wednesday. Seahawks, Patriots, the season gets underway in earnest. Coming up, I already think he's over me. We're only an hour and 45 minutes into the program. Pat Costello is going to tell us what he's over. Coming up next here on Unsportsmanlike on ESPN Radio, ESPN2, and Sirius XM Channel 80.
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1: Get a life.
6: 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Mia O'Brien, Keith Irizarry sitting in for Evan Cohen, Chris Canty, and Michelle Smallman on this fine Labor Day. Something tells me either that or me completely butchering the upon further review numbers is where we begin with Pat Costello's list of, I don't even, what do we want to call it? What's the term?
7: Grievances.
6: Grievances. That, I was going to say Christmas. Grievances. His list of grievances. Probably, it probably starts
1: the airing
6: there.
1: Of grievances.
6: The airing of grievances
7: Festivus
6: on Labor Day.
7: For the rest of us.
6: That's what Labor Day is. It's for those of us who are laboring on Labor Day. Your airing of your grievances, sir.
1: It's funny that rejoin talked about being in the bathroom for a while, because I would like to talk about public bathrooms. Like restaurant bathrooms is really what I'm talking about. I think that all of these bathrooms need to have a sign outside that tells you how many stalls are on the inside. Because there's nothing that annoys me more than when I walk up to a bathroom and I'm like, am I going to walk in on somebody right now? Am I about to open this door and there's just somebody like doing their business in there?
6: Did that happen to you this weekend, Pat?
1: It happened to me, fairly recently. I like opened the door thinking that it was like a big, large bathroom with multiple stalls and stuff. And I opened the door and it was not. It was just one guy who did not lock the door. And I don't understand why this is a thing. Like, there needs to be some transparency in these public bathrooms. It's insane.
7: I mean, or people could just lock the door.
1: Lock the door, obviously. But, like, you never know when you walk up to a bathroom in, like, a restaurant what you're walking into.
7: What I need to know from you, Pat, is what did you say
6: to the guy
7: when the door opened and you see this guy doing his thing?
1: That was pretty much it.
6: A little Midwest.
7: I think it would be like, bro, lock the door. What are you doing?
1: I just left. I didn't even go to the bathroom.
6: He just like did one of these.
1: I wasn't going to wait outside so he could like come out. I just left.
7: Yeah, that was like, you know what? I don't have to go anymore. I'm good.
1: Exactly. Yeah, I was just like, I'm gone.
6: I do feel like typically, I don't want to say that you can read the bathroom, but typically, especially like if you're in a restaurant where you know it's a smaller restaurant, okay, the odds are good. There's only one single like toilet in here. There's not actually stalls when I open this door. I feel like you can read it. Sometimes it's,
1: I can never read it. The amount of times
7: I'm with Pat, I don't think I can read
6: Pat
7: that.
6: Pat Costello.
7: Maybe that's
6: non-bathroom reader. And Keith Irizarry as well.
1: The amount of times where I'll go to like a restaurant bathroom and knock on the door because I'm like, is this a single bathroom?
7: I'm kind of with you on
1: and
7: that.
1: And then I knock on the door and I open it and it's a gigantic bathroom. I'm like, God, I'm an idiot.
7: You know what?
1: Just put a sign. Just put like a sign next to the little like guy that's sitting on the thing. Just put like three. And so you know there's three urinals in there or whatever. Like, give me something.
7: The normal crew here likes to bash Pat on all of his stuff normally.
6: I
7: agree with him. I'll add something else I don't like about like nice restaurant
6: what
7: bathrooms.
6: Are you over with nice
7: when
6: restaurants?
7: When they're really dark. I don't understand why I walk in and it's like mood lighting. It's like dark in the bathroom. Like, no, give me a real light. Let me, you know, go to the bathroom and I'll
6: try not to flashbang you, like the kids say. Like, because you're going from like the subtle mood
7: don't
6: lighting.
7: Even know what that means.
6: So like,
7: as the kids say.
1: I love when Mia hits us with a 58 year old woman.
6: Especially after, Pat's also younger than me.
7: Day.
6: But we were also called Unk Sportsmanlike last week. So, to appeal to the Gen Zers who are listening to this program.
7: But you were called Unk Sportsmanlike. Like?
6: Courtney and Michelle were more specifically. I was on the next day, but yes, Unk.
1: Well, that's because they're both ancient.
6: Courtney's only 2 years older than me. Anyways,
7: that is messed up.
1: Maybe age wise, yes, but in spirit, she's like 50 years older.
6: I won't disagree with that.
3: I'm the most youthful one, then.
6: But no, so a flashbang is like, you know, like you're watching something or you're like you're scrolling, and all of a sudden, like something really bright pops out. It's like, whoa, like. Wasn't expecting that. So, like, your eyes have already been adjusted to the nice mood lighting in the restaurant. And then if you, like, pop into the bathroom and it's, like, fluorescent lighting everywhere and you're just, like, disoriented. They're trying to avoid that.
7: Pat, I'm going
6: to
7: steal your segment. I have another thing that I'm over. Flashbang is a thing that's ever said.
6: Flashbang, you're over.
7: I'm over that terminology.
8: This is why you come to Unsportsman. Like, you learn new terms every single day.
1: As I'm sitting here, I have another bathroom grievance.
8: Let's hear it.
1: I don't like the hand air dryer things. What are they called? I don't even know what they're
7: those
1: called.
7: Those are the worst.
1: The
7: water gets on your sneakers.
8: Well, that's why you need the ones where you actually, like, insert your hands into it. No. And so the air comes out.
7: No, then you accidentally touch those.
1: Yeah, no, those are even worse.
8: No, I love those because then you don't drip. And also, it's like...
7: Ooh, but then when you touch it, you...
1: You know what's great? Paper towels.
7: Yes.
1: They're great.
8: But
1: they clean your hands, they dry them, they're great.
8: Pat, you know what's also great? The environment. They're trying to protect the environment.
1: Yeah, recycle the paper towels.
8: We're already burning trees like there's no tomorrow.
1: We can recycle them. But I don't need that. There's no way that the hand dryers are good for the environment. I just don't believe that.
8: Well,
1: it's just a waste of electricity.
7: Terrible for my sneakers. The water gets on my sneakers.
1: Yeah,
7: I don't
1: just...
7: know.
1: All the water that's on your hands just gets blown onto the ground. There's just a puddle on the ground of what you just washed off. That's disgusting.
7: I don't know if I should feel good about this or not.
8: My thing is just like, I agree. Like, sometimes you just need a paper towel, but I also recognize that then, and this is something that I'm over when it comes to public restrooms, then people strewn the paper towels everywhere because you go to grab one or the kid in front of you goes to grab one. And then they accidentally grab three, and now all of a sudden it's a hot mess of paper towels everywhere. And that's not very becoming either.
7: And you also need to use the paper towel to open the door, right? Because you don't want to touch it after you wash your hands. Now, once you do it, now you turn and you turn around and obviously go, Kobe, and you throw it into the garbage can.
8: I want to bring back the kickstands on the doors that we had during COVID. There was like a big push to bring those.
7: When you could like move with your foot, mm-hmm. Right?
8: Yep. Where you just like, you pull it with your foot and then I don't even have to touch the handle.
7: They still have those at MLB Network.
8: So they do?
7: They never removed them from all the doors.
8: Okay, so you just like use your foot and you open up the door that way.
7: Yep.
8: It's got to be a lighter door. Sometimes bathroom doors are a little too heavy.
7: Yeah.
8: But no, Pat, I do agree with regards to your original I'm over it of you never know if it's a single bathroom or if it's multiple stalls because I do think there's a system that we could use where like there's a light up, right? So if there are multiple stalls, if this stall is available... There's a green light.
7: Oh, I like
8: if
7: that.
8: If this stall is taken, there's a red light.
1: I don't even need... Just put a number. The little person and then four.
8: You just want to know how many stalls there are. But you won't know if like, they're all taken.
1: That's fine. If it's taken, I can wait. But I don't want to...
8: Not if it's a single.
1: Yeah, I'll wait. I don't mind waiting. But just... What? I need to know how many there are.
4: Wait until a Pat goes into a bathroom that has a bathroom attendant. Like,
8: oh,
4: a lot of...
7: I've heard his rant on
4: like
7: that.
4: Spots in New York and all that have like,
1: I've never
4: be
1: been in a place that has a bathroom attendant. Do they even exist anymore?
8: Do you promise not to judge me? I thought that was just female bathrooms. I didn't know men's bathrooms.
4: No, they have
8: attendants too.
4: Bathrooms.
7: Yeah, like weddings and stuff like that.
8: Well, but I didn't know at a restaurant that they
4: I've been
8: have
4: in spots in the city, especially in New York City, where they have a bathroom attendant who's trying to giving you a paper towel, who's trying to like sell, you know, hit you with some cologne.
1: Trying
4: that
1: to get
4: type
1: a tip.
4: Yeah, exactly. Yeah.
8: I thought that was just the women's restroom. I didn't know the men's
7: little
8: restroom.
7: Mouthwash.
8: Right, exactly. But those are like in the little baskets.
7: I think, no, it happens for men too.
8: It does.
7: Yeah.
8: Interesting.
1: I have one more that I would like
7: Let's
1: to talk
7: go,
1: about.
7: Let's go, Pat.
8: Go ahead, Pat.
1: People who back into parking spots.
8: Yes.
1: I was at the grocery store.
8: Don't come to Florida. That's all they do.
1: I think it happens everywhere.
7: Is there?
1: I don't think it's Florida exclusive.
7: But is what if there's a reason for it?
1: What could be the reason? 1 minute, by the way.
7: You're at a school, buses are lining up, and if you try to back out, you're never going to be able to get out because you'll end up hitting children.
8: Did this happen to you at pickup?
7: I see people do it. I actually don't. I try to park not in the parking lot, but I see people do it.
1: Wouldn't you hit the children if you pull out either way?
7: No, because if you're seeing, now you can honk at them and, you know, like...
8: Because you can see.
1: I mean, you can...
8: Forward.
1: You can see them if they're... Behind you still.
7: Yeah, but they don't move as fast when you're... When,
1: also, you might hit the children while you're backing in. 30 seconds.
7: That's also a good point. You might hit them that way, too.
1: It drives me crazy. Like, I'm sitting here in this parking spot or parking lot watching this person for, like, a minute try to back into this parking spot in their huge truck. What are you doing? Get real.
7: That's the other part, too. It's always the biggest car that tries to back in.
8: Coming up on Sportsman, like... They're not backing it up. They're going full steam ahead up in Ann Arbor. The Big Ten doubling down on its ruling from over the weekend.
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28: Martin, this one's putting me to the test.
29: Okay,
28: be honest,
29: good.
30: Might be because it's before 1982.
28: Again!
29: That damn Strode.
31: This one's about what? This is in the 1980 range, I would say.
28: There was one request. It just has to be after 82. So two of the three songs so far have not been?
30: Correct.
31: It's not Pat Benatar, but because that's what you're probably kind of thinking.
28: That's where I was, yeah, but I don't recognize the song because it predates 82.
31: Yeah, I don't think you're going to get this.
28: All right, what do we got?
30: This is Quarter Flash.
28: Oh, yeah, Quarter Flash, but I mean... Doug, that damn Strode. Mm-hmm. The program's called The Morning After. It airs on 101 ESPN and the TMASTL YouTube channel. 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And if you have the neck of an owl, you'll look behind you and you will see Jerry Rutherford there. 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
0: Hello, JR.
1: How you guys doing?
31: Welcome back.
1: I was going to Venmo Jackson $45, but it sounds like he's taking care of that.
28: Yep. Yeah, now he just had to desubscribe from Derek Grimm's OnlyFans. That sucks.
1: I can just see his hat over the computer monitor there, and I just saw his head shake no. Like, can't believe this is still a thing.
2: Yeah. It's okay. Part of the gig.
28: Well, that is a turn. JR, it is great to have you in, and you'll be in every Wednesday here on TMA, when you can be anyway, and on the phone otherwise. We welcome you to text in your two-part questions for Jeremy Rutherford at 314-399-9646. So your questions for JR are welcome. We, of course, looking forward to the conversation. What is your schedule? Sometimes you have the podcast, you record the Last Minute Blues podcast, and we don't want to keep you. We want to make sure we pace it right.
1: Yeah, 848 pod at 9:15.
28: Okay. All right, Doug.
31: We got some room to breathe.
28: So we were texting last night, and you got a chance to see something, hear something that I think everybody in our listening audience will love to listen to you regale them with. So the floor is yours, sir.
1: Yeah, it was a situation. I've been talking to the people that work on the podcast Ice Guardians with Chaser, Holly, and obviously they got the best guests, best stories. And they said, hey, come on over and be a fly on the wall and sit in the corner. So I did that yesterday, and I, driving over there, did not know if Chaser was going to be there or not. So you kind of go in a little blind. You know Holly's going to be there. I knew their guest was going to be Jim Montgomery. And this is a nice little studio, and kind of dark, kind of quiet. And then all of a sudden I hear Jim Montgomery say, there he is, there he is, there he is. And I turn, and to my left, here comes Kelly Chase walking into the studio with a walker. And, you know, be honest here, looking a little frail, but his typical Kelly Chase self. And so they sat down for the next hour and a half and did their podcast. And so Holly's the driver of this podcast. You got some work to do, Tim. I listened to Holly yesterday.
0: Huh, he's running the point.
1: And he can drive. Yeah, he can. He runs the point. You got to get him in here. And so Jim Montgomery had his stories. But I'll tell you, Chaser, first of all, he's still got the zingers.
28: Yeah.
1: And when he speaks, both Holly and Jim Montgomery just, you know, went silent, right?
28: Mm-hmm.
1: And so if you can picture this, Holly's telling a story, and they're talking about a rink that he played, and he goes, that place was wild. He goes, I remember one time I was playing there, and I just got a glass of wine right in the face. Well, now, Kelly Chase hasn't spoken a word in 10 minutes, and he puts his mouth to the microphone, and he goes, you probably ordered it. and then Holly comes back with, no, I didn't. It was white.
31: It almost sounds like a Will Ferrell, Harry Carey. I enjoyed that.
1: It was great. So they went on for an hour and a half, I think that podcast is going to be out later in the month, his son Will Chase told me. But just had a chance to sit down afterwards with Holly and Chase and talk about how that thing got off the ground and how Chaser said, come to St. Louis every once in a while and do this pod with me. And he goes, no, I don't do that. And then Holly was the one who called back a couple weeks later and said, all right, let's do it.
28: Yeah, it's a great listen. Yep. I mean, it's the best. If you're a Blues fan, hockey fan, it's outstanding. The stories, the ball busting. Yeah.
1: Yeah, big time. And afterwards, Holly said, and Marty, I'll get your reaction to this. Like, when I think of Holly, he said whatever he wanted to, you know, 30 years ago, right? But I'm talking
0: filter's
1: to
0: filter's completely gone now.
1: Completely gone. But he said yesterday after the pod when I was talking to him, he goes, yeah, back when I was a player, I couldn't really say anything, but I'm 62 now. I'll say whatever the hell I want. And I'm like, you did that?
31: Acting as if he was holding back back then.
0: It's really nice when the best player in franchise history is also the biggest character they've ever had.
28: Yeah, that's true.
1: Yeah.
28: That's a rare, perfect story.
31: And those guys, when they're telling stories, they do swear, but it's not the forced swearing. A lot of podcasts are trying to be tough and cool.
28: Wow, shout out QFTA.
31: And you hear a lot of just unnecessary swear words. Theirs are just natural part of the hockey conversation.
1: Yeah, and that was...
0: Nothing's that funny. Nothing is that funny.
1: And that was the case yesterday. There was one point, couple points where Brett Hall said, yeah, I was good. I was this, I was that. And Jim Montgomery goes, man, you seem to throw a lot of compliments at yourself.
31: I heard the Pronger one with Holly and Chaser, and they were got into some Keenan stuff. And then Brett finally just goes, the thing no one ever talks about, he's a terrible coach.
1: Yeah.
31: Like X's and O's. He was all mind games and coaching philosophy.
28: Just canonized because of 1994.
31: Yeah. And, and Hully's like, nobody ever talks about it. And then Prong's like, well, he ran a good practice. It was very efficient.
1: We'll have to wait for the pod to come out, but he may or may not have called Keenan a turd ball.
29: Oh, gosh.
31: I'm going to take the over.
29: Where's Keenan these days, do you know?
1: I don't know.
31: Probably retired, I think.
1: I did get him on the phone 2 years ago for an interview, and I talked to him about the Pronger relationship, and he acted like he knew nothing about it. He was like, oh, really? Is that what the fans thought? I'm like,
28: Jeremy Rutherford taking your two-part questions. Send them in, 314-399-9646. We also will take them in the Form Energy YouTube chat. You can watch JR join.

0: 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That's Mark Hanna with Evergreen Wealth Strategies. I know some people here as the as camp gets ready to get underway have wondered about a couple of stories. And one of those is what's going on with the television situation. Anything that you know on that? There are rumors all over about it.
1: Yeah, the Blues announced, was it last month, that they're going to partner with the NHL and they're going to produce their own broadcast. So that's not news, but they said that we'll have more information as the offseason goes on, mm-hmm. get closer to the season. And I think we're going to hear some news. There's already been some reports. It could come out as soon as today that they're going to partner with Amazon. And so there's about, I think, maybe six teams to be added. There's already been a few in the NHL partner with Amazon. And it's a situation, a lot of people get confused by this, so do I. You need a local streaming partner. And so if you're out of market, you're in New York, you're watching the Blues, you are going to continue to watch on DirecTV Center Ice. But in market, you'll be able to have that Amazon Prime, or Amazon subscription. And it looks like, you know, generally the costs for something like that, you guys talk about it with baseball, $19.99 a month, probably $100 for the year. But I think that's the direction that a lot of the teams are going, and that's been the report the past couple days on social media, and I think it's just a matter of time before we hear something on that.
2: Does that mean it's not going to be on basic cable here?
1: Yeah, they're going to cater to everybody, every way you watch the game in the past. And so you're going to have your cable, you're going to have your satellite, you're going to have your over the air, and then this will be your local streaming application. And then I think later this off season, you'll hear more about what stations are going to be on, things like that. So I think if we get some news in the next bit, it would be about Amazon. That's what the reports point to. And then they'll probably tidy up everything before that opener.
3: But probably similar to the Cardinals, right by opening day, they say, okay, if you have DirecTV, it's channel 710.
1: Yep.
3: If you have
1: so
3: Charter,
1: can tell your mom, right?
3: Whatever. Yeah. She said the Cardinal thing worked out pretty easy.
1: Yeah.
3: She knows where to look, where to find it.
0: Yeah, it has been pretty smooth.
1: Yeah, and Amazon's got a great track record so far with sports and with the Blues, or with the NHL.
0: Jeremy Rutherford in studio taking two-part questions. Your questions are welcome. Send them in at 314-399-9646. Greetings, JR. Welcome back. This year, we turn our attention to Colton Parayko. All the tools, doesn't know how to use any of them. Anyway, I like the idea of the Blues acquiring Nikishin from Carolina. What do you think the package looks like going the other way? Would they take 89? You wrote about it yesterday. That was point number one in your 10 bold predictions that you can read on The Athletic. Certainly Blues fans monitoring that, and you are of the opinion you think it could very well happen.
1: Yeah, so is Parayko the whipping boy again, or is this the first
0: That was
1: time?
0: Harrison's brother Master, by the way.
3: Oh, he's
0: moved
3: on
0: from Cairo. I don't know if I said that, and I apologize.
1: I get it, and I've been gone a while. Who's he in alliance with at this moment?
0: Sharon and Clayton, Sharon, actually. Okay. It is one of the biggest heel alliances in this show's history.
1: Where's Mr. Fuji?
3: Mr. Fuji. I think they bonded over their Cairo disdain.
0: Yeah, that's what it was.
1: Yeah. No, Alexander Nikishin, he's a really good young player for the Carolina Hurricanes, and there's been some connection between the Blues and the Hurricanes. He's a guy who they've got some great players on that Carolina defense, so can he move up? Can he get paid what he wants to get paid? If he can't, and right now he's a restricted free agent who could not get an offer sheet, and he does not have a contract right now. So that's why teams are thinking that he could be on the move. You know, what would a trade package look like? Carolina just won the Stanley Cup, and they probably want to add some players they can plug in, especially to fill that hole if they did move Nikishin. So I don't know that, is it a Cam Fowler? Is it somebody like that? Or does Carolina take a prospect like a Theo Lindstein back in return? But the biggest thing isn't so much what would you trade them, because the Blues have a lot of assets. It would be how much is it going to cost to sign him, and you probably don't want to pay this guy more than you're paying Philip Broberg at $8 million a year.
0: Yeah. How do you navigate that?
1: Yeah, it would have to be a situation where he'd be willing to take a bridge deal, short-term deal, less than $8 million. And decide that he'd play the next couple of years and then go from there. But if he's looking for 8, 9, 10 now on a long term deal, I don't see how it works.
3: I don't know how they're going to keep up. I think their margins are pretty tight every year to pay the bills or not pay the bill, like to make money or not make money. And now with the cap going up, we talked to Kirby the other day, and I get it that it's gone significantly faster because they.

0: froze it for a while. But some, I mean, I don't see the Blues paying guys $20 million a year or being able to do that long term.
1: Yeah, and, you know, with Alexander Steen taking over, I can't, you know, speak to how he's going to operate. But in the past, Doug Armstrong has had those ceilings on contracts. Like, you don't make more than Robert Thomas's and Jordan Kyrou's 8.125. And a lot of contracts came in under that. And he was successful getting guys. You know, they just got Dylan Holloway last year, I think, less than what some people thought. And so, yeah, I don't see any scenario where they bring in Nikishin and they're paying him the big bucks already.
0: Doug, they don't play for the money here. They play for the love of the fans.
2: Yeah, the fans, yeah. Well, how many players would he agree to take a bridge type contract, make a little bit less to do a favor for a team? Nobody's going
1: to
2: do that.
1: Well, the thing is, if he were, you know, close to free agency, unrestricted free agency, or if he was an offensive defenseman and he had a big season point wise, like, he could warrant a bigger contract. But, you know, he's a younger guy, he's a sturdy defenseman, he's not a guy flashy, he puts up a bunch of points. And so at this point, with no leverage, like, he could not get an offer sheet like we've seen in the NHL. So this guy has no leverage, he just wants the big contract. So he really doesn't have much of a choice in the matter.
3: And coming up on the other side of the commercial break, we'll have the second part of our conversation with our Blues insider and athletic reporter, Jeremy Rutherford. 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
3: 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Coming up right now, you're going to hear the second part of our conversation with our Blues insider and the Athletic reporter, Jeremy Rutherford.
1: Other than to hold out.
21: One of the things that I think fans have been wondering is what the Blues may or may not do with the captaincy. That was a conversation going back. Any indication on what could happen there?
1: Yeah, we've been thinking and saying for a couple weeks here that we think it's going to be Robert Thomas. I'm of the belief that with a young squad, a lot of prospects, the Jimmy Snuggers, these guys looking up to someone, they need to have a player on this team that is guiding them. And I think it's going to be Robert Thomas. Now, you look at the calendar, you know, you can kind of speculate in June and July it might be Robert Thomas. Now you get to September, and when they named Braden Schenn the captain a few years ago, it was a September thing right before the start of training camp. You look at the calendar, look, camp starts on what, the 15th? This weekend's the holiday weekend. You know, the week after that, they're going to be getting guys on the ice and practicing and doing interviews and things like that. I think that if we see something with that, it would likely be in the next little bit. And I'm talking today, tomorrow. I think that if they're going to name Robert Thomas captain and they're going to have a press conference for that, I think that we would see something soon.
2: If it's not him, he'd be pretty bummed out, wouldn't he?
1: I think so, yeah. I had a chance to sit down with him in the summer, and I think that Robert Thomas just did not shy away from the question. He said, yes, I would love to be that guy. I think I'm a huge part of that leadership group, and I think that I think the fact that they've recommitted to each other and said, hey, we believe in you, we want you here after that, the trade speculation, that if you would not give him the C, that would be something that would linger. And so if they're going to name a captain, which I think they are, I think it's going to be Robert Thomas.
0: I feel like their initial thought was no captain, a lot of A's, and then I think they kind of talked themselves into Thomas as the guy.
1: Yeah, yeah. And I think that he's still 27. That's the one thing that throughout all of this that I think he said, people seem to have forgotten, like, I'm 27. And so if you have a Snuggerud and Dvorsky and some of these guys, 21, 22, hey, when they're ready to put their real imprint on this team, 23, 24, Robert Thomas is still only 30 years old. It's not like a guy who's going to be a 34 at that point. So I think that there's been questions in the past about his leadership qualities, but I think some of those have been answered as you guys have talked about, and I think that they are comfortable with what he could bring from that standpoint.
21: This is from Doug's prison. While it's a serious question for JR, does he know anything about that prospect for the Blues who collapsed at a practice in college, that taking place at Arizona State? What's going on with the latest on that? I was reading plenty of stories, and there looks like there's going to be some litigation there.
1: Yeah. Matthew Mayak, he's a 2003 six-round draft pick, a defenseman. He's been here at in St. Louis for development camp, and a tragic situation. He transferred from Clarkson to Arizona State, and they were going through a tryout or a training session, and they had a Green Beret military-type guy come in and lead the workout. And I guess the reports, including the things we've had at The Athletic, are that he collapsed. And I know there's been some question about that. There's been some question about the immediate care he received or needed when he did collapse. He went to the hospital, and he's been in a coma since then. And I believe the attorney came out yesterday and said that there's zero chance of recovery. Mm-hmm. So right now, still on the life support. And obviously, hopes and prayers, and people have been, you know, thinking about him here in St. Louis, but I just don't know where that's headed, and there definitely will be some litigation.
2: They think it was too hot? They made him work out too much in the heat?
1: Yeah, the only thing is, you know, how hot is too hot? And it was 8:30 in the morning, and the workout was like 45 minutes to an hour, so was it overbearing? Mm. And between the school and people who've reported on what they were actually doing, like the exercises that they were doing, I think there's some contention on both sides, which you can imagine, right, as to how taxing it was, and was that what led to what happened?
2: Remember, Mizzou had a football player who collapsed, too. Remember, how many years ago was that?
0: Aaron O'Neill.
4: Aaron O'Neill, yeah. 2005.
2: Yeah. Same sort of deal, only football as opposed to hockey.
1: Yeah, and Corey Stringer, right? Vikings.
0: Yeah, uh-huh.
1: Yeah, I think there have been a few.
21: Harrison's brother, Master, is now not happy. I am so
0: Hold on. Think about that sentence, Tim. He's now not happy?
21: I am so effing sick and tired of people screaming poor for the Blues ownership. The team is worth $1 billion more than when they bought it. Don't own a sports franchise if you can't pay the bills. That's Harrison's brother, Master.
2: Well,
0: no, I agree that the value of the franchise has gone up exponentially. I believe what they take in is less than what they spend. I'm not crying poor for them, but I don't think the math works currently.
1: Yeah, and I don't run Tam Avenue Partners, but
21: right,
1: it's
21: thank you for saying that.
1: A lot of money exchange, but you know, just because you bought the team for X amount, that's not money that you're taking out each year. Like, so what they have to continue to put money in, and when there's less coming in from these regional cable networks, they have to make up that money somehow, and there's definitely going to be a shortfall in that area, even with this potential new Amazon deal.
2: I suppose you could borrow against it. If you went to a bank and said, our asset's now worth $1 billion, could we borrow another $50 million? You could get it.
1: You're right, but keep in mind that during COVID, the NHL offered loans to all the teams to kind of help them stay afloat, and perhaps there were some loans involved there that you could still be paying off.
2: Yeah. Yep. It's just easy to spend other people's money, especially multimillionaires and billionaires' money.
1: Plus, Harrison's got to be fired up about something.
0: Well, there's no doubt you can go get the money, but if you borrow $15 to $20 million a year, after about 10 to 15 years, you're like, we're going backwards here. Mm-hmm. And you'll get it back when you sell the team. But I think the bigger market teams, the Leafs, the Rangers, or whatever, are going to always have significantly more to spend.
2: And even though you may get it back, there's a lot of owners that don't want to sell the team.
1: Yeah.
2: It's their life now.
1: So let me throw a question at you guys. I heard you talking about Stan earlier.
0: Mm-hmm.
1: Would you rather be a ownership group, a chairman like a Tom Stillman, who's got a great reputation, as do his investors, and the funds are quote-unquote somewhat limited, or an Enos, you know, so you are that guy with the bad reputation, but you're loaded?
21: The latter.
0: And also
21: because you can't win public opinion, and public opinion doesn't pay bills.
1: Yeah.
21: You know, my real answer is I think you can do what Stillman does and also have the success that Kroenke has had, I don't think he had to do a number of things that he's done along the way to be as successful as he's done. And other, I mean, certainly the one that is a number one around here is you already getting the franchise out of St. Louis 11 years ago. You didn't need to like crap on the city on the way out. You know, that, yeah, that would stand out in particular. And Doug, I know you talk about some of his non-NFL dealings that stands out to you. But Stillman is an A-plus person who has an incredible amount of support around the St. Louis area. I think the DeWitts, for all their success, probably do not have a particularly high approval rating at this moment. But whenever the time comes that Bill DeWitt Jr. is not the chairman of the team, and obviously they're in some semblance of a transition already, I think with time he will be looked at as an incredibly successful sports owner. I think we're very fortunate in St. Louis at this moment, specific to those two franchises, with the ownership that we have, even though I realize Stillman has high public approval rating and the DeWitts have less. I don't know if they're hated, but that would be overstating it, but not as of this moment. People are down on them.
0: Are we done with Kroenke buying the Cardinals? Weren't the DeWitts going to sell it to Kroenke? Remember, that just kept resurfacing.
2: Oh, yeah.
0: And you'd have a friend who'd say, no, dude, I'm serious. I heard this. It's not happening. No, I heard it from a very reliable source.
2: Well, if anybody could get two teams, it'd be him. He'd figure a way to buy two teams.
0: Hey, Frank, how are you? That would be the only.
21: You were sitting right next to Frank for that, weren't you?
0: I think we were a couple rows apart. Frank was right in the front in Houston. Hey, Frank, how are you? Okay, Stan, you have two choices in life. One makes you a hero to your hometown city and hometown state. The other, you're a villain for life. Go.
4: No hedging.
2: I'm sure he's probably not a villain at all in L.A. They probably love him right there.
21: He's loved there. Borrowing against your debt is called the Cottleville Financial Plan. That's from Doug's Prism. Is that what they call that? So when you go globally and borrow, they call it a Cottleville Financial Plan?
2: They may.
21: Sign me up for the Cottleville Financial Plan?
5: Hey, Frank, how are you today?
21: There he is.
1: I've been on break from the show, but obviously listen every day. Cottleville takes some shrapnel.
21: Well, yeah, there's a war, yeah. JR, and a very surprising one between Cottleville and Webster Groves. And I don't know how it started. Does anybody know how it started? I don't know.
2: I know.
21: But it's very intense. There's certainly two totally different areas of our region, and it is heated. So yeah, when you hear things like Cottleville Financial Plan, good chance that comes from a statesman.
0: How's everybody down in Jeffco?
1: Everybody's good. I was gonna say,
21: how's the TV show?
1: Oh, it's sad when you say, how's the TV show? I know which one you're talking about.
21: Yep. What, Doug, that's the double lives of suburban wives.
2: And these people live right down the street from you?
21: Have you been on at all? Do they interview the neighbors?
1: I have not, because you'd have to be at the gym to be seen on the show. So,
2: oh, is that what they do?
1: No, actually, I was at the Club Elite, not Club Fitness, Club Elite, guys.
2: Is that a bar?
1: I wish it was. I always said that they should just drop the lights and turn gyms into bars at night. Same people? Tim, we got to have something.
21: Yeah,
1: right?
21: How about that?
2: Yeah, maybe.
21: How about that? That's a bad idea, actually.
1: But, Tim, as I was walking out of said gym the other day, here come Tammy and Macy, who are characters on the show.
21: I haven't watched an episode.
1: Oh, you haven't? Yeah.
21: We've had Brianna in studio and Megan Gaither, topic of After the Morning After, because Iggy went on a date with her. Says he didn't realize she was married. That became a debate.
1: That stopped him before?
21: You're right. That never stopped. And then another, I don't recall the other one.
22: Erica Swings.
21: Thank you. Oh, yeah, Erica Swings and Drew Swings.
1: Yeah, that's Tammy.
21: Oh, that's Tammy.
1: Yeah, I guess her internet name is Erica Swings and Tammy on the show.
5: There's nothing worse than a comfortable media person.
1: Okay. Hey, and just a quick anecdote about the show. Anybody out there listening, text line. You know when they go to the parents in the show, Tim, I know you're not watching, but they'll go to the parents and talk to them about how do they feel about what their adult kids are doing and engaged in the content. And you see their reactions and you're like, is this really how they feel about this? Well, I found out that these are paid actors.
21: They're not the real parents?
1: I heard some of them aren't.
2: Oh, gosh. Yeah.
1: So
21: that's the lead story at The Athletic today.
1: So when you see these reactions of, oh, yeah, I'm fine with, you know, Tammy doing this and...
21: Those are paid actors. Yeah. Doug, these reality shows aren't real.
2: Hard to believe. Who could have seen it coming?
22: I can see the headline of the article now.
4: This, down home swingers faking during a reality show.
2: Wouldn't it be better if they were their actual parents and they were horrified by it all? They probably refused to do the interviews.
7: Wouldn't they agree to do the show?
2: Yeah.
7: That's what I was wondering.
21: Overbearing sports dad is starting. I got to tell you, you want to talk about blue feet, Jackson. Overbearing sports dad starting to make his presence known in both the Form Energy YouTube chat and the Air Comfort Service text inbox. And he's not happy with Doug's prison wallet's comment on the Cottleville financial plan, which is borrowing against debt. He says, I think a Cottleville golf cart probably costs more than prison wallet's duplex. It's the overbearing sports dad. He's at war with Carlos Spicy Wiener and now Doug's prison wallet, and it's getting away from
4: him. I think that some would say, if you're purchasing a lot of golf carts and you're borrowing against it, maybe not the most wise investment. So no one's disputing the cost of the golf cart. It's how you're paying for it. The royal
21: Jackson
4: you.
21: Jackson has
4: you,
21: declared war on the overbearing sports.
2: Probably should buy a cash buy.
0: Are we running PSAs now late night at 101? Take some of that equity out of that golf cart. Yeah. Don't just sit on that equity you have in that golf cart.
22: Bizarre.
0: Which, by the way, in the YouTube chat... Uh-oh. A lot of discussion. I don't give a rip or a crap about Stillman's group losing money. Couldn't care less. I'm not saying feel sorry for them. I'm saying ultimately, could it become a hindrance of them signing some of the bigger ticket items? That's why I bring it up.
1: Yeah, but I think they do a great job bringing the money in, taking advantage of the different avenues, and they do a fiscally responsible. Look, we're talking about a team that didn't have a buyout until, Alexander Steen's first day, right? And so...
0: Army just slid that one over to him.
1: Here, let's wait to do this tomorrow. So, so I think they've done a good job with the money, and they've got a great group of investors.
21: JR, I know you're headed down the hallway for the Last Minute Blues podcast. Great to see you again and have you in studio. Jeremy Rutherford, star of The Double Lives of Suburban Wives and also Blues Beat writer here on TMA, brought to you by Mark Hanna of Evergreen Wealth Strategies.
1: Thank you, Mark.
21: There he is. That's Jeremy Rutherford. Doug, it's great to have him back.
2: Yeah. Would you be on that show if they offered you a spot?
21: Yeah.
1: If you see some of these husbands, I fit right in.
2: So. Oh, do you?
21: Okay. It's JR. We'll take a break with more TMA next here on 101 ESPN and the TMA STL YouTube channel.
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14: Hey, welcome back. You're listening to the best of the morning after. It's Labor Day 2026, so we got a best of for you today. Coming up right now, you're going to hear a conversation we had with Cardinals President of Business Operations, that's Anouk Kurunaratne, coming up right here on 101 ESPN.
15: Ladies and gentlemen, we welcome to the program Anouk Kurunaratne, the president of the Cardinals. And Doug, this is the man who made the Navy caps on the road possible. We just want to thank you. We just want to thank you. And thank you for doing the right thing. Okay.
8: Not counting the votes, just doing the right thing.
16: Right. Yeah. Well, you guys have been on the right side of history, I think, on this one. So,
8: Yes.
16: Kudos. But in the end, I think, you know, thanks are not due to me. Like, we're just trying to do what our fans are telling us to do. And that's one of the commitments we've made, is we want to put our fans at the center of the decisions we're making that impact them. You know, and when we make those decisions, we want to have them in the room and consider the things that are important. And this is one example of that.
15: 15,000 votes. And what was the breakdown on the Navy cap vote?
16: Was that before or after we took out your fraudulent
15: votes? Oh, my goodness. Don't drop on it.
8: We're going to a break. They were measuring certain precincts more than others.
17: Mail-in votes. Some came in very late.
16: Yeah. Yeah. It was about 80% in favor of Navy caps.
15: 80%?
16: Oh, yeah. Really?
8: Were you surprised by that?
16: I didn't really know what to expect. I didn't think it would be like that strong in favor of one or the other. I maybe thought it would be closer, like 60-40 or, you know, something like that. But it was a clear signal.
17: Was this much of a conversation internally within the organization? Was anyone really concerned about it?
16: About making the change?
17: Yeah. Or had you talked about it before just recently when everyone started to bring up the subject?
16: I started asking. So the way that we did the survey was when we did the press conference about a month ago, 5 or 6 weeks ago, one of the reporters asked a question about the Navy caps. And I said to him, okay, I've heard this from Tim and others. What do the fans say? Like, have you heard from fans directly? He said he hadn't. And then Martin texted me the next day and just said, hey, congrats on the promotion. And he mentioned, you know, I heard you got asked about the blue hats. And I said, I did. But I can't tell if this is a media thing or if this is a fan thing. Like, have you heard? And he said, I don't know. Like, we don't have a great feel for, you know, what the fans think. And so that's what led us to, okay, let's just ask what the fans think. And that's how we got to this point.
8: Thank God Anouk didn't read that. I said, Tim's kind of a clown. It's embarrassing.
15: I think Anouk can tell that.
8: We should really move on. And by the way, Brendan Schaefer asked the question. We were on this show, and instead of us doing real journalism, right, we just said out loud, boy, if Schaefer's listening, can he just bring it up today? His friend heard us say that, texted him, said, you're supposed to ask this question.
15: Yes.
8: And here we are.
16: Yep, here we are.
15: So thank you to Brendan Schaefer's friend, Anouk.
16: There you go.
8: But why the, and then the immediacy, it's not for down the road.
16: Yeah.
8: Right? So how do you decide that?
16: Well, we could have waited till next season. We could have done it now. And in the end, this wasn't like a difficult change. The only logistical thing was making sure that Mark Walsh, our clubhouse manager,
8: Walshy,
16: who takes all our equipment on the road, could manage this. But the thing was, for this road trip, we were already taking the blue helmets for the Cincinnati series and I think Philadelphia after that.
15: Back to back.
16: So it wasn't like an extra burden logistically. And, you know, we didn't feel like there was a reason to wait.
15: Anouk, I'm curious on other results, because the survey wasn't just about the Navy caps. Anything else as far as data that you collected stand out?
16: Well, the biggest thing is people love the uniform. And I think that's, you know, not a surprising result, but I think is just important context that all of the all of the things we asked about are kind of relative preferences. You know, do you like the red or the blue hat? Like, people love both of those hats. Mm-hmm. People love all of the uniforms, just to differing degrees. We saw that there were kind of people that were more traditionalists. Like, there's a group of fans that tends to be slightly older fans that like the whites and the grays. Like, that's their preference. They don't like the alternates as much. And on the flip side, there's a big group that likes the blues and the creams more so than the other ones. Mm-hmm. So, you know, that was interesting. We asked about, do you like the Sunday hat? People like the Sunday hat. You know, if you force them to choose, they would prefer the red, but that's popular. We asked about the
18: City Connect, right?
16: We asked about City Connect. You know, I think people like the City Connect as far as in comparison to other City Connects, but maybe not as much as the rest of our, you know, four uniforms that we have. Mm-hmm. So I think people on the whole, people were open to considering, you know, a new City Connect whenever, you know, that time frame comes up. We're still going to wear this one next season, but, you know, teams change it every 3 or 4 years. So we'll consider that.
18: I think one of the things that, outside of the fact that this show has been talking about this for 13 years, and you mentioned it earlier, but I think that this is the important thing from a bigger picture perspective is what you and those involved in this have done is let the fan base know that their voice matters. Now, not just one off, but when you have this kind of overwhelming support for something, that the organization is not going to just turn their heads up and go, no, this is what we want to do. If this is important to the organization, you, the DeWitts, are stewards of this organization for this fan base, mm-hmm. and you guys listened. And I think that's good and smart business.
16: Yeah. Well, thank you. And that's, like I said, we're trying to embed that approach in all of our decision making, that at least as it relates to things that are fan facing, because our goal is to be stewards. We also want to run a good business. The smart thing to do is to do things that your customers want. And in this case, you know, we also feel like our fans are, you know, as passionate as you could ask for. And we just have an obligation to do right by them. And, you know, the Cardinals wouldn't be what they are without our fan base. And so for all of those reasons, the smart decision is to consider fan input. Doesn't mean we're just going to run decisions off of polls every day. Mm-hmm. But understanding what fans want, what their preferences are, is going to be important in every decision we make.
19: How quickly did you realize when you got here, because the Cardinal brand is strong, they'd had an unbelievable run of success, but then it was kind of ticking down, and you got here, and things have been rough for a couple of years in terms of the on-field product. When did you kind of say, okay, there is a disconnect. We need to kind of lean in a little more. We can't just print tickets. We're not where we were 10 years ago, even, as far as just popularity and attendance. How quickly did you see, okay, we've got to kind of lean into, like, where that disconnect is?
16: I think, like, philosophically, I've just always believed kind of the philosophy I outlined, which is we should be understanding what our fans want and factoring that into our decision making. And so pretty much from the time I got here, we've been working on evolving that capability and that ability. You know, we do a ton of surveys. This is one of them that we this is probably the most famous survey mm-hmm. we've done. But we are trying to factor into our thinking what fans want, whether that, you know, was the Friday Night Live stuff we've yep. done, or the Kids Sundays, or focusing on value of concessions. All of that has come from an understanding of what's important to fans. I think to your question about, you know, the point in time when I joined the organization, yeah, I think it was an interesting time. It was, I think, the first losing season in however long. It's a very, very long time.
17: It wasn't your fault, though.
16: No. Well, I just got here. And one of the things that stood out to me was every market goes through ebbs and flows. When the team is good and the team is not good, you know, like that's somewhat normal, except in this market, because we were good for 25 years. And, you know, that was unique. And I think it was a learning experience for our fans, for our staff, for the media. So I think part of that was just like understanding the context of some of this is normal. We just haven't been through it yet. Mm-hmm. And not overreacting to that. Like, there's emotions people feel as you go through a competitive cycle, and people just need to feel those emotions but feel like the organization is focused on the right things, has a clear plan and direction, and that we're communicating that clearly. And I felt like, you know, over the last couple of years, we've done a better job of that. Haim has been really good. I think one of the things he's done well is, you know, in October last year, he laid out what his plan was. He set expectations that weren't overly rosy, and he stuck to the things that he said he's going to do. And the positive is, and credit to our players and coaching staff, that we've probably outperformed what people thought. At least, you know, you guys probably go back and listen to the tapes in spring training. I don't think people would have said we would have seen what we've seen from this team this year. And that's a credit to our staff and our players. But that, I think that's helped build excitement.
18: Nuk Kurunrat is in the studio with us here on TMA, the president of the Cardinals. One of the things that I have sensed, sure, the team is 60-60, which mathematically is superseding expectations, at least by odds makers, without question. I thought last night, I mean, you have a new Cardinal in Everson Pereira with that catch and the emotion he shows. Stanek gets out of the bases loaded jam. He's all fired up. I think one of the things that has resonated with the fan base, even though the team isn't sitting in first place, is the energy and the buy-in. And I also sense that there is some energy and buy-in on the business side, and that those two forces are coalescing. And yeah, it might not necessarily result in the kind of success that we were used to, but that it's laying the foundation for it. We see what's on the field. What do you see in the business offices with regard to that?
16: Yeah, I think there's a lot of parallels between both the business and the baseball side in terms of how we're thinking about getting to our long-term goal, which Haim has said, like, we want to be back to sustainable winning consistently. And the business side has a role to play in that as well. I think that people have asked me, like, hey, what's the thing you've been most proud about in the couple of years that you've been here? And there's been a lot of cool things, from tarps off to, you know, various things we've done. But the thing I'm most excited about is seeing the progress we've made internally on people feeling excited about and starting to think differently about how we can affect our goals as a business, how we can better connect with our fans, how we can give them an experience that's memorable and is compelling and gets them to come back to the stadium, how we can create connection through content or, you know, the various other platforms. And I think that energy and the enthusiasm is something that has built over time. You know, we have an incredibly hardworking team, an incredibly knowledgeable team. It's a team that doesn't get any real recognition. It's just by design. Mm-hmm. And I think it's been really cool to see that group come together and, you know, feel like there's some positives. And I think this year has been a great step forward for us in that regard.
17: Yeah, it has to be really encouraging that even with something like the color of a hat, people still care. You know, it'd
16: people
17: be
16: care.
17: Easy to say, who cares what the uniform is, but they don't. And yeah. Here, Cardinal fans care about everything.
16: They care about everything, and I think that's the big distinction. And, you know, I said this when I first got here. You asked about, like the sentiment of fans at the time, and there's a big difference between apathy and being angry, because one comes from a place of care and the other comes from a place of not caring. And we don't really have that much apathy. I think there's a lot of people that, you know, we're pissed off and for good reason. And this year you've seen a notable change just in the sentiment of the fan base, you know, just anecdotally.
14: Hey, did you like some of that conversation we had with Nuk Kurunrat-Ne? Well, you're in luck. We got the second half of that conversation coming up on the other side of the commercial break. 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
1: Well, well, well. Look who's back. That's right. This is the best of TMA here on 101 ESPN. Coming up right now, you're going to hear the second part of our conversation with Cardinals President of Business Operations, Anouk Kurunaratne. That's right here on 101 ESPN.
2: Mm-hmm. How about attendance-wise? I think early there's been more energy for sure, less apathy. My gut is, and I know they do announce, they announce the paid attendance. A lot of people will roll their eyes. Hey, 27,000, you just see empty seats everywhere. But what about actual ticket sales? I feel like it's just up a tick, but not anything dramatic. Is that
3: accurate? It's not dramatic, but we're ahead of last year. I think we'll finish ahead of last year slightly, which I think we've been happy with. And yeah, people are showing up too. To your point, and we've had some good weather that's helped with that. But part of it is the team. You know, it's just been a really exciting and fun team to watch, even in a loss. Mm-hmm. They never stop fighting. You know, they're going to come back. When you have a young team, you'll see mistakes made that are learning opportunities. Ollie's talked about that, but it's still fun, you know, and I think people appreciate that.
2: Anouk is way more disciplined and professional is the word.
4: Right.
2: If I'm him and I'm walking the hallways and it's like January, February, and I see Haim, I'm like, wouldn't hurt to have Weatherhold on the roster. Wouldn't hurt to make sure he makes the team. And now I'd be in the hallway saying, Baez hit another one. I would always be thinking marketing as opposed to what makes baseball sense. Marketing, well, always be marketing.
5: I had that great idea for marketing for Release the Hoosier. Did you hear about that?
3: No, I didn't. Boy.
5: This is what you
3: this
5: do.
3: Sounds good, though.
5: Late in the game. Late in the game when a lot of people are going to want to go home. Maybe eighth inning, between innings. You bring out like a bullpen like they have at a rodeo. And you have a drunken fan out there. And you raise the gate, redneck-ish. And he runs out on the field, and the ushers have like 30 seconds to try to tackle him. If they get him, he gets thrown out of the building. If he stands up, you give him a couple tickets to the next game.
3: Well, Jesse Release Cole and the Bananas are coming. I'm gonna suggest that idea to him.
5: Love that.
2: The Bananas might actually do that. Yeah. Do you think if he wanted to do Release the Hoosier, which is our St. Louis term for a redneck, that you'd have to run it past Manfred in New York first to make sure this is allowed?
3: We might have to, get the trademark rights checked on,
5: Yeah, this would be a big hit for you.
3: Yeah.
6: Might have some liability questions that you need to tend to. Doug's been pushing for this for a while. I think it could be a hit.
2: Well, you got the caps. Tim's happy. Yeah. Doug will not rest until he gets his.
5: Release the Hoosier. Yeah.
3: All right. Well, in 13 years, we'll do a survey. And
6: there
5: you
6: go.
5: Some people, they would love it. This will come back. This would be like a 99-1 issue.
2: Yeah. And then Tim, mine is beer taps in the press box, okay, like the old days.
6: That did used to
2: the
6: exist.
2: Old days.
6: Nook, that did
2: you
6: actually. Thing and my thing, kind of, and I've asked you about this, is the post game. And like the Blues, for example, but this is MLB across the board. There's a bunch of post game of Jim Montgomery and the players of the game. Is this an MLB thing or is this an availability thing? Because, for example, when the team's on the road, it's difficult to get post-game sound, and I realize there's been a change in the television broadcasts.
3: Yeah.
6: How much of that's related, and what can realistically
3: be
6: done?
3: I think it's a combination of things. One is, like, we have had less, just less media traveling on the road, and that's just, the choices of the different media outlets that are covering us in this year. The other is just how MLB has set up its production, and that's something we've been in discussion with, but I think most teams do 15-minute pre- and post-game shows, and that's it. You don't really have enough time to get post-game sound into that format. And we also don't have the same number of staff there in terms of capturing that post-game sound. So we kind of pushed for, we want a longer post-game and pre-game show. There are some technical limitations of doing that on the road.
4: Okay.
3: But at home, we've been doing a 30-minute show. Mm-hmm. And I think we're the only team on MLB Media that's been doing that this year.
6: Is that right? Well, okay.
3: And then so on the road to do a longer show, we need to figure out how to use that studio at Ballpark Village, which we've started using now for home games. We figured out how to do that. And so it's on our radar. Is that was a very long-winded way of saying it's kind of on our radar, and we'll see if we can, you know, start bringing some of that back. But there are some technical limitations we need to work
2: on. I think there's an appetite for it. If you spend 3 hours watching the game, and let's say the guy in left field drops the ball in the eighth inning, you're like, oh, man, what happened? And then you watch the post game, I'm like going, I want to hear from that guy. Or somebody did have a clutch double in the ninth. I think, and maybe MLB will say, well, most markets don't. The first 10, 15 minutes, that's all you need. Well, post game doesn't get going in terms of turning the sound, not to get too logistical, Doug. But you almost need that second 15 minutes to get all of it, interviews and fed in and turned. I just think there'd be an appetite for it.
6: And I put it up on YouTube, so I don't even look at it as a show. But I didn't know if MLB
2: was restricted. So we're talking two different things, I think. We're talking the actual post-game show. You're saying
6: I'm talking YouTube. Because one of the things you guys are doing this year that I think is great, I was looking forward to waking up this morning and watching it. I don't know whose idea it was. When they walk off the field and like the guys are asked
4: the shout-outs.
3: That's our social media team.
6: Then that's outstanding.
3: Yeah.
6: But I love that kind of thing. I think fans love that kind of thing. It's resonated, and I didn't know if it's possible for somebody, whether it be a Cardinal person, to do the interview, or just somebody holding up the phone and capturing the post game and uploading it to YouTube and the streaming platforms, as you certainly have had a conscious effort to start reaching younger fans.
3: Yeah, yeah.
6: And I think that has played out successfully.
3: Yeah. So that's... Yeah, we don't have
6: the staff
3: because of the format of the postgame show. Danny Wexelman is like doing the postgame show on the field when those questions should be asked, and we don't have somebody to be in the clubhouse doing the interviews at the same time. So that's something we need to kind of work through.
2: Because for example, like say Missouri plays a football game on Saturday, they play at Georgia. The next day, it's all over YouTube. The team will just say, "Here's Coach Drinkwitz's post-game press conference," and it's 15 minutes or whatever.
3: Yeah.
2: Granted, that's once a week versus the every night grind. I think that's what we talk about, too, just the video, and maybe the Cubs and Marquee Network put it online, and we know, like, if PCA hit two homers, he'll find the audio of whatever he said post-game. So it's the show, but then I think we're also talking about just
6: for
2: the
6: YouTube
2: content
6: yeah.
2: for your fans, maybe in Alaska, that just go online the next day and click the interviews.
3: Right.
2: Just workshopping here. What else can we fix, Tim, while we're here?
6: No, we're always working on things for you, Nook.
5: I'd like to see a couple of drones.
2: Oh, God.
5: Made to look like cardinal birds.
2: He looked away. A Nook looked to me like, oh, my God.
5: One name Stan,
2: an
5: one
2: elderly
5: Albert.
2: Gentleman here. Long time season drones, ticket holder.
5: These drones sit above the scoreboard. Cardinal hits a home run. The drones fly around the stadium tweeting as loud as they can tweet. Kind of a throwback
3: to that sign. The sign in, was it Old Bush? Or?
5: Yeah, that had a cardinal one. Tweet, all around. And
2: that's
5: people love that. Now we can do that with
3: a
5: drone.
3: That's the modern version. Yeah,
5: yeah,
3: I like
5: that.
3: Drone
5: tweeting around the stadium. That'll come, not just eighth inning, but you know, release the Hoosier. This could happen any time during the game.
6: You know, one of the things that goes on in this program, Anook, here inside the studios, is sometimes shots are fired from inside the studio, and you never know who. And Chairman Kurt, right behind

0: they those don't. Rams rules.
1: Mm. What years would that have been? Because I'm trying to think how bad they were when you were going.
2: Well, I was here 01 to 06.
3: Oh, you got to see some great stuff then.
2: Greatest show on turf.
3: Yeah,
2: yeah.
3: Wow.
2: Yeah, yeah.
3: That was the best.
2: That was a good time.
3: I'm asking this, then maybe I'm intrusive, but that's fine. After Doug's drone question, I feel like we can't.
0: All bets are off.
2: All bets are off, yeah.
0: Two of them.
3: But I individually, just observing outside looking, and I'm like, when you got promoted, I'm like, I think this is a great thing. Because honestly, again, I'm thinking this guy's probably going to get called somewhere else. So for you, as far as the process of going from your role, which was a substantial role, but to president of the organization, something that had been inside the family, how important was that to you? And now for your family to know, okay, we're here, we're running this organization, and we're in St. Louis. So individually, I'm curious on that for you and your career aspirations.
2: Yeah, I mean, that was definitely, like, this role was a next step for me that was like a logical next step in my career. And, you know, so being able to fulfill that has certainly been meaningful. And to do it in an organization like this that is as iconic as it is, with a fan base that is as passionate as it is like a pretty rare opportunity. So it's something that I'm incredibly grateful for, honored by, and, you know, feel the weight of the responsibility that comes with it, to do the things that make sense to make this organization what our fans want it to be and what we all want it to be. So I think that piece has been, you know, personally fulfilling. Mm-hmm. I'm more than anything else, I'm just excited about tackling the challenges that lie ahead. There's some, you know, industry level or, you know, broader just challenges that we have to deal with, whether that's, you know, economic issues or just changes in the media landscape, changes to how people consume live content. There's some like meaningful things we need to figure out, but I'm excited because there's no better market than this for baseball. And if anyone can succeed in the long run, like, we should be able to do it here. And we have an ownership group that I think understands and sees the bigger picture of that. So all of those things make me just really excited and grateful.
3: A new Corona Rottnay here on
0: TMA.
3: Oh, no,
0: Doug. Oh, no.
3: I apologize.
0: Oh, no.
3: I was wrapping it up, and I just stepped close. On Doug.
1: Is this an idea, Doug, or a question?
0: No, I'll email you some more ideas.
2: All right.
1: God, I want video and audio. I'm big on access. Yeah. I need Anouk walking into Billy's office today and saying, and he says, how'd it go on TMA? Well, you know, Doug? Oh, absolutely. He's got a couple of ideas. Here you go, Bill. Right. And just throw them at him.
0: Some of these Tarps Off guys, they would probably volunteer to be the first release of Hoosier participants.
1: There you go.
3: Anouk, before we let you go, Chairman Kurt, he just texted me again inside the room.
2: Okay.
3: Are you familiar at all with the Navy Caps on the Road song?
2: I've heard snippets of it.
3: But... All right. Chairman Kurt was requesting if he could put headphones on you to hear...
1: Not like Gene Katie, where we do it ourselves. That's he's going to do it himself.
3: To hear Chairman Kurt's creation of the song of the summer 2026, Navy Caps on the Road. Ladies and gentlemen, our DJ Jackson Burkett.

0: Anuka, your reaction to what is the song of the summer 2026 in St. Louis and I think globally.
1: Yeah, it's a great song. I mean, those lyrics are like Dylan-esque.
2: Wow. So,
1: amazing job.
3: If you, as you go forward with this Navy Caps process, if you get into the

0: a kind of marketing leg of things and you need some musical interludes for things, I could probably get you the licensing for it.
1: Okay. Oh, wow.
2: All right.
1: We're negotiating a licensing deal right here on the air.
3: Well, the YouTube chat immediately said, oh, God, this is weird. Like, good Lord, no.
1: Anouk, we appreciate you coming in, and thank you for listening to the fans. I think that's a message that many in the audience certainly appreciate. And excited for more to come. Thank you for what you are doing, and thank you for coming into the show, man.
2: Thanks so much for having me. Appreciate all you guys do, and we'll see you soon.
1: All right. That is Anouk Kurunaratne with us here on TMA. We'll take a commercial break, come back with more here from the Stiefel Studio.
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18: Hey, welcome back. You're listening to the best of TMA here on 101 ESPN. Coming up in this segment, a woman named Erin in lingerie called in a few weeks ago right before the BMW Championship. She had some questions for the dais. This call kind of took us by surprise, but guess what? It's a lot of fun. 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
1: Doug, Chairman Kurt has sent me that there was a caller on the line. Do you see that? You see the siren emojis? You see the siren emojis right there? You see them?
19: Oh, yeah.
1: That means red alert. What do we have here, Chairman?
0: We have Erin in lingerie.
19: Oh, for heaven's sakes.
1: Doug!
19: It's going to be a guy. It's going to be a barrel-chested gentleman.
1: Good morning, Erin. You're on with Doug Vaughn.
20: Good morning.
19: Hello, Erin.
20: So, I like the name Erin in lingerie because I got a little spinoff from Bruce and Shoes.
19: A little spinoff? What do you mean by that?
20: Well, you know, you guys always talk about Bruce and Shoes.
19: Oh, well, we did a few years ago, yeah.
20: Well, yeah, but I heard that and I thought, well, 1,000% I would just be Erin in lingerie.
19: Oh, okay, well, that's fine. That's fine.
20: Like, not an actual lingerie, like in the lingerie department at a store.
19: Oh, I see.
1: You work in the lingerie department?
20: Not really, but no. I thought that was funny.
19: Okay.
20: Anyways, you guys were kind of boring me.
19: Gosh!
1: Yeah, real quickly, Erin in lingerie, are you also Erin in St. Chuck? Doug, as you know, she has pierced nipples.
19: Oh, how would I know that?
20: I do not.
1: But you're not Erin in St. Chuck. Just one of our many Erins.
20: Well, no, I'm actually in the drop-off line at St. Joe's in Cottleville.
1: Oh, like a Cottleville resident.
19: Okay.
1: Probably not happy with Webster Groves.
19: I wouldn't
1: think so. Are you sideways with Webster Groves?
20: Oh, Erin? No, I love Webster Groves.
1: Benedict Arnold.
20: But you guys are boring me, so I want to entertain you for a minute.
1: Oh, great. Okay. Sounds good. You kind of have a Kirstie Alley voice, Doug. You hear that?
19: I like that, though.
1: Jackson, you like it?
20: I do have a scratchy voice.
1: Yeah.
20: Yes.
1: Is that always the way it is, or did you have yourself a beverage?
20: 1,000% always.
1: Okay, fair enough.
19: Well, what would you prefer we talk about so that you weren't so bored?
20: Well, I heard that someone was a little mad about you guys talking about golf, and that's all I want to talk about.
19: Oh,
1: that's Eric in the Central West End. You're Erin in lingerie. He's Eric in the Central West End.
20: Well...
1: Ah, Doug, we lost her. The Cottleville cell tower is famous for their problems.
19: I think one of the kids reached up and cut her phone off.
0: Hello, Erin.
20: I want to talk about
1: Erin. Oh, now we hear you. Erin, Doug couldn't hear you there for a second.
20: Oh, sorry. I just want to talk about golf because I'm super pumped because I have like 14 different passes today and I am allowed in every single place at Belle Reve today.
1: Wow. How'd you get all these passes, Erin in lingerie?
20: Well, you just have to play your game right. No, well, the original pass was I received it from my host at Ameristar.
1: Coach, I got to tell you something here. We have a gambler so committed to gambling that she has a host. She has 14 passes at Belle Reve and wants to talk about golf. And I think what we're having here is the dream woman for all of the audience has decided to call into this program. And you're familiar with the show because you know about Bruce and Shoes, who I don't think has called in since 2005.
3: You see how this looks, right?
1: Jackson's suspicious.
20: You guys, I'm a freaking unicorn.
1: Well, unicorns tend to engage in girl-girl play, just so you know. Is that going on?
20: It's negotiable.
19: Oh, for heaven's sakes.
1: Well, there is a lot that's making me delighted right now. But a lot.
19: If I could.
20: I love you. Have a good day.
19: Okay, we'll see ya. We'll see ya.
20: I'm just dropping my child off.
19: Oh, okay.
1: Wow, now I'll still. Now I'm losing it.
20: I love you.
1: God, it's awkward.
19: It's a child
20: that's
19: again.
20: Thank you.
19: Okay.
1: Wow.
20: Erin
1: and Landry's back. I know the child's gone.
20: I am back. She's out of the car. I'm good.
19: All right.
20: So, yes, I want to talk about, like, you've already been to the tournament, right?
1: Yes. A couple days.
20: Okay. Unfortunately, my first pass with Ameristar, it's on hole 13, and I feel like I'm going to be so bored because it's just a par 3.
1: Which hole are you on?
20: 13.
1: Doug, number 13. That is probably one of the furthest places from the clubhouse there in the northwest corner of the property.
19: I would think that's where you'd want to be. See if anybody gets a hole-in-one, see the tee shots, see how close they get to the flag.
20: Yeah, but I don't want to sit there and watch guys like hit a freaking 200-yard iron shot for all day.
19: Well, pardon the hell out of me. What do you want to see?
20: I want to see several holes.
19: Okay, well, you can walk around. And don't say several holes. I mean,
1: don't kink shame. I recommend the 17 spot because you can look over and see 18 right behind you. And it's a 625-yard shot. That's where we were positioned yesterday. Doug, 10 of the 50 players, I believe, maybe 11 of the 50 players got there in two.
19: Yeah.
1: And then you can see them come up 18 as well. I think that's a good spot.
21: My favorite hole on the property.
1: There you go.
20: Well, thank you for the recommendation. In 2018, I was at a chalet in between, I think it was 11, 12, and then you could see 14 from the back.
1: Doug, 14 from the back.
22: Chalet.
19: Sounds like you're a bit of a high roller, ma'am.
20: No. I'm just a regular mom, Doug.
19: Okay. Well, you've got all these fancy tickets.
1: Yeah, but how, let me ask you this. I got a few questions here. Number one, how do you have a host at Ameristar? You must be playing some kind of game on the regular in order to have a host or be some semblance of a high roller.
20: I enjoy gambling.
1: What is your game of choice, Erin and Lingerie?
20: Well, I'm going to disappoint you, sadly. It's penny slots.
1: All right. You know.
19: Penny slots. So what can you possibly win in a penny slot? Just more pennies?
20: Well, I mean, in reality, there's no slot machine at a casino these days. The minimum bet is at least $2.
19: Okay. All right.
20: So it goes fast. But, you know, you play the game. Sometimes you get like 5 times points, and then that's when you get up. And that's when you earn all your points, and that's when you become someone who has a host.
19: Okay.
1: Got a host. So the host at Ameristar said, Erin and Lingerie, we're delighted with your commitment to penny slots. We would like to reward you with some seats at the 13th at Belle Reve on Friday afternoon.
20: Correct.
1: How about that? Yes. But then you said you also have like 12 or 13 other passes at different spots. Is that the deal, or you just have all these passes?
20: Well, no, and then I also have an all-access pass.
1: All-access. Now, who got you that?
19: High roller, I'm telling you.
20: I can't reveal my resources, but apparently I'm public safety at Belle Reve today.
19: Public safety. Now, what does that mean?
20: I don't know. I just got the pass, and you can go wherever you want.
19: Huh. Hi, this is a high roller, Tim.
1: Did Tiger spot you in the gallery in 2018 and just was kind of looking ahead and got you a pass?
20: Yes, 1,000%.
1: Yeah,
20: they're like, you know what? We want to see her again.
1: Yeah, no, that's a veteran move by Eldrick. I'm obligated to ask for the audience if you are a married woman.
20: No. Actually, I've called in before. I am a widowed woman.
1: Oh. I do recall Aaron in lingerie, Doug.
2: Do you?
1: Yes.
2: Okay. Well, since there's no one at home and you drop the kids off to school, do you just head right to the casino and start smoking?
20: Well, it's really fun now because I can just drop one off and the other one can drive himself to the Smith.
2: Oh, and then you go to the
1: shout
2: casino.
1: Shout out for St. Louis U High West.
2: D-World.
20: Shout out.
1: So, Doug, there's a daughter who just got dropped off at school,
2: right.
1: And then there is a son who is at D-World.
2: I see.
1: And who are you going to Belle Reve with today?
20: I am going with my bestie, Shay.
1: Shay.
3: That's a nice hole, Bill.
2: Bill's not going, is he?
20: No, there's no Bill.
2: Okay.
20: But I did want to tell you guys that my host asked me to be in an Ameristar golf tournament at Whitmore a couple weeks ago, and I did receive a prize for the longest women's drive.
2: How far did you hit it, gal?
1: You're a ball striker.
2: How far did you hit it?
20: Yeah. I don't know. I'm guessing maybe 230.
2: Oh, wow. You're a big, hefty, raw-boned woman.
1: Put that off.
20: Oh, I am robust.
2: So. Are you?
1: All right. Well, we got to go to a break. 230 down the middle, Doug, and that is a long drive.
2: That's a big hit.
20: Oh, and I just won my flight member at Old Hickory.
2: Oh, wow.
1: Wow, and now, I mean, so many details here. Old Hickory member, yeah. Child at DeSmet.
22: Full
1: Jesuits
22: are details.
1: Delighted.
22: Yeah.
1: Child at a grade school in Cottleville, Doug. Not sideways with Webster Groves.
2: No,
1: obviously,
2: doesn't seem to be.
1: Really strong off the tee. Do you carry an index? Jackson doesn't want to pay the $9.99 for a gin.
20: I've already looked up Jackson on gin, and I think he's like a, is he an 8?
1: Yeah. Boy, I got to tell you, this Aaron in lingerie.
22: If she came to play.
1: Yeah, she did.
20: Well,
1: yeah, that's, I think
20: I
1: you are an 8 if you
20: Jackson
1: would get a handicap.
20: Come play with me at Old Hickory.
1: Jackson, do you want to play with Aaron in lingerie at
22: Old
1: Hickory?
22: Yeah, sounds great.
2: She might
22: outdrive
2: you.
22: Yeah, probably will. Tough course.
20: Well,
1: yeah, it is.
20: Text me back, boo.
1: Doug, things are happening.
22: That's insinuating that I originally got the text.
1: Yeah, that is a good point. Did you text him before?
20: Well, I mean, I texted the TMA line asking for my name to be named Aaron Lingerie, and he was like, you got it. And it said Jack.
1: Let me see if I see an Aaron in lingerie in here. I see Aaron in the Chuck, and I don't see an Aaron in lingerie. Are you Aaron in the Chuck?
20: No.
1: I think Aaron in the Chuck's the one with the pierced nipples.
22: Yeah, I think you're right.
20: No,
1: do you have pierced nipples?
2: No, I don't.
20: So what happened, I think, was my husband was using my number for a while because you guys probably blocked him.
1: did he happen to go by the name Big Racist? Because I think that's the only number that's been blocked.
20: I think he used the name a boy named Stacy.
1: Doug, a boy named Stacy.
22: No, I got Aaron the lingerie right in here.
1: Is that right?
22: Yep.
1: And she sent you a text message saying, hey, I want to go play golf with you papers?
20: No. This is my invitation now.
22: Okay.
1: Oh, well, I thought you said text me back to Jackson.
22: Right. Well, miscommunication.
20: Well,
22: but
20: I mean,
22: all is
20: I don't
22: good.
20: Have Jackson's actual number, but
1: sure.
20: If
1: Jackson,
20: you know
1: give out
20: mine,
1: your number real quick.
20: So,
22: yeah, all right.
20: Go.
22: BR5. Yeah, I'd love to. I'm always down to play Old Hick.
20: Well, let's do it.
22: All right.
1: Wow. And now, Jackson, of course, just for the clarity here, Aaron in lingerie, Jackson is a man in love.
22: Mm-hmm.
1: And he also is Marty Monogamy.
22: True.
1: So if you think he's polyamorous, that's not where he is.
20: No. I'm just looking for a good golf match. And I think we should do, like, everyone makes bets. I get my handicap. He gets his handicap. And we just play around at Old Hickory. And you guys make bets. And we'll see what happens.
1: All right. I'm in to gamble on anything. Okay.
2: What's
1: color
2: your
1: is
2: handicap?
1: The car coming around the corner? I'm in.
2: What kind of handicap you carrying, gal?
20: Embarrassingly enough, it's 31.
19: 31.
1: A lot of pops there, papers. Jesus. Jackson will be giving about 23 pops, Aaron will get a couple on some holes.
22: You drive at 230, and I'm having to give you almost two shots a hole?
1: She's lying negative one, 80 yards from the green.
20: I only play at Old Hickory.
22: Okay. A lot of water out there.
20: That's a course that I learned on. You know that's like one of the hardest courses in the state.
22: Trust me, I know. I've donated plenty of Kirklands right into that water.
4: Huh. Yeah, Jackson sponsored Kirklands.
20: 1,000%.
19: If you're 230 off the tee and you're a 31 handicap, you may want to work on your short game.
20: I putt from 100 yards out.
4: Oh,
22: Texas
4: wow,
22: wedge.
4: Texas wedge is aggro.
22: Iggy Strode and you would get along swimmingly.
1: Mm. All right, Jackson, you and Aaron in lingerie have a little session set up at Old Hickory. Doug, we will be betting on it.
19: Yep. Okay. Yep.
1: And Doug, he will be giving her 23 strokes.
22: I'm not loving my chances.
1: I'm taking Aaron.
22: I think I might take Aaron.
1: Aaron, anything else? You want to send a message out to any ladies in the area who might be interested in meeting up at Belle Reve and seeing what the word is?
20: No, I've got my girl coming with me. Now I have to go work for a couple hours, and then I'm going to head there.
1: All right, there it is. Okay. That's Aaron and Lingerie. Don't be a stranger.
20: All right, thanks, guys.
19: All right, thanks,
1: Aaron
19: gal.
1: And Lingerie, Doug.
19: All right. Some well, she hits it. 230, that's a drive.
22: What a breaking ball of a call.
18: What a call. Thanks to Aaron the Lingerie for chiming in. Coming up on the other side of the commercial break, we're going to have John Hamm. Conversation we had a few weeks ago with actor John Hamm. That's coming up on the other side of the commercial break. 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
1: Boy, is it a hot one out there, St. Louis. I hope you're staying cool on this Labor Day. You know who else is cool? John Hamm. And that's our interview coming up right here, right now, 101 ESPN.
2: But you know what? It led to John Hamm calling into the Callahan Thompson phone lines here on 101 ESPN.
3: You can tell we had nothing going today, Tim. Mm-hmm. He knows that Joe Buck will just pick up the phone and call in. And
2: yeah.
3: John, welcome to the program. We're in St. Louis, Missouri. I'm not sure if you're familiar with it.
4: I am familiar, deeply, and then kindly familiar with it.
3: Thank you for hopping on, John.
2: Yeah.
3: I told the guys
2: what
3: it was
2: treat.
3: Surprised
2: what, what
3: to
2: spurred
3: them.
2: This? What
3: well,
2: spurred
3: we had,
2: this?
3: We had texted the other day. Well, we texted in May. We were going to do a blues breakdown, but it was just too fresh.
2: We can still do that.
3: And then John was behind home plate on Monday night at the Cardinal game. Cardinal
2: oh, really?
3: Win there.
4: To be fair, I was up the first baseline, but I was definitely in good seats. It was quite an exciting game. And to take two or three out of it from the Yankees is a positive sign. I think it's, we're not exactly lighting the world on fire, but you know, to come out of the deadline and look like that against the team, especially on the road in an environment that's traditionally not our best is good. It's a good sign. What can I say?
2: You certainly have a lot of close friendships with multiple members of the Blues and former Blues. Do you have any close relationships with members of the Cardinal organization, John?
4: Not really anybody on the field these days. All my buddies are from back. Going back to now 15 years ago when they last won. But I knew a couple guys on that 13 squad that lost to the Sox, but a lot of guys in the upper echelons are buds of mine, and you know that's what happens when you get older. You become friends with like management rather than the guys on the field.
3: John Hamm, a surprise guest, Tim. This was something we had just kind of gone back and forth a couple of different times. So what's on your docket right now? We enjoyed Friends and Neighbors. I think last time we talked to you, the season one had just come out. Now season two is in the books, and you literally left us hanging at the end. It looked to me like there sure as heck's a season three.
4: Yes, indeed. We're about halfway through filming it out here in New York City and the surrounding environs. I have a very rare week off, hence my attendance at the ball game.
3: Nice.
4: And my wife and I are out in the Hamptons having a little beach time,
3: yeah.
4: A little chill out time, sort of a mid-season break, an all-star break, if you will. We are going right back to filming season three. So it's very exciting. The show has been tremendously successful. People really like it. The feedback's been really good, and I love doing it. So there you have it.
5: When you show up at Yankee Stadium for a game, do the people leave you alone, or what kind of reception do you get from the fans?
4: I got a lot of nice. I think part of that is owes to the durability of people's appreciation of Mad Men, but I think also the people really love Friends and Neighbors, and especially because it's set in New York City. Set in that world. A lot of the guys at the game, especially down low at the Yankee game, are in that world, and it speaks to them specifically. But we had a blast. My two nephews were there. The younger one got a ball. It was just, you know, there was too much to be. To 10 home runs. Come on. The ball was flying out of the ballpark that night. So it was really, really fun, and to have the Cardinals come out on top. Believe me, I heard my fair share of it from the locals when they blew a 6-run lead. But it was very nice to get 7 runs in the top of the ensuing inning. So.
3: See, my theory is every guy at Yankee Stadium is named Vinny, okay, and he's with his buddy
5: Carmine,
3: and his buddy Sal is sitting next to him, and they may grab the ball during the playoffs when they're not supposed to. But the makeup there does seem like a lot of men that go to the Yankee, and they're just diehard Yankee guys.
4: It's a fair listen. They're avid fans. They're very loud. They're fun. To be fair, the guy that grabbed the ball when he shouldn't have was named Jeffrey. So, you know, do with that what you will. There's nothing like a Yankee game. And I've been to my fair share. I've seen them. I've seen them in the World Series. I've seen them lose a World Series. I was in the house in the old Yankee Stadium when they. Thanks to our good friend Joe Buck, I got a ticket to see the Yankees actually lose that game to the Miami Marlins at the time.
3: Oh,
4: the
3: Josh
4: Florida
3: Beckett.
4: Marlins at the time. Yeah, Beckett, unhittable that night. I think he threw a two-hitter. in a clinching game of World Series. I mean, that guy was nails. But it's a great place to go see a ball game, and especially when the hometown squad is in town, and it's been a blast. I haven't seen very many games this year, so I'm hoping to get to a few more over the course of the summer.
2: 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Now, this program, in your opinion here, and your endorsement, candidly, could mean the world, is on a mission to see the Cardinals return to the Navy caps that they wore for a couple of decades of great success when they're on the road. And I noticed during the game that you were wearing a Navy Cardinal cap. So I've got a two-part question here for you, John. Number one, was the Navy cap because you also favor the Navy caps on the road? Or was the Navy cap because you didn't want to have the bright red hat going into the Bronx and potentially making yourself a target of Yankee fans?
4: Okay, very, very astute observations, both. But I have to correct you on part one. The hat itself, believe it or not, was kind of a custom job. It was a black and white Cardinal.
2: Black and white, custom made.
3: I thought it was black.
2: Wow.
4: I went full Oreo on the top, and it was a great looking cap. I bought it online from like Mitchell and Ness or something. They make a special one. For what reason, I don't know. My reason was, as you mentioned in comment number two, I wanted to. We were guests of the Yankees that night. I wanted to not be too disrespectful, but I still wanted to fly the flag. So I went with the stealth version of the Cardinal. But there was plenty of Cardinal red in the house that night. I have to say, I was the recipient of quite a few high fives on my way out. So there you have it.
2: Oh God, nice.
3: And were you in New York during the Knicks run? I think you were at a game. Did you go to a playoff game? Or two?
4: I went to the game they lost. I think I've been to three or four Knicks games during that playoff run, and I believe they lost every one of them. So I don't know if I'm the team's kryptonite, but what have you. There was 17,000 other people in that stadium as well, including some of the ones that were there when they won. I was, in fact, there. It was pretty magical time. I'm not any St. Louis, even ones of my age, barely remember our fledgling franchises in the NBA and ABA. My NBA knowledge and fandom really only extends to, like, I like Michael Jordan. I like Magic Johnson. You know, I like certain players rather than teams. But boy, it was a hard team not to root for. I mean, those guys, those Villanova Knicks were spectacular, and everybody stepped up, and the city really got behind them, and it was a really, really fun. In fact, we were shooting downtown in New York City on the day of the parade, so we would just see people come rolling through our set, and we saw the Knicks bus come rolling by. It was really fun. It was a really great experience.
3: Well, it's an upgrade from the last time, because you had interfered with play, I believe, the last time. Like, grabbed a ball. It was controversy that this show got to the bottom of, I believe, the last.
4: We sorted it out, because it was not, in fact, me, although the angle of the photograph did look like it, but forensics got in there, and we really got CSI on that, and it turns out it was Tom Rothman, the chairman of Sony Pictures, who produced the hit film Spider-Man, so not all bad.
2: Wow.
4: But he was the guy who, in fact, grabbed the ball, but whatever.
2: You're hanging out in the Hamptons, and so getting a chance to relax. I don't know if you've seen this, but the Portland Trailblazers are in a spot in a negotiation between the city of Portland and renovating their 30-year-old arena. So we had Mayor Kara Spencer in studio last week, and we're discussing with her the possibility of St. Louis, if the Trailblazers wanted to move, potentially getting the Trailblazers in St. Louis. So similar to the endorsement from you for the Navy caps on the road, I don't know if you have a Portland Trailblazers feelings that could maybe get some momentum behind this for the region, John.
4: I mean, I'll say this, having just watched the Larry David history reenactment on HBO, I think if Portland's team, the Trailblazers, is going to move anywhere, it should move to the beginning of the trail started by Lewis and Clark and move back to St. There, the bingo. It just makes sense.
5: Sure.
2: Yes.
5: Sure does.
4: You don't even have to change the name. The name makes, not like the LA Lakers. There's no lakes in LA. It's not like the Utah Jazz. There's no Jazz in Utah, but there's a trail. The trail started in St. Louis. We blazed the trail. We were the guys that did it.
5: Well, that's a strong argument for our region.
4: It writes itself.
3: We're just going to need you to narrate a little vignette for us, and then we'll put it out there.
4: Done and done. Wow. Done and done.
3: So as you're doing Mad Men, Jesus, somebody texted that is there a special series on Mad Men right now on AMC, some sort of deep dive?
4: Oh, boy, I don't know, maybe. If there is, they certainly didn't call me or pay me.
3: More importantly, but as you're filming Friends and Neighbors, what's next down the road? Are there any projects you can do? Like, how do you balance it? Are you doing a movie here and there, or do you just lock in on one?
4: I actually do have another project that'll come out in September on MGM Plus. That's another streaming platform. It's called American Hostage. And it's a true crime story about a situation that took place in Indianapolis in the 70s, where a disgruntled guy took his bank manager hostage for 60 some odd days. And he called into the radio, the newsman on the radio, played by me, and vented his grievances, rather profanely, in fact, over live radio for the 2.5 days that he had the guy hostage. So it's a gripping, fantastic, bizarre, limited series, one and done. But it'll be out in September. I'm going to go to Toronto, the Toronto Film Festival, to launch that and promote that early September. Then we'll have, hopefully, we've got our fingers crossed, maybe we'll win an Emmy. We'll keep shooting that show and keep making the TV that people want to see.
5: Do you get back to St. Louis very often? You spend much time here at all these days?
4: You know, I'm hoping to get back. Somebody from the Blues had reached out about an opportunity to come and do something right around the home opener. I believe the first or second week in October.
2: Sounds like a Mike Caruso vehicle to me.
4: Was it Mike Caruso joint? Very correct.
2: Yeah.
4: So hopefully I'll get around for them. I'm very excited to see this new look blue squad.
2: Yeah.
4: I'm excited for the Steiner era, and I remain optimistic. And there's nothing like, as the Cardinals showed for the first half of the season, you know, there's nothing like a bunch of young kids that are really motivated to win. And if you get the right chemistry in the locker room, they can do great things, and I think they've got some tremendously talented kids on this team.
2: I think, and I'm curious what your take is on this, because you certainly follow it and are passionate about it, knowledgeable about it. I think they've gone in about a 6 month period of time from the trade deadline to as we sit here in August, that they've got a real reinvestment from Robert Thomas, going from potentially being on the market at the trade deadline to now kind of going, okay, he's here, Thomas saying I'm here, let's build around this. And I think that's going to be noticeable for the Blues in this upcoming season. You got any read on that?
4: I don't disagree. I think the trade winds and all of those rumors and stuff served as a pretty good alarm bell and wake up call for a couple of the guys to say, like, hey, it's out there if you want it. If this isn't the place for you, let us know. And I think that's first of all shows a tremendous amount of respect from the organization too, saying like, look, we could have pulled this trigger, we could have done this, but we let it just kind of simmer and we're trying to take your temperature a little bit. And I know Robert. I've known Robert since the Cup run in 2019, and he is obviously the proof is in the pudding with him. He's such a tremendous talent, and now it's time for him to step up and be the leader in the clubhouse that I know he can be. And that's, you know, he's a soft-spoken guy, but sometimes he leads with his play on the ice. And if he can stay healthy through a whole season, I think he's going to put up some of his best numbers. But now he's got some real potential on both wings, and it's going to look good.
3: Friend of the show, Joe Buck, says, ask John about ESPN Jeopardy, where he absolutely crushed it. And I'm like, wait a minute, is John on SportsCenter or is he on NFL Live? But it was it was an ESPN vehicle, but you were part of the panel.
2: That was my kicker question. Well, Joe did the famous meme / GIF of John and your friends and neighbors. And then Joe was on, a day or two ago, John, and said, you have this ridiculous memory that allows you to just dominate things like Jeopardy.
4: I tell you, I was very pleased with my performance on the show. There is one hiccup. Listen, I'll give you the big backstory about Jeopardy. And it's the knowledge is one major part of it, obviously. And just having that ridiculous memory for arcane things about the sports we all love. That's one very large part of it. But the biggest part of it is simply getting the timing of that stupid buzzer right.
5: Mm-hmm. Yeah.
4: Because you'll see in my first round match, there is a St. Louis Blues question that literally I could have gotten when I was 7 years old about Bernie Federko and this, that, and the other. And I couldn't buzz in. I couldn't get in. Keegan Key buzzed, Adam Pally buzzed in, got it wrong. And then Keegan buzzed in after him and got it right. And I just couldn't. I couldn't do the buzzer fast enough. So I was hamstrung by the buzzer quite a few times, but I did manage to acquit myself fairly well for a non-sports journalist / sports talking head / person whose father reported sports and has been around sports forever person. As for an actor, I did great, I think. So I'll let the world decide, but it does make for some compelling television.
1: Outside of Mad Men, I think The Town is my favorite John Hamm movie. Rolling the star market for a box of quarters. Well, anyway, coming up on the other side of commercial break, we'll have the mayor of St. Louis, Kara Spencer, an interview we had with her, about a month and change ago. I think you'll enjoy it. It's coming up on the other side of the break. 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
1: 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You know, the best part of these best ofs, and I can kind of custom make them, curate the flow of the program. So I thought it would be perfect to go from Aaron and Lingerie to John Hamm to Mayor Kara Spencer. I think that's a great 1-2-3 punch, and you're going to hear it right now. 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
2: On the TMA STL YouTube channel, open up your YouTube app and you can talk it over in the Form Energy YouTube chat. And of course, you're always welcome to call in to the Callier and Thompson phone lines at 314-974-0101. Doug, you've always said about this program.
5: What's that?
2: That is celebrating its 22nd birthday this month, that this is the show where newsmakers go to make news.
5: Yeah, every 10 years or so we get somebody who's important.
2: every other decade. So you might have noticed that sitting on your right is the mayor of the city of St. Louis. That's Kara Spencer right over there.
5: Hello, Mayor. What do we call you? Ms. Mayor? Or
18: oh, well, you
5: Kara,
18: know,
5: or?
18: I suppose any of them work. You know, you can call me Kara here.
2: Okay. How about that?
5: That's
2: how about
5: nice.
2: That? There you
5: That's
2: go.
5: Nice.
2: Well, Kara, we appreciate you coming into the studios. Thank you so much, number one. And we have a variety of things to talk it over with you about. So thank you so much. And we appreciate the audience. The audience is welcome to submit their questions as well by texting in or in our YouTube chat. Let's start with the Rams money. I mean, what a process this has been. I watched the hearings, the wide variety of suggestions. I did. Yes, I was one of the 50 people in the YouTube.
18: That's right.
2: Yeah.
18: Those were long.
2: I'm curious, number one, of course, where you finally arrived on what to do. But also, I think the audience would appreciate some of the backstory as to how it evolved over the years to get to where you went.
18: Well, you know, it's interesting. We invited the lawyers, the attorneys that were really responsible for landing that settlement here to our big announcement. And I was reminded that this really started over 10 years ago when that lawsuit was filed. So this has been an ongoing work. Of course, since receiving those funds, it's only been, you know, a little over four. But the negotiations have been on, you know, going on since that time. And, you know, as we have been, the Board of Aldermen played a critical role in approving those funds. Working with them along the way has been just a huge piece of it. I mean, from my perspective, I think what it's important to remember is that we were awarded these funds in recognition of a lost revenue source. You know, when you have a major sporting team like the Rams, they bring an enormous amount of revenue in for the city, for any city where you have a major sports team playing. And the loss of that was a blow to our city and a blow to our bottom line. And so making sure that we invested those dollars in a way that could spark a new revenue streams was important as we developed what the core of those investments needed to look like.
5: Is this right? I'm reading $120 million goes to North St. Louis $80 million for city infrastructure, $55 million for downtown revitalization.
18: That's right.
5: That's about right.
18: That's right.
5: Is that what you were hoping for going into this process?
18: You know, when I was running for mayor before the tornado, I talked about those three buckets, recognizing that we have a huge amount of deferred maintenance in our infrastructure. You saw that with the big sinkhole recently developed under the highway. And, you know, North St. Louis, when you think about the economics of a city, you think about those pieces that are sort of costly liabilities, and you think about moving them over to the asset side of the ledger sheet. And North St. Louis is an area where we do a lot of mowing. We have a lot of investment, required maintenance, but the population has really left. And so revitalizing North St. Louis is an important part of the economic development strategy of the city. And then, of course, investing in downtown is vitally important. The tornado hit, and so the priorities shifted a little bit there. And then, of course, there was just a lot of negotiation with the Board of Aldermen of Land where we needed to live somewhere where we could get it through. But largely speaking, those three buckets are absolutely what I had envisioned when I ran for this seat over a year ago.
2: Mayor Kara Spencer is in studio with us here on The Morning After, 101 ESPN and the TMA STL YouTube channel. You can watch our conversation live on the TMA STL YouTube channel as we speak. So part of the funds, in addition to the tornado relief, going to downtown St. Louis, what would you characterize the importance of that being as far as where you envision those funds going for downtown?
18: Well, you know, you all know we've got some really exciting things going on downtown, from the Brick Line to the development of the Millennium site, further expansion of Ball Park Village. You know, and we've got some phenomenal opportunities from the Railway Exchange, the AT&T Tower. So these funds are really going to be investing in a way that really sets the stage for private investment. It's not really going to fill that whole gap. It's not going to redevelop the Railway Exchange building. But it can really fill in those financing gaps and help us figure out how to get those things moving in the right direction. We've also got an $8 million retail activation fund, so we'll be able to bring in some new exciting retail to downtown, and of course something that will be exciting to your listeners will be the $2.5 million sports and events fund. So

0: events downtown.
1: Well, what kind of retail are you talking about? I mean, when I was at Channel 4, I often had the thought, if I spill something on my shirt, there's not even a store here to go buy another one.
0: Yeah.
1: There's not a store anywhere close to that downtown area.
0: Well, sure. And that didn't always be the case. I mean, when I was growing up, obviously we had Dillard's and a whole host of exciting...
1: Had a big Macy's and
0: had
1: a mall there.
0: That's right.
2: Where'd you grow up, if you don't mind me asking?
0: Where did I grow up? Yeah. Well, I was born in South St. Louis City, raised primarily in the unincorporated St. Louis County area. So went to Parkway Schools. But we were in downtown. My father worked at Stiefel, so we were down at that mall. Of course, mm-hmm. we went to the Fudge Factory and all that on a regular basis. And you're right, there was a lot of retail back then. And so, mm-hmm. but right now, when you look at what's revitalizing downtowns, it's not necessarily those big stores, but it's the smaller retails that are exciting. So it's about some of those retail, but it's also about restaurants, walkability, making downtown a place where visitors from the rest of the St. Louis area and from around the world can come in and spend money and feel like they have exciting things to do just walking around.
2: I was reading an article, and I have it up in front of me here from St. Louis Public Radio, and you were interviewed regarding Detroit having a big renaissance. Could St. Louis experience the same thing? And I think still to this day, I think if people aren't really following it closely, they still think of Detroit as being what Detroit was, but Detroit certainly experienced a renaissance. I lived downtown. My business was downtown. I lived in downtown on Wash Avenue from 2009 to 2012. Mm-hmm. Grew up in the city like you did as well, and I have a great affinity for the city of St. Louis, of course. I'm curious how you would see it being a possibility for downtown St. Louis and the city of St. Louis to experience what Detroit has experienced.
0: Well, absolutely. I mean, my team has been engaging with many, many members of the Detroit team. In fact, we have some of them on contract right now. But, you know, talking with their governor, talking with, their former mayor, Mike Duggan, who's been a great mentor, thinking through how to really streamline, how to improve the basic function of city government and walking through that renaissance. What did it look like? Mm-hmm. A lot of it was really centered around investing in that core downtown along the riverfront and activating it. But a lot of it was really building trust with the neighborhoods and making the city just operate better. So it's a bit of both and we're approaching St. Louis investment in the same way. We've got to have our tax base, our residents sticking around. But the downtown is the economic engine of any successful city. And so you've got to not only bring people down there, you've got to give them a reason to return and a reason to stick around while they're there. And that means some of that, of course, you want to buy a shirt.
1: Yeah, just one shirt.
0: You just want to buy a shirt. But, mm-hmm. you know, how about if you can go out and buy a cup of coffee, a glass of wine, and a few appetizers? Those are disposable dollars that really make a difference in a local economy.
1: And now there's a real perception, maybe especially among older folks, that it's just not safe. How do you fight that battle to make people think it's okay to come downtown?
0: You know, it's about bringing them down for those events. I mean, the 4th of July celebration that we had this year was absolutely spectacular. And anybody who was down here or even saw the after photos online or on TV could see that it was enormously fun and wildly successful. And so, you know, again, these activation funds where we're bringing in large events, we're bringing in those sporting events like the figure skating event, like the Olympic marathon trials that are coming next year. I mean, these are wildly exciting opportunities for new audiences to check out downtown and see that it really is a safe place to be. Our crime statistics have been trending absolutely and spectacularly in the right direction citywide, but in particular in downtown and downtown West, you're seeing those numbers going absolutely in the right direction. For me, I'm down there every single day, riding my bike, walking, and I do feel safe on a regular basis in our downtown.
2: Mayor Kara Spencer is in studio with us here on TMA. A bunch of questions coming in from our audience. You can send yours at 314-399-9646. I want to make sure I ask about this. When you were on the Board of Aldermen, I know one of the things, because we said you were coming in studio, and some people in the audience, this is a sports station, are like, oh, I remember her when she was fighting against the Blues and the Enterprise Center renovations. Mm-hmm. So then there is a perception from that you are not pro sports. So I want to give you the opportunity to however you would like to describe that. But then also, in addition, the Portland Trailblazers and what they're dealing with there now.

0: now has some attention locally regarding the possibility of that in St. Louis. So those are my two questions. How would you respond?
1: Well, look, in any good negotiation, you have to have both sides represented. And I did not feel like the city was well representing their financial interest in that particular deal. But do I support the Blues? Absolutely. You know, I recognize the St. Louis Blues, our SC Soccer, the St. Louis Cardinals, they have huge returns for the city. I think the taxpayers needed to buy the Jumbotron and that sort of thing. I really didn't, and that's why I was fighting on that. But look, I have to give the Blues credit for fighting for what they believed was right, what they wanted, their best financial interests. And, you know, at the end of the day, we still have a great relationship. We're working right now on some traffic calming and other things around the stadium to make sure that the visitor experience there matches what the quality of the team and our city deserves. So for me, it's all about having that balance.
0: And the Portland Trailblazers in the city of St. Louis getting an NBA team. Jackson, I think, would make a wonderful play-by-play guy, number
1: oh,
0: one. But number
1: yeah,
0: two,
1: all right, all right.
0: Number two, what are your thoughts on that situation? Is it something that your office monitors? When
1: what's funny, just to kind of marry that back to the conversation about the Blues, I always thought in my dream world that stadium could serve a dual purpose. So that at the time when we were looking at those investments, I thought, well, why can't we kind of rethink this whole stadium experience and consider an NBA here as well? So absolutely something that's on the radar, something that would be, I think, a great benefit to St. Louisans. And so keeping my ears to the ground.
0: All right, Doug, sounds like it's a done deal, and we can announce that next segment. Another question that we're getting people asking about is the airport, and that has certainly also experienced a variety of changes. Where would you characterize it as we sit here on July 27th, Mayor?
1: Well, you know, we pulled back. We had some major investments many years ago that really ended up costing us in the long run in that it was very expensive to do business at the airport as we were paying off those debts. But where we are right now, we're at a really exciting inflection point for the airport. We're obviously doing a huge consolidation of the terminals and designing what that looks like. And what's really, really, I think, critical about those investments is that the city, the airport, isn't doing this alone. We're doing this in conjunction and collaboration with the business community. It's really helping us drive that. And it's coming at a time, we know we've had a long-term director, Rhonda Homneburgi, who's retiring here this year very soon, and has dedicated the end of her career, a good part of her career, to making St. Louis Lambert International Airport a viable opportunity for airlines, and really re-envisioning it as a hub for Southwest. And so as we are finalizing these negotiations and interviewing folks this week and next for that top job, it's just a really, really exciting time for the airport. Obviously, we all recognize there's a lot to be desired there. We've got some amenities we've got to get serious about investing in, and having the business community alongside with us as we make these decisions, I think, will make sure we land in the right place for St. Louis.
2: How long do you think that might take before the airport improvements are done and finished and a finished product?
1: Well, we're looking at less than we're hoping for a 5-year timeline, more or less. But, you know, we've got some negotiations and final negotiations to do here as we get out that final build. And that's exciting, as we are honing in. You know, we've got such beautiful bones. Those beautiful domes are just, you know, it's what many other airports have been modeled after. And so I'm really looking forward to continuing to see that excellent shine and breathing new life into both the functionality and the design of the airport.
0: I said we'd get to a couple questions from our audience. Doug, you know Mr. Licks. He's, of course, a wealthy individual. He says, Mayor Spencer, most of the $255 million Rams settlement is going toward one-time recovery and repair, which the city clearly needs. But was there any consideration of structuring part of it as a revolving development fund so the money could be recycled into new deals and actually grow the tax base rather than have the money be spent on one event?
1: Well, I don't know that I would classify that as one event. What, you know, again, what I kind of talked about a little bit earlier, North St. Louis is an area that, you know, we spend a lot of money policing, we spend a lot of money mowing. We have a huge amount of liabilities.
2: What do you have to mow?
1: Well, the city owns a lot of parcels, a lot of vacant land. There's lot of illegal dumping.
2: You got to go house to house, and the city has to pay to mow the lawns.
1: Oh, yikes. Thousands. It's really wildly expensive. Absolutely. And then we have out-of-town investors who've just picked up properties all over North St. Louis, and they don't take care of them. The grass right now in many parts of North St. Louis is taller than me. It was, you know, when you miss them. And so then when you miss the mow cycle, and so the city has to come out and mow them because it's wildly dangerous, actually. People are hiding, you know, doing all sorts of things in these vacant lots. So having vacancy is a wildly expensive endeavor. It plays into the crime rates. It plays into all sorts of things. And so, again, I think it's about moving things on your ledger sheet from the liability side to the asset side. And so we're making those investments in a strategic manner. We haven't done them yet. Some of those are going to be in the repair side of things. But what we're really trying to do is spark a market. And we're investing in a way that can really bring in home builders and bring in new buyers and new residents to an area that has seen massive population loss over my lifetime.
2: Do you ever show up from work with all these fires going on everywhere, thinking, well, where do I start?
1: You know, it's like I guess the old adage, you know, how do you eat an elephant one bite at a time? Mm-hmm. I've got a great team. I really, it's about balancing. So I just announced our big strategic vision for the next few years. And while we have five big pillars and five things underneath them and 25 things in all, we had to whittle down a ton to get there. And we do put on our blinders and say, okay, does this fit into the strategic vision for St. Louis? If not, we're going to put this on the back burner so we can really focus on delivering better services, improving the quality of life for our residents, and an economic development plan that can put us on the path for growth.
0: Mayor Kara Spencer in studio with us. I've got one final question. What so far has been the biggest surprise now that you are actually the mayor? And what is something that has been perhaps the biggest satisfaction in your time as mayor?
1: The biggest challenge and the biggest satisfaction, I would say, the tornado was a huge challenge. What's surprising to me is how much, while this work is very hard and every day it feels insurmountable, it's wildly enjoyable. I mean, I have a great team. I love doing this work every day. And I do see a difference day to day. You know, people call being in public office a thankless job. I get thanked every single day. St. Louisans are so grateful. They have a mayor that they've, you know, largely feel like really cares about our city, cares about making things better. Our workforce is phenomenal, and it's enormously gratifying to help make St. Louis a better place.
0: Mayor Kara Spencer in studio with us here on TMA. Thank you so much for coming in, and thank you for your time.
1: Of course, anytime.
0: We really appreciate it. That's Mayor Kara Spencer here on The Morning After. Tim McKernan, Doug Vaughn, Jackson Burkett with you. We'll take a break, come back with more TMA on 101 ESPN.
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3: Welcome back. 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Coming up in this segment, we tried to give some tickets away to the BMW Championship at Belle Reve, and safe to say it didn't go exactly as planned, but sometimes that makes for the best radio.
0: They've been going through the phone lines. Jackson, you just go in order.
5: What's the category, buddy? What do we got here? That's a trivia question.
18: Yes, I got a trivia. It's a golf trivia question.
5: Golf trivia.
18: We'll pot the first caller up and then ask the question.
5: Okay, then whatever. Then
2: how long do they have to answer it?
18: I'm going to give them 8 seconds.
0: All right,
18: eight seconds.
0: I got the stopwatch.
18: Okay. You want to go longer, Doug?
2: Shorter. I think eight. You might have time to Google it.
18: All right, five seconds.
5: Geez.
18: Okay.
5: Five seconds. All right. And then what? Randy goes down the hall and can't hear the answers and then comes in later?
18: I don't know what that's right. Here we go. Caller.
2: Hello, guy. Hello, you're about to get cut off.
19: Hello.
2: Yes.
5: Okay. Hey, it's you. What's your name?
19: Brad.
18: All right, Brad.
0: Brad sounds cute.
5: Brad's on a car phone.
2: He sounds tall.
18: For your chance to win, as soon as I ask the question, the 5 second timer begins. Which golfer became the first Englishman to win the Masters?
19: Rory McIlroy?
18: No, sir.
5: Oh, sorry, Brad.
0: Well, I agree with the take when you talk about Northern Ireland. All right.
18: Okay. Next caller. Okay. Hello, caller.
5: Hello, caller.
2: Hello, guy.
5: If you hear a...
2: Hello.
19: Hello?
18: Hello.
2: Yes! Why does it take 3 times before everyone says hello? Well, yes.
5: Took it with a senator, too. Well, what's your name, fella?
2: Hello!
19: Hello?
2: Yes! We're talking to you!
5: Is this the Shrewsbury Seminary?
2: Can you hear us?
19: Mike.
18: Hello, Mike. You ready?
19: Yes.
18: Which golfer became the first Englishman to win the Masters? 5 seconds.
20: He dropped.
5: But now, I got papers, not to throw a wrench into the plans, but I think by now people have probably looked it up.
2: So you got to change the question.
5: I hate to say it to you.
18: Okay, Jackson's I got one.
5: Change the question. You know what I'm
18: saying?
5: Yes,
18: I have it. Yeah, I know exactly what you're saying. All right. Hello, caller.
2: Hello.
19: Hello.
18: Yes, hello. Are you ready?
5: Francesca's going. This is my bit. All right. What's your name, sir?
19: Hunter.
0: Ooh, Hunter. The Hunter.
18: Okay. Hunter. Once I ask this golf question, you have 5 seconds to answer. Do you understand?
19: I understand.
18: Love it. Right. Okay. When did golf return to the Olympic Games after a 112-year absence?
19: 26?
18: No.
19: 25.
18: No.
2: Sorry. Get off this station.
18: God bless America. Okay. All right.
5: Chairman's
18: ready. We're going to do this one more time.
5: This is going really well.
18: Hello, caller.
19: Hello.
18: Yes.
5: Hello, he was ready.
18: All right. When did golf return to the Olympic Games after a 112-year absence?
19: 2022.
18: No.
2: Oh. Get off this station. Now we're going to have to change the question.
18: You have a question,
5: Cowboys
18: Kurt?
5: Dwelling says this is so on brand.
18: Okay.
5: Will this make it to the skeleton papers?
18: All right. Hello, caller.
21: Hello.
5: Hey, you are ready. This guy's ready. What's your name, fella?
21: Dan,
5: oh, are you Dan. Able to go today if you happen to win?
21: Yes, sir.
18: All right, this guy wants it, Martin. Kurt, ask the question. You'll have 5 seconds once the question's asked.
22: I've won multiple majors. I won majors in 3 different decades. I never won the Masters. I won both the U.S. Open and the Open Championship, and one of my victories came after 40. Who am I?
21: DJ Singh.
22: No.
2: Get off this station!
5: All right, let's go.
2: That's a long question.
18: All right, one more time with this question. Hello, caller.
21: Yes.
18: Okay, once Kurt asks you this question, you have 5 seconds to answer.
22: a multiple major championship winner that has won in three different decades but never won the Masters. They've won both the U.S. Open and the Open Championship, and one of them came after 40. Who is it?
21: Sir Nick Faldo.
22: No.
0: Oh, shoot.
1: The good. Yeah.
6: Some real anger right there.
0: This Cardinal wore number 5 and ended his career with 703 home runs.
18: Oh, my God.
0: Why don't we just give you the tickets?
6: Doug, it's becoming like Celebrity Jeopardy.
2: Well, they're not easy questions.
0: Our Chairman Kurt, was that answer? Was it Ernie Els? Was it Hale Irwin? Who was your...
22: Ernie Els.
0: Yeah, that was... People are texting in the answer now.
6: Yeah, and not happy, by the way, Martin.
0: What an S show this is.
18: All right, we're going to move on to the next call.
0: That wasn't me, by the way. That was a texter.
6: I'm surprised they've been all guys so far.
2: Well, it's the only people that listen.
18: It's because the phone lines are red hot.
2: Yeah.
18: I'm sweating bullets.
0: You're okay. Take a breath.
2: Do we have
0: take
2: another question ready?
18: Yes. Can I?
22: Yeah, go.
18: Okay, I'm going to do the
0: caller.
18: Next.
0: Hello.
18: All right.
0: Hello, caller.
18: Hello, caller.
20: Hello.
2: Hello, yes.
0: What's your name, fella?
20: I'm Sid.
2: Sid.
0: I like that. Sid, are you able to go today?
20: I'd love to take my wife and 1-year-old for sure.
0: Okay. Well, I think there's... Well, the one's probably free.
2: Yeah,
0: there
2: you go.
0: Sure. If not, you tell them you're with TMA.
18: All right. Here we go. Once I ask the question, you have 5 seconds.
20: All right, brother.
18: Which astronaut famously played golf on the moon in 1971?
20: Buzz Armstrong.
2: No.
23: Buzz Armstrong?
22: Who wants that text about today? The tickets for that. He gets them for
0: I
22: that.
0: I think you should give them to him. I think Doug Armstrong's brother, Doug Buzz, Armstrong also belongs to Bell Reed.
18: Okay. Hello, caller.
24: Hello?
18: Yes. Is this Ray King?
22: Yeah.
24: This is Ray King.
6: Oh,
24: King.
6: Okay. No. Ray, Ray King could take his wife.
18: Ray, can you go today?
24: No, I can't go today.
18: Then you're out.
6: You're out, Tom.
0: You wanted to flex.
18: Okay. Hello, caller.
25: Hello.
2: Yes.
18: Once I ask the question, you have 5 seconds to answer.
25: Okay.
18: Which astronaut famously played golf on the moon in 1971?
25: Jim McKernan.
2: No, Doug. Get off the station.
22: I got one ready if you need it.
18: All right. Next one.
0: I'm about to burn the tickets.
18: Hello, caller.
26: Hello.
2: Yes.
18: Can you go today? Do you go to the BMW Championship if you win today?
26: Absolutely.
18: Oh, wonderful.
0: He's right. We got a lot of people with free time, too.
18: Once Kurt asked the question, you have 5 seconds to answer. Kurt.
22: Name a golf course that has hosted a U.S. Open, PGA Championship, Ryder Cup, and President's Cup.
2: Wow. Dog.
18: Three.
2: Hello.
18: Two. One.
0: Are there multiple
2: choices? Cut his mic.
0: It's gone. Kurt, are there multiple choices?
22: No.
0: Is there only one answer?
6: Okay. Is there only one answer to this one? Yeah. Okay. Interesting.
18: Okay.
6: Call me intrigued.
18: Hello, caller.
25: Three. Hello,
18: two. Turn your radio off. Turn the radio off.
6: Doug is so pissed.
0: Are you still there, caller?
25: Yes.
0: All right. Could be Larry Niffle. You never
2: okay.
0: Oh, what's your name, fella?
25: Chris.
18: Chris,
0: are you able to go today?
25: I sure am.
18: Okay. Right. Once Kurt asks the question, you have 5 seconds to answer. Kurt.
22: Name a golf course that has hosted a U.S. Open, PGA Championship, Ryder Cup, and President's Cup.
25: Torrey Pines.
22: No,
6: I'm sorry.
2: Oh, gosh, guess, no. So sorry. Now get out of here.
22: What color is the Cardinals road hat?
18: All right. We'll do that question one more time. Hello, caller.
2: Hello. Hello! Yes!
0: Doug's so angry.
2: Are you there?
0: Yes. Are you able to
25: I'm
0: go?
25: Here.
2: Okay.
0: What's your name?
25: Call me Bone.
2: Call me Bone.
6: Clip that off.
18: You can go today, Bone?
25: I can.
18: All right, okay. Kurt, ask the question.
22: All right, Bone. Name a golf course that has hosted a U.S. Open, PGA Championship, Ryder Cup, and President's Cup.
25: Torrey Pines.
22: Can I just take the ticket?
2: Oh. That is my
18: Ward.
6: This might end papers.
18: Oh my God!
6: This guy end the
18: we're
6: papers.
18: Doing the question, we're doing that question like one more time.
2: These are hard questions.
0: During the break, papers came up with the one question.
18: I thought it was a good one,
0: which is a very good question. But then quickly, I realized this is not going to work because they're just going to look it up. Although at this point, I'm okay with that. Should we go back to the first?
18: No, we're going
0: to
18: go Kurt's question one more time. Hello, caller. Hello,
25: is
18: caller.
25: It me?
18: Yes.
2: Yes.
1: Hey, it's Alan Dadeville.
18: Hey, Alan Dadeville.
6: Alan Dadeville. Doug, he loves the Georgia Bulldogs. Winner.
18: Can you go today, Al?
1: I can go this afternoon, yeah.
18: All right, wonderful. Kurt's going to ask a question. You have 5 seconds. Kurt?
22: Name a golf course that has hosted a U.S. Open, PGA Championship, Ryder Cup, and President's Cup.
1: It would be Oakland Hills, and Doug, suck my butt.
7: Put him down! Put him down!
22: I can't verify the butt part, but he is correct.
18: All right.
6: There it is, Doug!
18: Alan
7: and
18: Dayville.
7: He got suspended.
6: Al, and you're going to go with him with
18: Al,
6: that
18: stay
6: offer.
18: On hold. Kurt will get your information.
1: Wow. Kurt's got my information. Go, Dogs.
0: What was that last
6: Kirby
0: part?
6: Smart. It was a proposition. Wow. You can say yes or no.
7: Well, he got himself suspended. Suspended
6: and
7: a period of 2 days' time. And the letter is going in his file.
18: Oh, man.
7: That won't
5: Are you okay?
7: Me.
5: That was exhausting.
18: 2 days. All right, everyone can stop calling. Clear
6: what's
18: the
6: wrong
18: lines.
6: With the other people want to call in and they want to give takes. Yeah. Yeah. Maybe they just
18: let's let Brad back on and see how he feels about losing. Hello, Brad. You lost.
22: I might know Brad.
8: Yeah. No, Chairman, you do know me, actually. We've met many a times at events.
0: Wow, Doug.
22: Not the Brad I thought, but hi again.
7: Oh, this is your secret, hey. Brad.
22: I keep Brad's on retainer.
7: Mm-hmm. Let's see how it is.
0: Yeah, this is hot.
5: Brad, this baseball team plays in St. Louis, Missouri at Busch Stadium. Name that team.
18: This is purely for sport.
8: It's St. Louis Cardinals.
6: There you go. Nice.
5: Excellent. Yeah. Excellent.
18: You win both this.
5: Yeah, butt kiss.
6: Thank you, Brad.
5: That was
18: thanks,
5: the dog,
18: Brad.
5: Rocky
0: that's Chairman
5: dog
0: Kurt's secret Brad.
18: Oh, man.
0: Very nice.
18: That took a lot out of me.
5: That'll go on the skeleton Brad. Immediately, baby.
18: Yes.
6: How about them dogs? We leave it to a Georgia fan to win. That's from Clem, and he loves the Georgia Bulldogs.
7: Yeah. Okay.
18: I do have his
5: information. Maybe the next Barrett convention, they're going to play this and say, here's how you don't run a contest. Let's take a listen. These fellows are normally pretty sharp. This one got away from them.
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3: Hey, you're listening to the best of TMA here on 101 ESPN on Labor Day. Coming up in this segment, you're going to hear a conversation we had with Tony La Russa a week or so ago.
27: Hey, Tim, look who's on the line. We are a well-oiled machine here.
6: Wow, Doug. Here it is. Ladies and gentlemen, it is our pleasure to welcome to the Callier and Thompson phone lines the Hall of Fame manager, friend of the show, Tony La Russa, with us here on 101 ESPN and the TMA STL YouTube channel. Morning, Tony.
32: Good morning.
6: Was it a bit of an issue with connecting with Jackson Burkett and Martin Kilcoyne? Because it seemed like there might have been a little chaos going on behind the scenes.
32: Well, that's kind of normal, isn't it?
27: No, we're not going to start that way. Let's start over. Morning, Skipper. We are so excited to have you on the show. Let's turn that attitude around, son.
32: I think it's more fun doing it the way we usually do it.
0: Okay, yeah. Getting dunked on.
6: Yeah, that's right.
0: You're all fired up. September 13th.
6: I can't wait for this.
0: Albert, Yachty, Greg Warren, and Bob Lackey. I love Bob Lackey. He was the genius behind all those great Anheuser-Busch commercials for years. What a night you've got. Let's tell them all the details.
32: Well, the piece that I think the people will enjoy the most significant is that we're going to have, starting the second half after the intermission, we're going to honor a very special person, the Gold Star wife, Whitney Hopkins, and her family are going to be there to be honored. And also there'll be veterans and first responders. But, you know, Whitney's husband, Illinois State Policeman, that was unfortunately killed in the line of duty. So, and to make it right, the host would be Jim DiMatteo. When you check him out, he's the leader of Top Gun. He has more fighter jet hours, like 5,500 in the air, than any other American pilot, Aviation Hall of Fame. So that's going to be the way we start the second half. Jim is going to do a little, going to make sure we introduce Whitney and honor her and everything that she stands for. And then also he's going to talk about Top Gun.
0: This is all happening on the 13th of September. That's a Sunday night. That's the Hall of Fame weekend. I think Jim Edmonds and Albert, Yachty, all hanging out. And if you go to the Factory's website, it's pretty simple. I just did this. TheFactorySTL.com, and it's right there. LaRussa Rescue Champions on the night of the 13th. You click on there. And, when you ask Albert and Yachty, now when I ask them to do something, it's a hard no. But, Tony, when you ask, they jump.
32: But, we had, I think the thing that we featured, and it'll be part of explaining the path to the 2006 championship. You know, we had a really strong family kind of relationship between everybody in the organization, and especially downstairs with the players, the staff. And, we had some tough times getting so close in 04 and 05, and 06 was a real challenge with the losing streaks and the injuries. But I think that toughness is a big part of why we're so tight together now. And not only Yachty and Albert and why they're Hall of Famers, we're going to talk about it in the first half. But in the second half, when we talk about the path to the championship, you know, Spezio's going to be there. Taguchi's going to be there. Jim Edmonds will be there. You know, Gary Benny. We'll bring in a lot of the highlights and what we went through.
0: Did you say Taguchi? Is he coming in from Japan for this?
32: Oh, I mean, come on, man. They just took, we're family.
0: Oh, jeez. Nice. There it is. Take that, I just Martin. Got dunked on
1: Take
0: about
1: that,
0: what?
1: Martin.
0: Jeez.
2: It's going to be like an interview format. Are they going to give little individual talks, or how are you going to handle that?
32: Well, it's a good question. I think, one of the key things we've learned is, you know, if you do like a highlight where people, a video, so Chad Blair and all the guys there with the Cardinals are putting together the videos. If you show the actual Taguchi home run in game two of the championship series or Scott's big double that got us back in the game, and then you have them on the stage or, you know, explaining something up close and personal about how it happened, I mean, that really is great. And that's what we'll do with even talk about, we're going to touch on the home run that Jim hit in 04. So, and the way we got it planned is that there'll be different presenters. I think when we talk about Albert and Yachty in the first half and their career highlights, Chip Carey, I think, is going to do that. When we do 2006, John Rooney will do that. And then a special friend of Greg Warren is Mike Claiborne. So, you know, everybody will have the chance to be a part of it.
2: And you didn't want Martin involved, is that correct?
6: Yeah, I noticed that. Geez.
32: Yeah, I think Martin will be, you know, somewhere in the, you know, making sure that people in the bleachers are know where the restroom is in the bar.
2: Oh my gosh, Martin!
0: Well, you know,
2: you're
0: Tim,
2: involved.
0: in those fancy events, there's a guy that's an attendant in the bathroom.
6: Uh-huh.
0: So that can
6: be
0: me.
6: Oh, you're that guy with the cologne,
0: spraying the cologne.
2: Not a bad rule for
32: and
2: you.
32: The other thing, I want to make sure that Brad, we all know how quickly he can get upset, so we're going to try and make sure he's in a good mood, and. And we're really looking hard for video where he got somebody out.
0: Oh, Brad Thompson.
2: No, Brad Thompson taking.
0: Do you? Tony had an ARF event at the Fox one year, and Fox 2 was a big sponsor, so I was supposed to introduce one of the acts, and I was getting ready to walk out there. And I had a couple of jokes in mind, Doug.
1: Yeah.
0: And before I could get out there, the manager pulled me back behind the curtain. He said, "Hey, I know you think you're funny and stuff, but don't do it tonight. I got real comedians. Just get on there and get off." And I said, "That is the worst pep talk I've ever been given." I said, "No wonder we lost the World Series."
2: Oh,
1: gosh.
2: Yeah.
32: Well, if you give it, you got to take it. And I was part of three winners, but we lost three times too. So. But,
0: no, I didn't know your role.
32: It haunts me.
0: Oh, I know. Know your role is what I have to keep in mind. So it's going to be a great event. And Albert, Yachty, those guys, you had a great relationship with a lot of players, but I just always felt like there was, and Edmonds, there's a handful of guys where you just were almost, not like a dad figure, but there was just kind of a different level of connection.
32: It was exactly what you look for in the family. I mean, guys earned each other's respect. They trusted each other and they cared for each other. I mean, it was that simple. And you spent so much time together from spring training to, in many cases, into October. But that's, you know, it's just a real marathon, and that's what gets you through it. And the other thing that is very important to mention, fellas, is one of the reasons that they're going to be there is this is a nonprofit night. You know, where the money we raise is going to go to several different organizations. And that's what one of the things that we've learned is, you know, you're lucky to do what we do, and you got to find a way to give back. So that's why I call it, and maybe tonight might be just like win-win. You know, one side, fans are going to see some great historic highlights, but on the other side, the money that gets raised will go to different organizations.
2: You have the same kind of connection with the guys you manage in Oakland and with the White Sox that you do with the Cardinals? Do you have time for all of that?
32: Yeah, this kind of gets corny, but it's true. By far, the thing that's the most important to me personally, you asked it, so I didn't set you up for this, but it's not the wins. Starting with the White Sox, I'm going to back up a quick stride. You know, in my career that I don't like talking about when I played, several of us at part of where became the Oakland A's. Our manager in the minor leagues and in the big leagues was John McNamara. And John, as you know, came very close to winning a championship with Boston. John's style was to show every player, not only did he care about him personally, but professionally. And I remember being so impressed with that when I started managing and with our coaching staff, that's kind of what we did. So my answer is right now, Chicago, Oakland, St. Louis. Whenever we get together, it's always about the good vibe of togetherness and how close not only were we, but we still are. And in fact, I remember last year when we did something during the break, Dave Stewart showed up, and he may even show up this week. So, you know, we're very close, and I treasure that professionally more than anything else, more than the rings or anything else. It's very important.
0: You know, I'm scrolling on the factory's website, and coming up in October, Bruce Hornsby is going to be playing the same venue you're playing. He was a FOT. Strauss always called them FOTs, friends of Tony. You had so many musician friends, entertainment friends. Did that all start because of ARF, or was it being in the Bay? How did that begin?
32: I was around so long that I had a chance to meet a lot of people. And then once I got heavily involved with an actual foundation, you know, you try to raise money. Bruce, for example, you know, we would do our shows, and Bruce has been a good friend. And Bruce introduced me to Rick Carlisle. There's an outside chance that Carlisle might be at the here in St. Louis during that weekend. So, you know, you meet these friends over the years, and we do things for each other. And even importantly, what you learn from these relationships, you know, how are they successful? You know, what did they overcome? And it all becomes part of what you try to share with your team.
3: 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That's coming up on the other side of the commercial break. 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
1: Welcome back. You're listening to the best of TMA here on 101 ESPN. Coming up right now, you're going to hear a conversation we had with Tony La Russa. And then there's a little bonus Jose Fermin interview that's following Jordan Walker's epic performance at the Home Run Derby, where Jose Fermin was in the stadium. That's coming up right now on the best of TMA on 101 ESPN.
2: And there's a website, too, for LaRussaRescueChampions.org for Tony's mission with animals, but also pairing them up with vets. So La Russa Rescue Champions, that's the name of the organization, but you also have the factory where you can get the tickets for that night with Albert, Yachty, Tony, the comedians, the entertainment, and that weekend. I know they'll be celebrating to get the red jackets going in, and then eventually it'll be Cooperstown. Is there any doubt you think Yachty's going in first ballot with Albert?
3: I do. Well, you know, it'll be a year later because he had one extra year. But, yeah, you know, one of the nice things, like in Cooperstown, I've talked to Johnny Bench and Ted Simmons, and when they talk about Yachty, there's no secret to anybody about how great he was. So I really think he's got a great chance to be a first ballot player. The other thing I want to make sure, I don't know how much time we got, Phil, so I want to get this across. We've really been conscious about making this event affordable to our fans. And, you know, the best price downstairs is $75. And you've been, there's no bad seat. Upstairs, it's $50 or $35. So I think it's, you know, it's really reasonable. And, you know, you get it through the ticket office at the factory. But there is, you know, our friend from Victory Health, there's a phone number, 618-744-1000, because we have some sponsorships if people want to, you know, put their name, or company wants to put their name with one of the segments. And if you call that number and leave a message, they let me know, and I call them back and see, you know, give them some, in case they have a question about, you know, what's really happening. But I think the point is it's really accessible to the fans, and it's a good time for good causes.
2: 618-744-1000, and they could connect directly to you, Tony. I know Tim at that last event last summer. Your in-laws were there.
4: Yes.
2: They had a great time.
4: Absolutely. They're huge fans. Huge fans. Loved the event, too. This is going to be a great event. This is going to be something Cardinal fans will love, and as Tony said, super affordable as well. If there is a moment from that team in 2006 that is the moment that you look back on, what would it be?
3: I'll give you two of them. One, you know, we got in, actually, it's, you think about it, it's so coincidental, it's really amazing, but the thing that 06 and 11 had in common, where we get in the last day of the year, and in 06, if you remember, magic number was one. I didn't pitch Carp, and we wanted to save him for the playoffs, and we were behind, and all of a sudden, Smoltz and the Braves beat Astros, and our fans started yelling, nah. I'll never forget that, because we knew at that point that we were going to the playoffs. But the other one that I think was so significant, you know, part of that story, as you know, the 8-game losing streaks, another one 7. But, you know, we also had a 10-game winning streak. I mean, there's so much that goes into how we got to October. But the one that the players talk about with me all the time, the day before the first game against the Padres, you always have an off day, then you start. At the meeting before the workout, I had our lineup, and I showed it to the guys. And I said, hey, this is the lineup. And they were all back in there. You know, Jim was back in center field. David was back at shortstop. I mean, the whole group, Scott Rowland was at third base. I mean, and I said at the time, you know, we got Carp, and then you look at, you know, Weaver was going to be there. This amazing young bullpen with Wainwright now filling in for Izzy. I said, literally said, there isn't anybody, and I don't have a crystal ball, but there's nobody is going to look forward to playing against us, no matter what our 83 win says it. And I remember that because everybody kind of nodded. And Jim Edmonds started after the very first game, that picking a player of the game, star of the game, and that got the momentum going, and it was, you know, going through the Mets, and then finally, it's like I just, how about this one? Because I was doing some research for this thing. I'm not going to say who it was. We got in against the Tigers. There's a very famous sports writer for a famous a periodical that said this is going to be one of the most lopsided World Series of all time, and he picked the Tigers in three. That's how bad our chances were. So there's a lot about that season that we can relive and enjoy.
2: Was the NLCS Game 7 at Shea, was that one of the more tense games you've ever been in?
3: Well, it was, you know, it had all the, we could talk forever, but the first game, game one, from spring training, how Coach Belichick and Parcells and all they showed up. First game at Met Stadium, during batting practice, Bill Belichick shows up with a Cardinal jersey on during batting practice. All

0: people booing him. I mean, so it was so the energy there against us. And then one of the things I'll say is quickly, you know, Brad knows this. You know, we always talked about on the road in the playoffs, whenever our team came off the field, our dugout was on fire cheering because we were going to be, you know, such a hostile environment. And it was never more important than it was that series against the Mets.
1: You still talk with Belichick?
0: That's good stuff.
1: No, it's great. And you guys get into great detail when you have the stage and the mic. From last summer, I remember how cool it is to kind of get behind the curtain a little bit. Do you keep up with Belichick?
0: Yeah, I do. Yeah, I mean, how do I say this? I've been more lucky than anybody that, I mean, I say this sincerely, three great organizations, never had a bad day as a manager or coaching staff, always had great support. I have a lot of friends, really good managers, and they had some tough times. And part of it was the luckiness of being in Jupiter, where all these NBA and NFL guys spent their off seasons, and they'd come by. So you had, friendships and relationships with them. Well, I would go home during the winter and have lunch separately with John Madden and Bill Walsh. Wow. Now, I'd always take a notepad. You think I didn't learn a lot from these guys? So, yeah, I'm still close with Bill, and he plays TCU. So I still think he's the greatest coach when you put all the professional team organizations together. The greatest coach of all of them is Bill Belichick.
2: Well, where's your home base now? Are you still in the Bay Area or somewhere else?
0: Yeah. No, we're still same place, you know, in Alamo, California from the 80s. And, you know, the ladies are still there. And Elaine at our 50th anniversary said the reason that we're married so long is because of the seasons and long road trips.
2: Because you're out of town.
1: Last time, I think I asked you about your White Sox, and you said we still got ways to go. Man, it's been a fun run there on the South Side.
0: Well, it's, you know, there's a lot to be said because what they've overcome as far as the losing, and Will, in his second year as a manager, has been, I mean, he's going to manage as long as he wants to. He's got a very good coaching staff. They have a lot of guts. They play really hard. And I have no crystal ball. I know they're going to take a great shot. But it's been fun to watch these guys. Oh, by the way, in case you don't know, the team we play against the weekend of what we're talking about is the Chicago White Sox.
3: How about that?
0: It's going to be a treat. In fact, Jim told me that he's going to be there with the White Sox to be part of what we do.
1: Oh, very cool. Yeah, that's going to be packed on that Saturday.
0: It's better, man.
3: Yeah.
1: Wow. Tied for first. That's what I say. STL, the Factory STL. .com is the website. Get the tickets for Sunday, September 13th. The champion salute there. Tony's La Russa rescue champions, but Albert and Yachty, the emotional story saluting our people who have served our country as well. Comedian Greg Warren, friend of this show as well. And then Tony, after this great visit, I'd like to say you are a friend of the show.
0: Yeah, absolutely. All kidding aside, you don't get them unless we're close. And, appreciate my relationship over the years with Martin, you know, and Brad, obviously. But, you know, it gets better and better. And that's, you know, I appreciate this chance because, you know, I hate for the fans to miss this opportunity to enjoy the night.
1: Yeah, that's pretty rare. Albert Yachty on the mic talking, telling stories, getting behind the curtain. Going to be a lot of fun. All right, Tony, thanks so much.
0: Appreciate it, guys. Thank you.
4: Thank you, all Tony. Right.
3: Doug, there's Tony La Russa on the Callier and Thompson phone lines.
4: Martin, you have been attempting to make magic happen, and you know what? We've got a Cardinal representative who was at the All-Star Game Home Run Derby last night joining us right now from Philadelphia. Is that correct?
1: Jose Fermin on the line, the clutch Cardinal who keeps delivering these two-strike hits. He has been great this year, and he was at Citizens Bank Ballpark last night. Jose, welcome to 101 ESPN here in St. Louis. How are you?
5: Good morning. Thank you for having me.
1: Oh, thanks for hopping on. What were the circumstances? Did you fly with the fellas? Did you end up there? And how did you end up there?
5: So I have a cousin. He works for the Phillies, and he got tickets. And like a week ago, he sent me a text. He's like, hey, if you want to come with me,

0: like, you know, I got another ticket for you. And I'm like, yeah, I want to be there, especially, you know, after knowing our guys were going to be there. So, yeah.
1: Oh, that's super cool. So you just wanted to be there, support the team, be in the building, and then you get a chance to see it. And listen, man, we were talking, and I mean, you're obviously a lover of the game. You're taking your All-Star break to be there. Usually the Home Run Derby kind of starts with a lot of excitement, but then as it goes on, it's like, okay, you know, somebody runs away with it and wins. But last night, that had the intensity of a playoff game. So here you are, a major league ball player. You're seeing your teammate in that environment. He's the enemy because he's up against Schwarber. What was that atmosphere like as you're sitting there and watching Jordan Walker do what he did?
0: Yeah, it was obviously, like I was saying, talking to my cousin, it's a dream come true, you know, like we wanted, because he wanted to do it too, like to watch a home run derby, and obviously it was more special because Walker was there, and the atmosphere, it was awesome, you know, it was loud all the time. Towards the end, it was kind of funny because, like, you know, they start booing everybody. And yeah, for Walker to do that at the end, you know, with all the boos and stuff and, you know, like, silence the crowd, that was awesome to watch.
2: So you're a professional ball player, you're a teammate, but are you a fan? Are you screaming and yelling and saying, sit down, Philly fans? How did you act?
0: Yeah, I was yelling the whole time, every time Walker was hitting. There's a fan that was, like, behind us. And he was asking me, like, you know Walker? Like, he's not your boy? I'm like, yeah, I think I know him pretty well. So, yeah, they were telling me, because I was the only Cardinals fan, I think, in our section. And they're like, you cannot be too loud here, because Phillies fans are kind of crazy. They might kick you out.
3: Did you get a chance to talk to Jordan when it was over, or did he big time you, or what happened there?
0: No. Like, I was by right field, so, you know, I was a little far from there, but, you know, all the guys in the group chat we have on the team, we were texting him and stuff, but I know, obviously, it was going to be busy and stuff, but, yeah, really, really happy for him.
2: Yeah, how about you've been on this team for a number of years, so you know what the story has been when he's been in the minors and comes up and then sometimes goes back down. What's your level of excitement for him to have this type of year?
0: I mean, yeah, I've seen it all, obviously, because I think we made our debuts in 23, so obviously I've been there, I've seen it, and, you know, I think he never stopped working, you know, he's great teammate, you know, really, really humble kid, and he deserves all the good things, you know, that are happening to him. Really, really happy to see that.
3: We always hear after these home run derbies that, uh-oh, this might mess with his swing. Do you think there's anything to that or not?
0: No, I mean, if you see his BPs, you know, he always puts on the show, you know. And I did not see anything different. I was telling my cousin, I was like, just like he's hitting bombs right now, that's how he's doing it. He's been doing it the whole year, in practice and in game. So I don't think that's going to, you know, mess his swing up.
1: Yeah, it's a smooth swing with just barreling the ball, kind of more on a line drive trajectory. And I know you're up in Philadelphia and hanging out with your cousin, but Kyle Schwarber talked afterwards, number one, tipping his cap to Jordan Walker, but also saying he just noticed he was hitting these line drives and he was hitting these high traj bombs. So Walker's business model was certainly more sustainable with those long shots, and probably, as you said, Jose, not really altering his swing from what he does in batting practice and during the game.
0: For sure, yeah. He was hitting balls like 450, I think, 470 on a line drive. So, like, that was really, really impressive to watch. And like I said, he's been doing that all year, like practicing in game. So it's even, you know, more impressive.
1: They were calling this to attention, and I'm curious. I mean, you've been in the arena. You know what it's like. I realize, you know, it's a different element when it's a major league game versus a home run derby and an exhibition. But still, that struck me as a pressure-packed thing. You know, Ben Rice might not be a household name. He certainly is for Yankees fans. But that guy's been raking up in the Bronx. And Caminero had a tough second round. My point being, there is some pressure in that thing, even though there is an exhibition. And for your teammate in those circumstances to execute like he did, just to get seven home runs was an accomplishment, but then to rattle off five straight to win the thing, I would think that's not just a test of your ability to swing the bat and make contact like that, but also the mental strength to do it. Can you put yourself in that position and tell us what it's like as a major league hitter to be in that spot against the home crowd, against the home favorite, and have to do that?
0: I mean, I bet, you know, like I said, the environment was crazy. Like you said, the whole stadium was against every hitter, you know, that was hitting against their players. So, like Contreras, I think, was the first one that started getting booed by mm-hmm. them. And you could tell, you know, they were trying to, like, breathe it out, you know, like, try to stay calm. And obviously, Walker did a great job with it. Like, he was down to his last out, and he needed, like, four or five homers, you know, to tie it. So that was, you know, that was crazy what he did. And obviously, like, he had me, you know, yelling and everything. I got some videos, like I posted them on Instagram. So like, you guys see it, like you're going to hear me. Like I kind of lost my voice a little bit last night. So shout out to Walker.
2: I told these guys, Jose is the one in the clubhouse, always smiling, always happy. And I heard Chip say the other night, you wanted a nickname, right? Did you ask Chip to give you a nickname?
0: No, I did not. He came out with it. So
2: the Ferminator. Are you okay? Are you okay with Ferminator?
0: I love it. Like that. So I think it was Joey Chiklets, and between that and Ferminator, he did ask me which one I like more, and I told him Ferminator because like I got a lot of friends, including my cousin that's in here. Like the years in the past, you know, they started calling me that, so I was a little familiar with the last name. So yeah, I do like the Ferminator.
2: Ferminator it is. I think you've played six positions. Can you catch? Will Ollie let you pitch here? And I mean, we've got to check all these boxes. Wait, you did know. Torres got to pitch. At some point, you could pull a full Jose Oquendo, who at one point, one season, did play all nine.
0: I told them they should have let me catch Torres that day so I could check that box, too.
3: And you've hit four home runs yourself. How do you think you would have done in a home run derby like that last night?
0: I mean, I don't know if four homers would make it to the All-Star game.
3: Yeah, maybe.
2: Now, will you go tonight?
0: Yeah, I'll be at the game today, too. So.
2: How about that?
0: Really excited.
2: I guess a big league ball player having a nice season and a super fan as well. Jose Fermin, live from Philly. How about just this team? You've been here the last couple of years, and it's been a little rough at the ballpark, and it's been kind of tough. How much fun has this been?
0: It's been a lot of fun this year. You know, obviously winning is always fun. The group of guys that we have, like, we're so close, you know. We like to be around each other. And, yeah, we're playing really, really good baseball, really exciting baseball. So hopefully, you know, the second half we can keep it going.
2: One of our listeners, Steve, who used to live in One Cardinal Way, said, I was neighbors a couple of years ago with Jose. He is a snazzy dresser. So you're getting a shout-out for your fashion.
0: Thank you. I try.
1: Jose Fermin with us live from Philadelphia. He was in the stands last night watching his teammate Jordan Walker become the talk of the baseball world with shocking and silencing the Citizen Bank crowd last night to take home the 2026 Home Run Derby crowd. Jose, thanks for calling in, man, and thanks for giving us your perspective as a teammate and somebody right there with your guys in Philadelphia. Really appreciate it, and enjoy the game tonight and enjoy your All-Star break.
0: It's my pleasure, man. Thank you. Have a great day.
1: You too. That's Jose Fermin with us live from Philadelphia. He was there. How about that? Taking the All-Star break to go up, and he wanted to be there.
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0: And then coming up right now, you're going to hear about 13 minutes of some very solid, classic TMA banter. It goes all over the place, and that's exactly how we like to do it. 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
1: No one cares about soccer or their improved outlook in a consolation tournament that's still on hiatus because another team also decided to sell off their best player. That's from Carlos Spicy Wiener, and that's his response to the 636 who was pissed that we weren't talking about the doggies.
2: Bundesliga? Second Bundesliga.
1: Do you think, fast forward 15 or 20 years, the MLS will ever become one of the premier leagues in the world? We certainly got the money in this country to
3: cash
1: pay
3: money.
1: The top players.
24: Are there guys who kick with both legs?
1: There are. There are.
3: So that's a two-part question?
0: No, is my answer to Doug's question.
1: Well, think about it at least a little bit. I just wonder why we've got the premier leagues in every other sport. Certainly there's money, more money here than most places in Europe. Why couldn't it ever turn around to where the top players want to play here?
0: You have to pay them more, and they have to, you'd have to just pay them the exorbitant amount of money that they pay, but the revenue, like the Premier League revenue, is much, much, much higher than the MLS.
2: There's so much money in those leagues.
0: People aren't just going to spend willy-nilly.
1: I know it is now.
0: They're trying.
1: If it could ever switch.
0: Saudi Arabia has spent a ton of money to get Cristiano Ronaldo and a ton of, you know, pretty great players who are still maybe not in their prime, but right there, and they're not even close to, you know, being the villain of the top leagues.
2: What are they paying
0: him,
2: like $80 million a year?
0: So much money. So, I mean, like, you can spend all you want, but, like, the Premier League, La Liga, they all have this, they have 100 years of history, you know?
2: And huge head start.
0: And all the best players play and, like, are from Europe, mostly, or South America. And so they want to play in Europe. That's just kind of the culture. You'd have 20 years to try to change that, but it still might not work.
1: I understand that certainly the situation now. I just wonder if there's ever something that might alter that a little bit.
0: Maybe. But I don't think it's just throwing a ton of money at it. I still think you're going to end up being short.
2: I think the goal should be the quality of play continues to improve. The quality of players continues to improve, but you're not going to be able to take down what's going on over there. Right. Not to be a defeatist, Doug, but I don't think you're going to get them.
1: I'm just surprised that in this wealthiest country in the world that there's not a chance that we could put together a soccer league that would rival some of the other top soccer leagues in the world.
3: Well, you ask a question that unfortunately has been met with anger. And Jackson apparently is to blame for the MLS not being one of the top leagues.
1: It won't be one of the top leagues as long as there are cucks like Jackson out there who prefer the NBA. That's from former TMA fan page moderator Neil Allen Craig Puckett.
25: He got hit hard by that one.
0: Boy, that would probably sound really good to someone who's dumb.
1: Wow!
25: Oh, gosh.
1: That's fan page moderator on fan page moderator crime.
0: I like Neil Allen Craig Puckett. I've met him before. Good guy.
3: But he said you were a cuck who is destroying the MLS?
0: Well, the nonsensical nature of that text, the lunacy of it all, I think leads to me to believe that he was being facetious in nature.
3: Right. What about this one from Ernie Bjorkman, directed at Carlos Spicy Wiener? Hey, Carlos Spicy Wiener, how's that Major League Lacrosse going, you loser? That's from Ernie Bjorkman.
1: Gosh.
2: It's a beautiful Tuesday outside.
3: I mean, Martin, it's going to be like a high of like 84 or something.
1: What's going on here?
3: Well, it's all about the two-out home run in the bottom of the ninth in Southern Ohio. You know?
1: It's what got are you people do? On tilt.
3: Yeah, it does.
1: Jackson's not an NBA cuck. He's a WNBA cuck. That's Eric in the Central West End.
0: Boy, the hits just keep on rolling.
1: They really sting.
2: You think you can keep going?
0: Oh, I'll be just fine.
3: Is Jackson turning heel? That's from Scissor Me Timbers.
0: This has been a conversation going on for 4 or 5 years of like people constantly calling me an idiot, a cuck, lying about me, and then I say one thing in response, like, is Jackson turning into a villain?
2: A villain.
0: Is he not whistling and, you know, having a vanilla ice cream cone every 5 seconds? Like, Jesus Christ.
2: I love the dossier because every day I can just take a little spin and see what the new segments
3: are. That's the Polo's Plus dossier.
0: You're damn right.
2: Monday we had Martin's mixed bag. Today we have Martin's mixed drink. Brought to you by the Village Bar.
0: What's your mixed drink of choice?
2: It'd be a Jack and Coke.
0: Really?
2: If I was
0: like
2: out
0: of choice.
2: Well,
0: like,
2: I mean, like a Manhattan's more of a cocktail.
0: Right.
2: Like a mixed drink.
0: Okay.
2: I think like mixed drink.
0: No, that's
2: you're
0: fair.
2: At,
0: you're right.
2: You know, outside Wrigley Field.
0: Okay. But cocktail would be
2: Manhattan.
0: Old, okay. Manhattan.
2: That'd be more of a
3: cocktail. What about just a scotch? Neat.
0: Single malt?
3: Yeah. Not because it's trendy, but because it works.
0: I'm a gin and tonic guy.
3: But if given your druthers, daiquiri.
0: Or if they got a blunder, I'd have a pina colada.
25: Yeah. Margarita, something like that.
0: I should not have frozen, never frozen
2: but
0: margarita.
2: But like, let's say you're at Wrigleyville and people are having beers. You just want something different. You can't go up there and say, I'll have a daiquiri.
0: Yeah, of course not.
2: That's what
0: I've never
2: said.
0: Ordered a daiquiri in my life. I've ordered a pina colada, but never a daiquiri.
25: But the fact that it bothers some people what other people are drinking, that's a strange phenomenon.
0: Yeah.
25: Like, why in the hell would you care what someone else is drinking?
0: It's, yeah, it's, you know. That's a good question, Doug. I don't know. But I want to reiterate, I've never gone up to a bar that isn't like have sand underneath it and then ordered a pina colada daiquiri, a rum runner, anything with an umbrella in it.
2: At a Cardinal game, the beer man, I got Busch beer. You're like, excuse me, any daiquiris?
25: What's in a daiquiri?
0: Rum and then fruit concentrate. Probably some dye.
25: And that upsets some people.
2: Dye. Probably some dye.
0: If I can imagine. It's a headache in a glass. But on a really hot day and on the beach, it's sometimes delightful.
25: Oh, well, sure.
3: Of course that. And then, Doug, it's a slur insinuating that Jackson prefers the company of gentlemen. Of course that likes a gin and tonic. So there, Doug, that's from Patrick Bateman.
0: What's wrong with a gin and tonic?
25: Proofread before you hit send, please.
2: I always think gin is like straight fuel.
0: Really?
2: It's a man's drink, I'm saying.
0: It's bitter and floral.
2: Oof. Oof.
0: I like it.
3: Jackson stirs his Shirley Temple with a butt plug. That's from former fan page moderator Neil Allen Craig Paquette, and that's the second time he's come at you. The first time you can think it's just joshing, but now,
0: yeah.
3: I mean, we got fan page moderator crime on fan page moderator crime.
0: The only time I've ever wanted a Shirley Temple, and I don't know what it is at like a hibachi restaurant when they do the... The cooking right in front of you. I don't know what it is, but it's
3: really?
0: Like,
3: what an odd thing.
0: I know, it's weird, but it's like when I'm there, I'm like, give me a Shirley Temple.
3: Clip that off.
0: I don't know what it is about
25: it.
0: I don't know. But I like that salad with the orange ginger dressing, which you can't, I don't know where they buy that ginger dressing. You can't find it anywhere, but it's fantastic.
2: But who invented the Shirley Temple? All right, let's get the grandkids groomed. All right. Mom and dad like a stiff cocktail about 4:30. You kids should have one too. So here's kind of what it's going to be like.
0: Yeah.
2: That's grooming.
0: Yeah, it was probably some bartender
2: started that.
0: Yeah, well, I think it was probably some bartender. Like, I'm sick of all these drunk 12-year-olds, so I'm going to start giving out Shirley Temples.
25: Did your parents ever give you a kitty cocktail?
2: It's kind of the same
0: Shirley
2: thing,
0: Temple is like kind of that
2: kitty cocktail. Yeah, so your grandparents
25: it's like sparkling water or something.
0: But those are now making a comeback as more and more people are off alcohol. Mm-hmm. You know, more conscious about how much they drink. So the mocktails and non-alcoholic beverages. Of all sorts.
2: What about Chairman Kurt, California Sober?
0: 5 years, baby.
2: Right. What do you order when you order a... Do you just get a sparkling water?
6: Club soda.
2: Club
6: or,
2: soda.
6: A lot of places have a good mocktail program going.
2: Okay.
25: It's kind of hard to go to a bar or a party and order the right thing when you're not drinking.
6: I'll tell you what. When I went to Vegas with Jackie, that $60 bottle of... Or a bucket of NA beer was quite the choice.
0: I felt awful for you.
25: Yeah.
0: $60 for barley gosh. Water.
3: My God. Talk it over in the Form Energy YouTube chat with 246 friends such as Snorting Ants and the Overworked Adjuster and STL Chris, who's talking to the eggplant emoji, and Tashara Jones Snowplow, who says Jackson seems like a truly kind of guy.
0: Not really a seltzer. That's not my thing. I mean, I'll have one, and I've enjoyed them.
3: What's your favorite flavor, boy?
0: It would definitely be like a High Noon, and I like the watermelon or the lime version.
3: Doug, what's your favorite seltzer flavor, boy?
25: I guess lemon lime.
0: Yeah, but I prefer light beer.
3: Mm.
0: If I'm out like in
3: Martin,
0: the sun
3: do you have
0: drinking
3: a seltzer while you're out there compressing the ball or scooping.
2: I
3: either.
2: I think those High Noons.
0: Yeah, they're pretty solid.
2: In there,
0: they're pretty solid.
2: Are they all vodka?
0: They make now, Doug, like
3: tequila.
0: The
3: tequila option.
0: Yeah, and those seltzers.
2: Those cutwaters will hit you.
3: Yeah, oh yeah. Boy.
0: Sponsor the Dothan. Yeah, I sponsor the Dothan. They have now like the, there's a couple brands out there that do like alcoholic iced tea and lemonades. Pretty solid.
6: Have you had a Buzzball?
0: No.
2: What?
0: You know, I know exactly what you're talking about. I know what you're talking about, but they're like neon green.
2: And they're like at the gas station corner.
0: Yeah.
2: Get a bag of Doritos and a Buzz Ball.
0: Yeah.
3: The most popular drink in Cottleville is the Valtrex Cola. That's from Doug's prison wallet. Is that correct? Does he have a source on that?
25: I don't know. I just don't. I wish I did.
3: Jackson's too much of a simp to drink a martini. That's from the 636, and man, they're coming at us.
0: And
3: today.
0: If I said I was drinking the martini, there'd be a bunch of people calling me, you know, Courtney Cox or whatever. I don't
3: Courtney
0: know.
3: Cox.
2: Why is she taking trash?
0: There's no drink I could say where someone. No, unless
3: why
0: I was
3: Courtney
0: drinking.
3: Cox?
0: Unless
3: yeah,
0: I was drinking.
3: Courtney Cox.
0: It was just the first name that came to mind. Unless I was drinking battery acid, people would be like, "You're soft. You're soft. Soft. That's a soft drink."
3: Or
0: calling me a slur from the 80s.
3: Morning, boys. Listening to TMA all day. Uh-oh, not a skeleton text, Jackson.
2: Hey,
3: no.
2: You're on the edge.
0: I'm
2: not doing it.
0: I'm ready. I'm backed in the corner, but I got a letter opener. I'm poking.
3: Morning, boys. Listening to TMA all day this morning. Heard the space talk and the who had the first kid talk. And my God, did it make me appreciate the current version of the show. And I'm a day one listener. Doug, that's from Tom Bernanski's Batwing. Mm-hmm. So I guess that's a compliment, I think.
0: Well,
25: I don't know.
0: Well, I loved the space talk. Iggy and Plowsy talking space was a favorite of...
3: it was a learning conversation.
0: Yeah, a college age Jackson. That was one of my favorites. A
25: couple of well-read astronomers there.
0: Well, Iggy saying that there is no gravity on the moon, and Doug saying, well, no, there's not no gravity, there's just less gravity. And that concept not
25: he
0: clicking
25: get
0: with him.
25: That the size of the planet or the moon determines...
0: You need some gravity.
25: Right. Mm-hmm.
0: Otherwise, it would just be plummeting at all times.
3: Right. Papers, just drink Busch Light like us Hoosiers do. Thanks. That's from Drinkwitz's Belch.
0: I've had plenty of Busch Lights in my day.
3: Oh, I do like a nice Busch Light.
0: Sure.
3: I'm settling in and having a nice little afternoon.
0: Yeah, Michelob Ultra, tremendous.
2: Busch Light's on fire right now. Marketing and buzz, it seems.
0: They
2: like.
0: Did a lot. I think they have a lime version out right now. Ooh, in the summer.
25: Has Bud Light come back after their marketing?
0: Are
25: their sales back to where they were? Because it was the number one selling beer in America, wasn't it, before that?
3: Gary Pinkle's cell phone etiquette says Webster Groves loves a good stag while sitting on a lawn chair under their carport. So that, I guess, is a response from Cottleville to the Webster Groves attack.
2: It doesn't sound like Webster Groves to me.
3: Carports? That's why I can't imagine Webster Groves has
2: stag
3: a
2: beer.
0: Freeburg, Illinois.
25: Listen to this. More and more people are joining the stag line for extra dry stag beer. How about that?
3: Really liked it, actually. Mm.
0: Man, you're a vocalist.
3: He's a jingle man.
0: Yeah, you are a jingle
2: you're
0: man.
2: You're like an old madman, like down the hall.
0: Yeah.
2: Grab Vaughn, we got to cut some audio here. Yeah. And you have to sing a little tune.
0: Like a 40s ad man.
25: Well, that was their song. I didn't make it up.
0: Yeah, but look at
25: you. More and more people are joining the stag line for extra dry stag beer.
0: There. What about the Bing Crosby orange juice?
25: Hey, Dad, aren't all orange juice the same? No, Nathaniel. Much difference in orange juice there is in open Crosby.
0: He would talk out of his jowls.
2: Sweet and charming, and then they'd say, cut, and then he'd go home and beat the kid.
25: That's what would happen.
0: Beat him to a pulp. Backhand to the ear.
25: Mm-hmm.
3: There is nothing quaint about wearing a yellow diaper and sipping a boat drink while bobbing up and down in the Caribbean. But I am going to go ahead and shame 99% of the people listening to the show. That's from The Need for Seed.
0: I wasn't wearing a yellow diaper. Simply a flotation belt, of which I did not need. I'm a fantastic swimmer, and I didn't take a boat drink into the water with me. That wouldn't be practical.
3: Are you going to sue The Need for Seed for defamation?
0: Nah. Listen, let them talk.
3: Need for Seed's flush.
0: Whatever. I had a purpose before they had an opinion.
3: Ah!
25: Oh.
3: Powerful.
0: And on the other side of the commercial break, to close out the show, as we always do, the Design Air Heating and Cooling email of the day. That's next on the Best of TMA 101 ESPN.
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30: 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Again, tomorrow, because today, you know, it's off. We're off. It's Labor Day. All right, here's the email of the day.
1: Folks, really enjoyed yesterday's emergency convening of the St. Louis OnlyFans Idiot Simp Intelligence Committee. It began innocently enough. The Baldwin beer bitch poffoed.
2: Can I get a poffo explanation?
30: Anytime you're listening to a podcast, you're poffoing.
25: Any podcast is now a poffo.
6: Why don't you come on out and experience it firsthand?
2: Well, I'm going to.
1: I've poffoed. Jackson's poffoed.
30: Yeah.
2: No, I have plenty. We're in talks.
30: Yeah.
1: Oh, you are in negotiations to poffo.
2: Chairman Kurt and I are workshopping.
1: Oh, wow. Look at this.
30: I think you would really flourish. I think this would finally be the time where you could spread your wings.
2: What's the topic?
30: Whatever.
1: That is true.
2: Okay. I like whatever.
25: That's the beauty of poffo.
6: It's idiot jazz.
2: Now, isn't it? Okay, so is it at the IRC facility?
6: That's correct.
1: That's right. So, nice studio there, man.
2: Would it be weird if I had a cocktail while doing the show?
30: Probably.
1: I would tell you this, because you will be talking about whatever. Not that you are, with all due respect to your alcohol tolerance, Jackson.
30: Yeah.
1: Martin's a seasoned veteran.
30: Sure.
1: So much so that 20 years ago, Doug, when we went out to have drinks with Jim Edmonds and Scott Spezio, who will join us tomorrow on the program,
30: yeah,
1: by the way.
30: 8:30.
1: And I kind of thought, boy, Martin's going to drink these guys under the table. Little did I know, number one, about Spezio, yeah, but number two, what it means to be a professional ball player and the alcohol tolerance. Now, it might be a different program in 20, but holy crap. Yeah, they got us, and they got us good. Martin has championship caliber tolerance for a non-professional baseball player.
2: I mean, this weight has some value.
25: Enjoy a poffo potent potable.
2: I swear that night, like, Spezio and Edmonds each had 12 beers.
30: Yeah.
2: And I had like 8, Doug, and I was full.
25: Oh, gosh, yeah.
2: And those guys had like 12.
1: Oh, just kept going and just kept bringing them back.
2: And then the next morning, they're on the field running around in the cage.
30: 12 beers is very filling.
2: Yes.
25: 3 or 4 will knock me out.
30: I'll have to pee so bad.
1: But there were shots, and it was right there at Abacoa, too. It's just like, we don't care. Oh, Doug, the days of before the phones.
2: Mm-hmm. But it wasn't the stadium. It was down the road there a little bit. Yeah, I do
1: Jumbie
2: recall.
1: Bay?
2: Maybe.
1: Jumbie.
2: I forget.
30: Ooh, Doug and I got lunch at Jumbie Bay many a time.
25: Yeah, it's good.
2: Might have been the same trip where we had dinner, the cat, Tim and I, with Edmonds, and I pretended to want to pay.
1: Yeah.
2: I brought my wallet out, and the cat called me out as... bogus.
1: Yeah.
2: But Edmund said, hey, at least appreciate somebody faking it.
1: Yeah.
2: So I got points.
1: And I didn't even bother faking it.
2: Jim goes, it just gets old. Everybody just assumes I'm paying. And I said, oh, okay, because this was a big bill. Are you paying? And he said, yes, it's fine. Yeah, I'll buy you one of your 12 beers tomorrow.
30: There you go.
2: We're even.
1: It began innocently enough. The Baldwin beer bitch poffo to the James Carlton phone lines. To hear herself talk about bottom feeder television. What a sentence.
30: Yeah.
1: Iggy agreed it was awful, announced he hated it, and then confirmed he would continue watching every episode. But, like, only as a gag, not because he really liked it. Enter soft voice Kurt. Kurt gently poffoed into the phone lines.
0: Her with a C.
1: That's correct. Jackson's guy. Yeah. To correct Iggy's reporting on some chick's husband launching a 20-minute Abbott and Costello routine between two men whose combined first-hand knowledge of these women could fit comfortably inside of Tim's tiny little pincers. I know her. Well, I know her more. But I know someone in the family. Well, I went on a date with her, and I let a couple of the gals' husbands piss on me. On more than one occasion. The date, naturally, was Higgy DMing a woman whose entire career is exposure while presenting himself as a powerful media executive, taking her to see Los Lonely Boys underneath the Stinker Amoco sign, then abandoning, then abandoning her after apparently catching a scent of Lern nearby. From there, two useful idiots litigated the genealogy and marital history of reality TV personalities. Neither actually knows. Two Wikipedia pages arguing over which one was a primary source. It was like Deep Throat and Woodward if neither had sources or useful information. Doug, that comes from Mark. He's over at Mark's Mulch and Bra. It's a crime to pay more than a dime.
0: Mark's Mulch and Bra, and you can't steal another company's slogan.
3: And that's going to do it for us today here on the Best of TMA for Labor Day. We'll be all back in studio tomorrow. Stay tuned, because at the top of the hour, you get 30 minutes of the Best of BK and Ferrario, and then Phillies and Braves immediately to follow first pitch right around 11:30. Thanks for listening, St. Louis. Hope you have a wonderful Labor Day. We'll catch you tomorrow. This has been the Best of TMA on 101 ESPN.
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1: Tanner Hendrickson here with you, and welcome in to BK and Ferrario. BK and Alex are off today. They'll be back with me in studio tomorrow. And on this Labor Day, we're going to replay some of our best conversations over the last couple of weeks leading up to our coverage of Phillies versus Braves, which starts at 11:30. And I want to kick things off today by playing our conversation with the Cardinals assistant GM, Rob Serfolio, as he joined the guys right after Joshua Baez's historic day at Wrigley Field.
2: Rob, I think, if I'm not mistaken, you were in Chicago over the weekend taking that one in at Wrigley. Give us your perspective on what you saw from Joshua Baez making that debut.
3: Yeah, that was special. You know, I was just lucky to be the guy on that trip. It's funny how it works out sometimes that way. But, you try not to, these moments that happen in the regular season, you try and keep them into perspective of it's just one of 162. But I think we all kind of had a moment there where what we were watching is literal history and pretty special. And just for it to happen to a guy like Josh, who, we talked about this last year a little bit, who has battled through adversity away from the field, at the field, has responded to every challenge, to see the game kind of reward a player that way is pretty special. So I was lucky to be there and see it in person. And just what a special moment. Hopefully more to come.
2: Rob, and when we're playing the highlight, I saw the look on your face, the smile on your face, and I know everybody really felt that way throughout the Cardinals system. But what I find fascinating is how you and your staff evaluate that individual, because, a couple of years ago, the guy's struggling in the system. This year, he goes on a tear, and he's just hitting home run after home run. When you're looking at that power and trying to figure out how it translates from the minor leagues to the major leagues, what are you looking for, and when do you and your staff know it's like, all right, now it's time for him to take on that next challenge?
3: Yeah, well, it really first comes down to having a great team. Having a lot of people with different areas of expertise, experiences, et cetera, just because, there really is no crystal ball on something like that. So you're just trying to use every piece of information that you have available and work backwards from what are the things that we see major league players do when they get up to the show to have sustained success, and how can we just leverage the time that we have with these guys in the minor leagues and just try and be evidence-based with that assessment. So, with Josh, I think everybody can see the raw physicality and the bat speed that he has and just how he can get to his power. And, even when he's making outs, like just watching his at-bat quality the last couple days, maybe he doesn't have any numbers in the box score, but he's hitting balls hard all over the place to all sides of the field. So our whole goal was just how do we get that skill, that superpower of his, to show up as frequently as we can. And there were some things that, this goes all the way back to 2024, some staff that's still here and a huge part of his development plan noticed some things, and we tried to really just build on that in 2025 and then this year as well, of just allowing his movements in the box to influence his bat so that when he swings, his barrel's in the right places, because we know that he swings it fast and we know that when he puts the ball in play, generally good things happen. So that was really our entire goal. It sounds super simple, but when you're talking about biomechanics and the mapping of his bat path in space, there's some real detail behind the scenes that goes into that. And like I said earlier, it's easy to work with guys like Josh that are just super committed. The care factor is through the roof, and he's always open for coaching. And so when you have smart people with smart players that want to get after it, good things can happen. So there's a lot of work left. I think, we've seen some of that continued development that's going to need to take place with him in the big leagues, with adapting to the best pitching on planet Earth and continuing to make contact consistently. But it's been a really fun journey the last 2 years, and I hope we got more to come.
2: So we've seen some guys, even in the Cardinal system over the years, that hit for power at AAA, right? Like they can hit 30 home runs down there. Then they get to the major leagues,
4: And it looks different. And it's because there's a gap in pitching. There's a gap in the way that your skill set can translate for AAA pitching versus here at the major league level. Can you walk our audience through some of the measurables that you guys can look at to say, all right, this isn't just a guy that is teeing off on AAA pitching. This is something that would translate if we were to get it here to the majors with a guy like Joshua Baez.
3: Yeah, it's a great question, BK. And there's a lot that goes into it. I think one of the advantages we have in our sport, even relative to some friends that I have that work in different industries, is just the pure amount of things that we can quantify in baseball. I think that's been widely publicized, going back to things like Moneyball, but the granular level of information, you can put essentially all players in the minor leagues on the same scale that you do players in the major leagues in terms of what type of pitch quality are they facing and how are they doing, not just from an actual outcomes perspective, but some of those more expected process level measurables that help you just answer that question maybe a little bit better than if you're only looking at did he end up with two hits or not on that night. So, we really just tried to strip back a lot of the noise or some of those things. And it's not perfect. Like, there's still going to be new things we're going to learn from Josh during his time in the big leagues. And for all of our players that are up there, that's why we see the major leagues as like continued development, just like all of our levels. All of our guys have things they're working on to respond to how the league attacks them. So I think there's those components of just really trying to strip things down to sticky parts of his swing, his movements, and having a plan that we can now carry over to the big leagues. And it's going to continue. That's what makes this job so hard, but it wouldn't be fun if it wasn't hard. And hopefully we're just continuing to reinforce the right things. And like I said, the best part about Josh is just his commitment to continuing to get better. And I know that he's going to show up every day with that in mind.
4: We're talking to Rob Serfolio, Cardinals assistant general manager here on 101 ESPN. Rob, for somebody that maybe played baseball when they were younger, 25, 30, 40 years ago, and they're listening to this conversation right now, and they're hearing you talk about all of these measurables and swing path and all of these different things, can you walk them through what this process is like? How are you measuring this stuff? What does this look like? Like, are they in a lab hooked up to a bunch of different things that ultimately determine like swing? What does this look like? Take them through some of this.
3: Yeah, well, I think the first point I want to make is that the pieces of this game from 40 years ago that drive winning at the big leagues are still essentially the same. You need to have players on all sides of the ball that do the little things the right way, that can execute a cut and relay in the eighth inning when you're up one, that know how and why to steal a base because the player's prepared based on tips and tells. All those things still are the same. Like, those are the kind of the core principles. And that's really why the Cardinals have been such a great organization, is they've dominated those details for really 30, 40, 50 years. And the cool new age info is just, it's just a little bit more granular information to make better decisions. So, like I said, we don't have to hook guys up to anything. We actually get all that info from just the guys playing the game, from the major league level all the way down to the lowest level in A-ball. Our sport affords us some really cool technology, which allows us to capture those things so that players don't have to be hooked up to anything. We make this as simple as we possibly can and then try and distill the information simply so that they understand it, because ultimately it's their career and they need to know what and why they're doing things or being asked to do things. And then you work with them. The relationship component with the player is critical. That's kind of the fun art and science of this, is there's still the core foundational elements of building winning baseball players and a winning baseball culture across your entire organization. And then just making sure that you're, quote, ahead of the curve to the best of your ability on all this new age info and tech that exists. But you have to be able to transmit that to players and staff in a way that actually leads to action. The information itself is not the competitive advantage. It's how you make sense of it and how you action it as a group. And the player and the staff are huge components to that.
2: I would imagine a part of all of this, Rob, is patience, which is never an easy thing to do for front office people or for fans. But when you get a kid like Raniel Rodriguez, who's 19 years old, who crushed it in A-ball and then moves up to Double-A and once again crushes it against guys who are superior, older than him as well, what are you looking at and how are you evaluating that to where you say, okay, this guy's taking this challenge.

0: has for a 19-year-old is pretty special, and it impacts not just what he does between the hours of 1 and 6 p.m., but also all those little conversations in-game, in dugout as a catcher, the communication with the pitcher, the communication with the pitching coach, like earning trust and respect, so that when you put signs down, that the group that then has to respond to those knows that you're prepared and you've kind of, by way of action, earned that trust. So what he's doing on offense as a 19-year-old in AA is special. And then doing that while also catching some of the best arms in our entire organization and learning what it means to really prepare and game plan at a major league level. He, our staff, our AA staff, like so many people kind of working on that together deserve a lot of credit for that. But it is special to see what he's doing. And ultimately, like, we want to make tough decisions. We want guys to be able to kind of press the issue to get to that next level. And there's some things on both sides of the ball that we want to continue to see Ray take the next step with. And, you know, obviously that Springfield team has a lot of talent on, and it's cool to see some of those guys playing winning baseball right now in the minor leagues and doing it the right way. So certainly things we still have to do on our checklist. But he's responding to every challenge, and it's awesome to watch.
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1: Back with you for one more final time here before we get you to Phillies versus Braves with our coverage starting at 11:30. And I want to play a little snippet from our conversation with the Cardinals roving outfield instructor, the former St. Louis Cardinals outfielder, Ryan Ludwig.
2: We reached out to you because you work with the outfielders down in the minor leagues, so you have more of an expertise on Joshua Baez than we do. But, I mean, we were geeking out on Monday. The guy had the best major league debut that we've ever seen. I have to imagine that meant a lot to you to be able to witness as well as somebody that's worked with him for so long. Take us behind the scenes. What was it like for you to witness that over this weekend, Luddy?
3: I literally got teary-eyed. I was in the Dominican seeing some of our younger talent. And, for anyone who's been on that journey with Josh and seen the blood, sweat, and tears he's put into the game, to see that transpire in Wrigley Field in his debut against one of our rivals was, I mean, it's history. You know, it might not ever happen again, and I couldn't be more proud to be a friend, to be a coach for Josh Baez. It was unbelievable.
2: Luddy, if you don't mind, like, what were some of those highs and lows that a guy like Baez goes through? Because it's not all cupcakes when you're in the minor leagues. Like, there's times, and I remember talking about Baez a few years ago, of feeling as if, man, I just don't know if it's going to click for somebody like that. So where was he at a few years ago, and how did he get to this point?
3: Well, I think as a high school player, you know, I was fortunate enough to where I played college and you get a little experience. But as a high school player, when you come in and you get drafted, there's a lot going on. I mean, professional baseball is a grind. And, you know, when you play in high school and you're at the highest level, then you get into pro ball, there's an adjustment. And, you know, I think what Josh has always had and maintained is his focus, his tough mental mindset, and his work ethic. And, you know, sometimes I can get beat up when you're young, because the game's really hard. It's a grind. And Josh did it himself. There was a lot of people that were on his side, but it was all Josh and the way he goes about his business. And, you know, he's going to have some hurdles as well at the big league level. I mean, there's an adjustment at every level, but I think his mental mindset and the way he goes about his business, I think, will be just fine.
2: When you look at the development path for him and you see the success that he's had this year at the AAA level in particular, what do you think it was that unlocked his swing that allowed for him to have this kind of success?
3: I think he's a good self-evaluator. I think he's had a lot of hitting coaches behind him all the way through this process. Whether it be Russ Steinhorn, Brock Hammett, Elvis, who's in AA right now, Howie, who's in AAA, Quattlebaum, who's with us, it's a process of I think, quite personally, knowing yourself and knowing that you need to make an adjustment. And that's what he does. He continues to adjust, and I think he'll continue to do it, and I think he's going to be just fine. He's big, strong. He's super athletic. A lot of people don't realize how fast he is either, and he's got a freaking cannon. So every day you work with that kid, it's on point.
2: I know. When we saw him in that first game, it's like, geez, you hear he's big, and then you see him, like, stand next to Jordan Walker, and I'm like, God, it's like having Stanton and Judge in the outfield right now. You know, Luddy, for a game like he had, to where you go to Cooperstown that night, like, with your gear that was helped out by some of your teammates, to where he's at now, to where a couple of days later, you know, you have your swings and misses, you struggle a little bit more to get those hits. You've been a major leaguer. Where is he at now? Like, where is that the ultimate high? And then how do you find that common ground at the major league level to where you can get back to being consistent and trying not to be the guy that hit three home runs, but also stop striking out every time?
3: you just got to recalibrate, you know. There's highs and lows in this game, and everyone says you got to stay even keel, and he'll get there. There's no doubt about that. He'll get there. It's funny you say that, and I don't want to forget Dalton either, who, you know, who runs our hitting department. Dalton's had a big piece in it too, but the game has its highs and lows, and you just got to maintain your focus and stay even keel and realize that you're going to have to make adjustments. I had to make adjustments. I don't know any player in the world that doesn't need to make adjustments unless your name's Mike Trout, Ken Griffey Jr., you know, the elites of the world. But it's a tough game, and you just continue to focus and go about your business. And I think that's where I gravitate towards Josh, is the work effort is not going to change. Like, he's going to go about his business the right way, and he's going to continue to fight, and he's going to pour everything into it he can. And when you have those type of guys with that type of athleticism, it can be very special.
4: Ryan Ludwig is our guest here on 101 ESPN, joining us via the Callier and Thompson hotline, serving as the Cardinals minor league outfield coordinator, all-star with the Cards back in 2008. Luddy, you made your major league debut in 2002. How much has minor league development changed from the early 2000s to where we are today, where you're serving in a coaching capacity?
3: That's a tough question. A lot. I know we have a small block, but I'd say number one is when I signed. I
4: feel like, hey, how much time you guys have?
2: We'll make a lot for you, Ryan.
3: I mean, I went straight to an affiliate, right? Like, I signed the next day, I was on a plane, and I was in Modesto, California, and I was in a game, and it's one of my favorite stories to tell. You know, the ego comes out a little bit, but the first two pitches I saw in minor league baseball, I hit home runs, kind of like. I didn't hit three, I hit two, and it was an A ball, not the big leagues, but one was a grand slam, one was a three-run homer, but now these guys, we bring them into Florida, and we put them through a camp, and, you know, we feed them very well. The technology is so much further and beyond from when I played, and these guys, they have a minute to get comfortable before they get thrown into the fire. And I really like the process, the way it works now. The game's ever evolving, right? Like, you can go back to, we can have conversations about Mickey Mantle or Babe Ruth or, you know, Roberto Clemente and Stan Musial. And then you get into the Albert Pujols, the Alex Rodriguez, and then you get into this new generation, the Mike Trout and the Bryce Harpers and these young Cardinals coming up, whether it be an Alec Burleson, whether it be a Mason Lynn or a Josh Baez. Like, the game's always evolving, and I love the game. I'm super passionate about it. So proud of these young kids. And, you know, that's what I was talking about you guys. You know, when I was watching the show, when I got on early, like, the passion the Cardinals fans have and the way we go about our business as a group and how much we want to win, it's a special place to be.
2: Well, and a lot of that excitement, Ryan, it comes from the excitement from these prospects that are coming up through the system. I mean, when Baez comes in and hits three home runs, you know, that gets you even more excited of what some of these other players are. And being the outfield coordinator, I mean, you have to be ecstatic of seeing what this organization has done over these last couple of years in terms of drafts and trades and development. Where are you at with these outfielders that the Cardinals have throughout their pipeline?
3: Oh, I mean, we're uber talented right now, not just in the outfield circle, but the catching circle. I think we might be the best. And then we got some infield prospects that are really good, and we got some electric arms. I go to Mo. Obviously, he's over in Anaheim, but then I go to Hyman Surf and the job they've done in LD. What's transpired here in 2 years has been explosive, almost mind-blowing to see where our system's at right now. We're in a good place, and I think that's what that Cardinal, like the Cardinal way, we always talk about the Cardinal way. It hasn't stopped, and we're reloading. You can call it a rebuild or whatever you want to call it, but I feel like we're right back in the thick of it. And that's what's really cool about the history of this organization, is it's really never been down. I mean, there's been points where you feel like you're down, but we still have the second most World Series of any club in all of baseball. And the tradition and the rich history of this organization, I don't even know what to say about it. It's unbelievable.
4: Tell me a little bit about Ty Pete. He's a guy that we've been talking a lot about this season. The numbers jump off the page. Lefty bat, plays center field. Like, tell us a little bit about what Cardinals fans can expect from him as he starts to rise through this minor league system.
3: Again, credit to Sir Heim LD in the process of making some of these trades and acquiring new talent. There's another Baez down there in Double A playing shortstop that we acquired that's pretty special. But Ty Pete, uber athletic and very confident. Another guy that when you have him in the outfield circle, it's a full go. You don't have to worry about him. He works his butt off. And another guy that, you know, as a coach, you just pull for because you see the passion and you see how much he loves the game and how much he cares about getting better each day. And it's going to be a fun little piece to watch over the next couple years, for sure.
4: Hey, you mentioned that they've got some good catching depth right now down in the minor league system. We've got to ask you about Raniel Rodriguez. I mean, the numbers he's putting up at 19 in Double A are the kind of thing you just don't see. Can you tell us what you've seen from Raniel and what kind of a player the Cardinals have on their hands with him right now?
3: Well, we just talked about the mental focus. It's off the charts for the kid who's of that age. He, quite honestly, in my opinion, this is high praise, could be the best young hitter I've ever seen in our organization. Nothing phases them. His nickname's the Hulk. I don't know if you guys know that.
5: Oh, I'm so happy to hear that. Understand what just happened, Luddy, and I'm sure you're an Avengers Marvel fan, but now the memes of "and we have a Hulk" are just going to skyrocket for Cardinals fans.
3: Yeah, the fans have something to be really excited about. Like we talked about earlier, I mean, we're in a really good place, and we got a lot of young players coming up that are very talented, and I feel like the St. Louis Cardinals in the next few years are going to speak to the world and let them know that we're here.
1: That was the former St. Louis Cardinals outfielder and now Cardinals roving minor league outfield instructor Ryan Ludwig on with BK and Ferrario a couple weeks ago, and that was just a snippet of the conversation. 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I'm Tanner Hendrickson saying so long for now. I'll be back in studio tomorrow starting at 11 a.m. with Alex and BK. But coming up next, it's Phillies versus Braves in a battle in the NL East here on 101 ESPN.
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0: ESPN. Surprise predictions. Bold takes for this upcoming NFL season. We broke it down last week.
1: ESPN.com put together an article in which they break down per team bold potential surprises for all 32 teams. Not bold. Potential surprises for all 32 teams. So each team got a don't be surprised if, and then followed by a statement. When you guys were going through this, was there one potential don't be surprised if that, like, either you scoffed at or one they're like, oh, okay, yeah, no, I can really see this?
2: I actually liked the one for the Detroit Lions with Jamison Williams being the lead receiver.
1: I thought over Amon-Ra St. Brown?
2: Yeah, yeah. I think because Amon-Ra St. Brown does a good job, you know, intermediate routes. J-Mo has that take off the

0: top of the coverage speed and getting behind the defense. But he's not just like a one-trick pony. Mm-hmm. He can run past you, but he can also run those intermediate routes, you know, the digs, the unders, the overs, catch the ball on the run, and then turn upfield and go get you 40 more yards. So it wouldn't surprise me if he is the leading receiver on that team because, you know, I just think he has that explosive playmaking ability when he gets the ball in his hands to run past you once he gets a hold of it.
1: Sure.
2: Man, there was one, Anthony, and I hate to say it. This guy was spot on with the one for the Atlanta Falcons. Oh. Probably the easiest one
3: to come up with. I thought that was like a layup.
4: Yeah.
3: Like, don't be surprised. Well, why would anybody? So they wrote, don't be surprised if the Falcons are in the quarterback market again next spring.
0: Duh.
3: What, did he take the day off?
4: He mailed that one in.
3: Jeez, he got to the Falcons. He goes, you know what? I quit.
4: Yeah.
3: Which I don't blame you. But of course they're going to be in the market for a quarterback next spring. Even if Michael Penix Jr. starts, and he should start, chances are he's not going to end the season healthy. Tua stinks. I love Cooper Rush. I love Cooper Rush.
0: You like Jack Strand, too. Or
3: yeah, darn
0: Jack
3: right.
0: Jack Stroud or...
3: Jack Strand.
0: James Stroud. Stroud. What's his name?
3: Jack Strand.
0: We know it now.
3: Pride of Minnesota, Duluth, Iowa, Nebraska City.
2: Crookston.
3: What'd you say?
2: Crookston.
3: Crookston.
0: Oh, okay. What about this one for the Rams? Don't be surprised if Blake Corum takes over Kyren Williams as the lead back.
3: Yeah, that's a good one.
0: That's intriguing.
3: I really like Kyren Williams. Yeah. I like his game, but clearly they want to get Blake Corum in the mix. It really feels like a Kenneth Walker, Zach Charbonnet situation where clearly Kenneth Walker was the guy, but then Zach Charbonnet would come in the red zone and he'd get his touches.
0: Yeah.
3: It does feel like the Blake Corum, Kyren Williams situation, it is trending that way if you watch how McVay utilizes both backs. So that one I think makes a lot of sense.
2: The one for me as it pertains to this particular team, out of all of them, that I feel is the most important is the Chiefs. Don't be surprised if wide receiver Xavier Worthy has a major role in the offense. He is going to have to step up. I have no clue what's going on with Rashee Rice. Mm-hmm. Travis Kelce is not the same player. But yeah, if this team wants to get back into the playoff mix like they have over the last X amount of years, you know, they need a dude that's going to step up at the skill position spot.
3: Agreed.
2: So, Xavier Worthy, huge deep threat, ton of speed. He for sure can be that guy.
3: Yeah, that one makes a lot of sense. So does this one for the Bucs. Don't be surprised if they vault right back to the top of the NFC South. Jamie, I think you and I are on the same page here.
4: I am. You know, and I think that part of me thinks the Tampa Bay Buccaneers may have purposely dissed Baker Mayfield, knowing that his attitude is always like, blank you. You don't believe in me? Mm-hmm. Blank you. Like, he seems to rise to the occasion whenever someone says that he's not good enough or he can't do something.
3: Sure.
4: Maybe they didn't do it on purpose, knowing full well they could franchise him again next year and do something like that. But that team has the potential of being very good again, at least very good in that division.
3: Yeah, I agree. Some other ones that really stood out, the one about the Patriots stood out to me. Don't be surprised if the offense doesn't regress.
4: And it may actually progress.
3: Well, it's one of those weird conundrums. You're right. They bring in A.J. Brown, yet we have seen it where the Patriots, it's not just Patriots, losing the team that loses the Super Bowl often takes a step back the following year. The Patriots, as we've discussed big time, they go from a very easy schedule to one of the hardest now, but that doesn't necessarily mean that the offense specifically is going to regress. So it's one of those, again, it's kind of an interesting conundrum when you look at that team and say,

0: about Drake May.
1: Mm-hmm.
0: Every time someone's talking about him, they're praising him for some different aspect of his game, his maturity, the way he's progressed, like all of these things. And I can't say, personally, I can't say that I saw that coming in Drake May.
1: Yeah.
0: When the Patriots picked him, I thought, ugh, here we go again.
1: Right.
0: Because they went through a string there of, what, two or three in a row that were just like, meh.
1: Mm-hmm.
0: Starting with Mac Jones, I think, was the one where he wasn't ready to be, you know, what they thought he was going to be. And then they draft Drake May. I'm like, really, Drake May? Come on, man.
1: Right.
0: And then he does a great job last year, whether it was a strength of schedule or not. He still had to make some of those plays with his ability. And now reading about how he is continuing to develop, and then you're adding to the offense. I agree. I think this Patriots team can put up some points. Now, whether they can keep points off the board defensively or not, you know, time
1: will tell. Another story, yeah.
2: There's one on here that, for me, defies all logic and physics and trends, but it's for the Los Angeles Chargers. Don't be surprised if the offensive line is just fine.
1: I mean, it depends on whether or not they're going to lose both tackles again after they lost their center. But they lost both tackles last year.
0: That was tough.
1: And it was real tough. Some that I scoffed at, don't be surprised if the Jets have a fun offense.
0: Yeah.
1: I know they got Garrett Wilson. I know they got Breece Hall. But they've had those guys in the past.
3: They got Geno now, though, man.
1: Yeah, okay.
3: Geno said he'd take them to the promised land.
1: All right. The other one.
3: Pay attention to Geno.
0: Geno didn't say that.
3: Geno did say
0: that. Aaron Glenn said that.
3: No, Geno said it.
0: Didn't Aaron Glenn say we found our guy to take us to the promised land?
1: Yeah. Oh, yeah.
3: That's I thought Geno said it.
0: No.
1: They both said it. Well, one Geno thought did. It, one said it.
3: Because one Geno said we're going to take the Jets to the promised land.
1: The other one that I just scoffed at was the Saints. Don't be surprised if the Saints field a top 10 rushing offense.
3: I like Travis Etienne.
1: So
3: I
1: do
3: liked
1: I.
3: Him in Jacksonville.
1: Jacksonville doesn't really have much. It's not like they replaced him. They get to what, Tootin?
3: Yeah.
1: And then a couple of other guys. So why not bring back Travis Etienne if he meant that much of the offense?
3: Maybe he didn't want. Maybe they had too much, cost too much.
1: Okay.
3: They didn't want to pay him. And they felt like Tootin was going to be okay.
1: All right.
3: You know? They didn't need to pay him. But I do like Travis Etienne. I liked him at Clemson. I like him in the NFL. I think he's done carved out a really good career for himself. Got paid this offseason and ended up in New Orleans. I am looking forward to seeing him run the football. I think he's going to be really good.
1: We shall see.
3: We shall.
0: Guys, what do you think of... I'm very interested to see what it looks like for Caleb Downs. I mean, he's getting all sorts of rave reviews, and
1: I think he's gonna be awesome.
0: A lot of people are talking about how he alone has changed a lot of the look of the Cowboys' defense.
1: Mm-hmm.
0: You think the play will meet the hype?
1: I think so. I think he's going to be a stud.
0: Okay.
1: I think he's got kind of the football IQ. One of the players that just has a football IQ off the charts.
0: Yeah.
1: So I'm excited to watch him play.
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0: Fastlane on 101 ESPN. The division breakdowns continue. Our NFL season preview. We did it all throughout August. The season starts on Wednesday. Let's talk about the AFC South.
1: Why don't we start off with the Houston Texans? Strengths, weaknesses, biggest question.
2: Best
1: Kerry,
2: defense
1: go.
2: In football, man. Best defense in football. Will Anderson, Daniil Hunter, those guys get after the quarterback the way that they do. They have great secondary help. Those guys, Derek Stingley Jr., like, I like everything. I apologize. I love everything that they do on the defensive side. D'Amico Ryans as the head coach. If I were to pick a defense, and I'm picking one, mm-hmm. I'm picking the Houston Texans defense over any defense in the NFL right now. I think they are that good. Now,
3: did you see the picture of Daniil Hunter, by the way?
2: Mm-hmm. Yeah, he's
3: like a mutant.
2: Yeah. With that being said, they got a lot to go on the offensive side, mainly at the quarterback position. I think C.J. Stroud has the capability of being a really good quarterback. We've seen it. He is a playoff quarterback. He's helped his team to the playoffs. Last year, they made it to the playoffs. They won a playoff game despite what he did.
1: Oh, wow.
2: Yeah, he was straight. He was giving that ball up every left and right. Both games. Here, take it. I don't want it.
4: Hanging on to that thing.
1: Mm-hmm.
2: So, if you get good enough quarterback play from him, I love the addition of David Montgomery. I know that Jalen Collins, which receiver? One of the receivers just went down for the year.
1: Jalen Higgins.
2: Mm-hmm. So that's gonna be difficult for them. But I still think with this defense, if you run the football, play action pass, don't turn it over, that is a recipe for success. This team can win 12 games, 10 to 12 games, be the number one seed in the division. And with that defense, man, as long as everyone is healthy, make a long run in the playoffs if they all are healthy.
1: Yeah, and they traded for Kayshawn Boutte of the New England Patriots, so they moved quickly after the Higgins injury. It's not just C.J. Stroud. I know he gets the majority of the criticism. It's going to be tough for Stroud to make the necessary strides playing behind an offensive line that is pure hot garbage. Mm. It is one of the worst offensive lines in football. I love what they've done defensively. Kerry covered that. But Houston added a rookie in Keelan Rutledge and veterans Wyatt Teller and Braden Smith to that O-line. Those last two missed a combined 17 games over the last two seasons. So you're hoping for a quick turnaround out of Stroud. It starts up front. And I think Houston's offensive line, the only reason why they're not the worst offensive line in football, it's because Cleveland exists. So that is the biggest weakness. Kerry covered the biggest strength. So my question is, can the offensive line help C.J. Stroud make the necessary strides?
2: They're
1: the best team in that division.
2: I think Tank Dell, when he's back and healthy and running, that losing him definitely impacted. Nico Collins, when he's healthy and ready to roll, he's got some guys to throw the ball to. I love the addition of David Montgomery. I think him being a lead back, him sharing carries last couple of years with Jahmyr Gibbs, you get to see the version of him where he's the lead back, and Woody Marks will come in and help him out. But I think that gives them a change in that running game. They could not convert on third and short, fourth and short. Anytime. I mean, I watched this team on the goal line at the 1 yard line where the entire stadium knows they're going to run it and they know it and they could not score.
1: Mm-hmm.
2: It was tough to watch, and that does start up front. But having an elite or special type of running back can help in that regard as well.
1: Yeah. Jacksonville.
3: You know, we talk about Houston's defense. Jacksonville's defense is no slouch either. 11th last year in terms of yards per game and 8th best in the NFL in terms of points given up per game. Let's not sleep on that defense coupled with what they did offensively. I think Trevor Lawrence has found his stride under Liam Cohen. He looked like a more confident quarterback. I still think Jacksonville is a dangerous team in the AFC South. So these two teams are going to go back and forth, but I don't think we should sleep on Jacksonville, even though you might not believe in them, and they've struggled to put together back-to-back really good seasons throughout their entire history.
1: Mm-hmm.
3: But I think Jacksonville is going to come back playing the same type of football.
1: I think Jacksonville, though, the other thing that they did really well last year was they stopped the run. So they forced teams to be more one-dimensional. However, they don't have a great pass rush. I think they were 19th in pressure rate last year. The secondary, though, is pretty solid. I do wonder about the running game for them.
2: I hated them losing Travis Etienne,
1: yeah,
2: or Etienne, or whatever you want to call him. I hated that because I thought he was he had a great year last year. And I thought he was an electric back that can catch the ball out of the backfield, ran the ball really well. We'll see what Tootin is able to do in picking up that slack. But, you know, I just did not like him being able to leave in free agency and end up in New Orleans. I think that can be a detriment to what they did offensively. I think Brian Thomas Jr. is going to have a rebound year. I thought he was struggling to start the year last year. A lot of drops, a lot of missed passes. But you saw some players step up. Parker Washington, Jacoby Myers, like those guys played really, really well for Trevor Lawrence. And he finally, in my opinion, showed why he was drafted where he was drafted and the expectations and why he's paid what he's paid. Last year was the first year I actually saw it from him. Mm-hmm. So I would hope that he can rebound from that. Repeat that and do it again this year.
4: It's a two-horse race in this division. It's the Texans and the Jaguars, and I'm anxious to see what this offense looks like with another off-season of preparation and a training camp under Liam Cohen.
1: Yeah,
4: I'm anxious to see. Trevor Lawrence has, when you look, if you describe a quarterback of what a quarterback should look like as far as height and ability and things like all the things. That's the guy. Mm-hmm. That's the model. That's the blueprint.
1: Yeah.
4: Now, can it all work together at the same time? It worked pretty well last year. He still had some hiccups. But can he also take the next steps with Liam Cohen? And if so, then they're probably pretty close to the same level of wins. They had 13 wins last year. They could repeat that and win the division again.
1: Sure. Colts, I think, are pretty obvious, right? It's like, is Daniel Jones healthy? And if he is healthy, can he repeat what he did in the first half of last season? I have my doubts. You know, they paid Alec Pierce an absolute blank ton. Mm-hmm. What does he look like without Pittman on the other side? You know, they signed Keenan Allen, aging veteran, somebody that's got a really good route runner. Josh Downs, kind of a deep threat. I think the offensive line's good. We know about Jonathan Taylor, but it really does start with Daniel Jones's health. And again, do you buy into what he did in the first half of the season last year?
2: I think the offensive line is one of the best offensive lines in this division. Solid, they do a fantastic job, and you see that how well they run the football with Jonathan Taylor. I actually really like Josh Downs. I think if he can stay healthy and stay consistent, I think he can be one of their best receivers. I thought he should have been, you know, last year, but just dealt with some injuries and not being able to play as much. But I do like what they have offensively. The question, as you said, is Daniel Jones. Mm-hmm. Is he completely healthy? He had a fibula or tibula issue, and then he tore his Achilles. Like, is he completely? And we've seen guys try to come back one season after tearing that Achilles. Kirk Cousins looked like he was laboring, trying to get the ball just to hand it off. Mm-hmm. So, you know, we'll see how well he responds from surgery and able to recover from that. But I agree with Jamie. I do think this is a two-team race for the AFC South, and I think the Indianapolis Colts are probably going to be the third team in the division.
1: Josh Downs from?
3: Ooh. Ohio State.
4: United States of America.
2: No, that's Caleb brother. Downs. Where is Josh from?
1: ACC.
3: Clemson.
1: No.
2: Nah, I want to look it up, but I ain't going to.
1: You want another hemp?
2: What state? Is that going to be too easy?
1: Yeah.
3: North Carolina.
1: Yes.
2: Is he?
1: Yeah.
2: Oh, shoot.
1: Titans, we could be quick on this. Young team, trying to figure it out. Great hire in Robert Saleh. Offensive line, doo-doo. Cam Ward, loads of talent. I think he's going to be good when the team gets better.
2: Here's the thing about Cam Ward. They had so many dropped passes last year. I think he's actually going to be, if they catch the football, mm-hmm. Calvin Ridley, Carnell Tate, they drafted in the first round. If they actually catch the ball, they might surprise some people.
4: I just think Robert Saleh was the wrong hire for that team.
2: Should have hired Kerry Davis.
4: Sure. Yeah. Mm-hmm. I just think that you have a young quarterback like that, and you have offensive line problems. Why would you go hire the defensive guy? I'm sorry. I just think he was a wrong hire for that particular job. Doesn't mean
2: they
4: he can't
2: Brian
4: coach.
2: They got Brian Daboll as mm-hmm. the OC, though, so mm-hmm. that I think that can help.
4: That will help.
2: Yeah.
3: We'll continue with more NFL division breakdowns coming up next right here on the Best of the Fast Lane on 101 ESPN.
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12: Marmol makes some adjustments ahead of series opener. Good afternoon. I'm Bradford Brunson. Happy Labor Day to you out there in the audience. This evening at 7:10, St. Louis once again staying on the road to open a three-game set at Oracle Park. Cardinals-Giants first pitch scheduled for 7:10 by the Bay. And for this one, a few adjustments to Ali Marmol's lineup in support of the starting hurdler, Michael McGreevy, making his way back to the West Coast. Ivan Herrera sliding back behind the dish in this contest, still hitting second. Nolan Gorman elevated to the sixth spot in the order, once again manning third base on the heels of yesterday's home run in that 10-8 victory versus Colorado. Joshua Baez patrolling left field down to seventh. Sejasi at shortstop batting eighth, and then Nathan Church rounding it out and manning center field. Currently, the Brewers have jumped ahead of the Cubs in a National League Central showdown, 3-2 in the eighth inning. Already today, Philadelphia with a 1-0 shutout of Atlanta. Things tightening up in the NL East race as Jesus Luzardo tossing a two-hitter in that one. Coming up next, more of the best of the fast lane, Labor Day style, right here for you on 101 ESPN.
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0: ESPN, the NFC North, the Chicago Bears, the Green Bay Packers, the Minnesota Vikings, and the Detroit Lions. A fun division. We broke it down. Take a listen.
1: Why don't we start off with the team that won the division last season, and that was the Chicago Bears. I think some people are anticipating that the Bears will take a step back this year.
2: Really?
1: I don't.
2: Some people talk like Super Bowl because they just think it's linear that Ben Johnson's just going to have this, like, every year they're just going to get better and better.
1: I'm a big believer in Ben Johnson.
2: I am too.
1: I think the
2: guy. I had him back in Detroit.
1: Yeah, I'm sure. When I'm looking at the most important aspects of a team, I start with obviously the quarterback first, then I move to the offensive line, and then I look to the pass rush. When you look at this division, I think there's a case to be made that the Bears have the best quarterback in the division, or at least the one that could perform the best throughout the course of the year. Like Jared Goff, from a veteran standpoint, Jared Goff
2: in the last 3 years leads the NFL in touchdown passes.
1: Jared Goff is very good. Like, they're all in this, like, Caleb Williams, Jared Goff, Jordan Love's probably third, and then your guy, Kyler Murray in Minnesota, just because we don't know what he's going to be under KOC. But if I go to the offensive line, Chicago has the best O-line. I think Minnesota and Detroit's are very comparable, and then I got Green Bay dead last in that division. And I think from an offensive line standpoint, they have one of the worst O-lines, like bottom five in the NFL. And I think that could submarine Green Bay. We always think, well, Green Bay, they're just going to continue to be, oh, they'll be the seventh seed. I could see Green Bay not making the playoffs this year. I know there's a lot of Packers fans out there, so I just pissed them all off. But
2: yeah, wow.
1: I don't know. So I don't think that Chicago takes a step back this year.
3: I do.
1: Their pass rush isn't good.
3: I don't see them missing the playoffs. I see them as a wild card team. It's hard for me not to see Detroit winning this division based on the team that they have and the schedule that they have.
1: Mm-hmm.
3: Like they were a 9-win team last year, tied the Vikings, but the Vikings beat them twice, so they had the tiebreaker. That's a 9-win team that came in fourth place.
1: Sure.
3: One of the easiest schedules in the NFL. You're telling me that team won't win the division?
1: They're going to make it the playoffs.
3: They'll make the playoffs. I think they win the division just solely on their schedule.
1: I wouldn't be shocked, but I still think the Bears are the better team, so I'm going to go with the Bears.
3: I just look at the Bears last year and how many close games that they played and prevailed in those games. Not saying that they're going to play close games again this year, but we see over time sometimes those flip. So, and if it does, that's not good.
1: So Bill Barnwell wrote about that today. He's a big proponent on, if you play a lot of close games and you win the majority of those games, usually the ball will bounce the other way the following year. It's not always the following
3: year.
1: For
3: sure.
1: We saw that with the Chiefs.
3: Yep.
1: Like, the Chiefs were winning a lot of close games. Like, okay, this ain't happening this year. Oh, God, they went to the Super Bowl again.
3: They weren't even winning those games. Teams were losing those games.
1: True. And eventually, and last year caught up to them. Even if Mahomes doesn't get hurt,
3: yeah,
1: they were not trending to be a playoff team.
3: Mm-hmm.
1: So I get that. But for me, these teams are very close. I think you're right that the schedule for the Lions is a big strength of theirs. I do think, though, top to bottom, the Bears are the better team. I think their biggest issue is actually going to be on the defensive side. I don't know what sort of pass rusher they're going to have.
3: Well, their defense balled out last year in terms of turning the ball over.
1: Yes.
3: Does that continue? Does that carry over this year?
1: It's hard to duplicate. I remember the Saints in 2009, the team that won the Super Bowl. Their offense was incredible. It was very explosive. Their defense wasn't great, but they did two things well. They got to the quarterback, and they forced a lot of turnovers.
2: They had inspiration.
1: They had a lot of inspiration. Some would say motivation.
2: Yes.
1: You know? A reason to play well, Jamie.
2: To play tough.
1: Yes, absolutely. Maybe play to the whistle and beyond it.
2: And like a second or two after.
1: Sure, yeah. But can the Bears' defense be opportunistic again and complement that offense? That offense is going to be sick. They've got the weapons. They got the old line. Caleb Williams, I think, is obviously he's trending in the right direction as a young quarterback.
3: That defense last year, and we just mentioned the turnovers. That defense was the fourth worst in terms of yards per game given up. In total.
1: It's an issue. They don't have a lot of depth either.
3: Well, so you brought up the Saints, and I think I brought this up before, but the year that the Vikings went to the playoffs and lost to Danny Dimes and the Giants, that defense was also a defense that relied heavily on turnovers, and in the playoffs, they didn't get that.
1: Sure.
3: And they ended up losing. That's just a concern for me. I still think the Bears make the playoffs. I just have Detroit, and we'll get into the previews and the predictions and all that stuff the week before, you know, week of the season. But I see the Lions winning this division.
1: Okay, let me ask you this though: beyond the schedule, which I do think matters.
3: Yeah.
1: Beyond the schedule, what do you truly love about the non-Bears teams? Because I truly love that offense in Chicago.
2: I like the offense in Detroit too. Okay. I mean, that doesn't have Ben Johnson anymore, but. I mean, they got a solid running game. Jared Goff, they've got receiver Amon-Ra St. Brown. And they've got our guy here.
1: Sam LaPorta.
2: That offense is legit. It still is.
3: Their defense is, when it's healthy, is pretty good. That's been a concern for Detroit. Are they going to be not healthy again? Maybe.
1: Where's the practice facility? Is it close enough to...
2: Electrical plant? Not as close as San Fran.
1: Okay, got it.
2: Yep. Yeah.
1: It's been an issue. Minnesota.
3: I like everything about Minnesota outside of their quarterback situation. Okay. That is a huge question mark.
2: You don't like the coach either, though.
3: Well...
1: You have questions about the coach.
3: I do, based on the amount of times that they run the ball,
2: do
3: which is not a lot.
2: Good running
3: which
2: back,
3: is,
2: though?
3: They have Aaron Jones and Jordan Mason. Actually, you know what? One thing that the Bears do really well offensively that I really enjoyed watching last year out of them was Ben Johnson and them running the football with Kyle Manungai and DeAndre Swift. Like, they ran the ball effectively last year, which helped them in games. The Vikings did not do that. I have heard, I pay attention, that, and I've said this, I think I said this a week or so ago, Kevin O'Connell is implementing sort of a new scheme that benefits Kyler Murray and benefits the run game. Now, will they execute that at a high level? We don't know, but at least they are looking to change things up, which makes me happy because you need to establish a run game if you're going to be a playoff team and win big-time football games. You can't just air it out all the time. And they're going to be in shotgun a lot.
1: What do you think? Do you think that Kyler Murray can be the next big reclamation project?
3: Oh, he could be for sure. Will he be? I don't know. There's a reason why Arizona let him go. There is a reason why. I think Kyler Murray's ceiling is really high. I just don't know if he can get to that point. It is going to be very fascinating to watch that team this year. Obviously, I'll watch every single game. I could see it being a really successful season, but I wouldn't be shocked if it's a total nightmare.
1: Wow. Okay. That's a pretty wide delta. Green Bay. Green Bay, for me, I don't hate anything about them, and I don't love anything about them. I don't hate anything about their team. Don't love anything about their team. Like, I think if you look at it, I think I like Jordan Love. Don't love him. I like their position players, you know, their skill position players offensively.
2: Obviously, like the coach.
1: Don't love them. Yeah, I do like LaFleur. Don't love their pass rush. Don't hate it. The only thing I think that is going to be a huge weakness is what I said before. I think the offensive line is going to be a huge weakness for Green Bay this year. But I don't see them making the playoffs. I have them more of like kind of an average team. They win nine games, and in that division, I don't think it cuts it.
3: Well, so that's a team that has consistently finished as the final wild card in the NFC. Do you think those teams in the past have been better than what we are about to see this season on paper?
1: It's a good question. I don't have the Niners as a wild card team this year. I do think you get the top two teams in the West. I think you get the Rams and the Seahawks. I think you're only going to get one out of the NFC South. I think you get two out of the East. I think the Eagles and the Cowboys. So that would leave two to the NFC North?
3: Yeah.
1: Is my math right there? 2, 4, 5?
3: No.
1: No, it's not.
3: No.
1: You get three then.
3: One of those teams is out.
1: and only one. I wouldn't be shocked.
3: Well, no, no, your math would check.
1: Yeah,
3: out.
1: Yeah, yeah. No, it no, it'd be two. It'd be two of the NFC North. Yep. Thank you. Okay. I could see the Lions and the Bears. I could see Cowboys, Eagles, Lions, Bears, whoever out of the dumpster fire in the NFC North, NFC South, and then the Rams and the Seahawks. So I don't have Green Bay in the playoffs this year. So to your question, do I think Dallas is better than Green Bay this year? I have Dallas as a wild card. Yes. Do I think that Seattle, the defending
2: Dallas
1: champs,
2: have a good year, man?
1: I do too.
3: How funny is it though that you make the Micah Parsons trade, mm-hmm. and a year later, because I actually enjoy what Dallas has done defensively in terms of acquiring pieces, and they did that starting last year. So it would be interesting to see Dallas make the playoffs over Green Bay as a wild card team,
1: sure.
3: knowing the history between those two teams in the trade last season.
1: And if Parsons is healthy...
3: Well, he's not. So.
1: He's not, but if he were healthy, I think this Green Bay defense looks a lot different, mm-hmm. obviously. I mean, I just made an obvious statement there, but... I still don't know if I got Green Bay in over Dallas.
3: Do you like their skill position players?
1: Who's that?
3: Green Bay.
1: Again, I don't hate them. I don't love them.
3: Yeah.
1: You know, what is Matthew Golden? Mm-hmm. Does he take the proverbial next step? Because Romeo Doubs is now in New England.
3: I like Tucker Kraft. I like a healthy Tucker Kraft.
1: Sure. I think Christian Watson gives him an excellent deep threat, .. when healthy. Mm. You know, Josh Jacobs has ran into some legal stuff. Should be fine, but again, I think Green Bay is the epitome of fine. I think they're fine. Wouldn't shock me if they're the last wild card. Also wouldn't shock me at all if they miss the playoffs by one or two games. Mm-hmm. And of course, Jordan Love a big difference maker? I don't know.
3: Did you guys see the new Nike Rivalries uniforms that came out? And the NFC North was one of the divisions. What'd you think of them?
1: I kind of like the Bears. The Bears jersey the best.
3: Okay.
1: You're our jersey guy, though. What do you think?
3: If we're just sticking with the NFC North, I think there's a lot to be desired with these. I mean, the Bears, they have their orange helmet. Mm-hmm. We've already seen that. I actually don't hate the Packers uniforms.
1: No.
3: No, they have that off-white colored helmet. Mm-hmm. I enjoy the Vikings uniforms. I wish their helmet wasn't a matte purple. I wish it was more of that shiny purple.
1: Yep.
3: It's like a dark purple, though, that they went with. And they have some of the, you know, Vikings stripes and all that fun stuff. It's a different look, so it is what it is.
1: The Bears kind of look like Illinois.
3: They look exactly like Illinois. Mm-hmm.
1: Yeah, I like the Packers. I like the white helmet. I like a white helmet.
3: I hate the Lions uniform. I think it's so boring looking. And they use the Honolulu blue helmet again.
2: It's kind of been done.
1: Yeah, I'm with you on that.
0: We'll come back with our breakdown of the AFC West. 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
1: Should we start with the Chargers?
2: Sure. Anthony's favorite team.
1: Yeah, they just lost their center. Not great.
3: No.
1: Not
3: That's
1: great.
3: A top 10 offensive line, typically, until they lose all their pieces.
1: That'd make a difference to Harbaugh, who doesn't mind running the ball.
3: No, he doesn't. He doesn't at all. I think their biggest strength is Justin Herbert. I don't think I'm going out of
1: obvious.
3: Reach. Yeah, I don't think I'm reaching on that one. I think their offensive line, again, when healthy, is very good. I think their wide receivers and tight ends are okay. I think that their secondary is better than their front seven, but the defense, I thought, played over its skis last year. Like, I don't think they're that good. Mm-hmm. I think losing Minter is going to be a big deal for them,
1: yeah,
3: who obviously is now the head coach of the Baltimore Ravens. So I think that when I look at this team, I could see them taking a step back this year, but I still think they're in the wild card mix.
4: I think the opposite. I think what Mike McDaniel is going to bring to this team, his offense, now he has a good quarterback, Justin Herbert. I know you.
3: What are you saying, Marsh?
4: I think he's a good quarterback, Anthony.
3: Yeah, I think he's a really good quarterback.
2: It's his favorite quarterback. What are we talking about?
3: Yeah, crap before. I agree.
4: Mike McDaniel with Justin Herbert and not Tua, I think can be great. I think it's really cool what Mike McDaniel has done with his career. In Denver, he was, what, the towel boy? No, ball boy. Mm-hmm. And then went to San Francisco. I think that was probably a huge part of his career. Head coach, but now with the Chargers. But for me, I mean, I just look at how smart he is and what they can do in that offense. And with you, Justin Herbert, you have, let's not forget about Ladd McConkey. I think he maybe not the best season last year, but
3: I don't think they're overly talented. Do you?
4: You don't think so?
3: No. I don't think they're overly talented.
2: Anthony, you almost took the statement right out of my mouth. That's exactly. You talk about what he had in San Francisco. San Francisco. You talk about what he had in Miami. Like, you had guys that could run, Swiss Army knives. Guys that could be put in the slot. That could be outside. Guys that could be at running back and moved to the slot. I don't think that they have that complement of receivers and running backs on this team
3: at all.
2: And I also think, here's what you can be excited about Mike McDaniel as much as you want to and think that it's going to be this high-powered offense and they're going to do all of these things that are beautiful schematically. Jim Harbaugh is the head coach. Mm-hmm. Jim Harbaugh wants to run 21 personnel, two running backs, one tight end, two receivers, and he wants to run the football. That's who he is. I don't see him, and here's kind of the problem or issue you could run into when your head coach is also a former play caller. Hey man, what the hell are you doing over there? Mm-hmm. It's third and three. Why are you? What are we doing?
3: Well, why are we in four wide?
2: Come on, man. Let's run the football. I think you're going to see more of that type of personnel. I don't think it's going to be nearly as explosive as it was in Miami or with the Miami Dolphins when you had Tyreek and Jalen Waddle and you know Devon Achane. Like, I don't think it's going to be that at all. I think it's going to be more. Like I said, the pro personnel, we're going to run the football. We're going to stay ahead of the chains. We'll take a shot every now and then. But I don't think it's going to be that explosive offense. One, because they don't, in my opinion, have the same level of talent. And two, Jim Harbaugh is a football coach that wants to run the football three yards in a cloud of dust.
3: I think there are.
4: That's not a bad thing, though.
3: No, it's not. I don't think it's bad. I just think it's more steady than explosive, though. Like, I look at this roster, I don't think it's overly talented. Like, Ladd McConkey is a good possession receiver. Quentin Johnston, depending on if he wants to play
2: depending
3: or not.
2: On the day.
3: Yeah, depending on the day,
2: he did,
3: but I mean, that's still not a consistent threat. Trey Harris is okay. Like, the old line, I think, is the biggest strength outside of Justin Herbert.
2: Which is why you run the football.
3: They did draft Jake Slaughter in the second round, so hopefully he can take over at center with this latest injury. But ultimately, I think it's Justin Herbert's decision making, his playmaking ability behind a good offensive line. But otherwise, again, I don't think it's an overly talented group. Just my opinion. I still think they're a wild card team.
2: Still, you love Justin Herbert that dang on much. You do. Say it.
3: I think they're going to be well
2: coached
3: too.
2: Yeah.
3: I think they're going to be well coached.
2: He loves Justin Herbert.
3: All right. What about the Denver Broncos? Strengths, weaknesses.
2: Strength, defense. I mean, sign me up every day of the week. I love what they do defensively. I love how they get after the quarterback. I love how their secondary is stout, and they make plays on. They are probably 1A, 1B, number two, depending on where you consider the Houston Texans.
3: Yeah,
2: like, this is the second best, or maybe the first best defense in the NFL. They have done a fantastic job. Pat Surtain was a defensive MVP a few years ago. Mm-hmm. They get after the quarterback, and they play really good football. That's the biggest strength that they have. The weakness, Anthony, you let me know what you think that is.
4: The running game.
3: Yeah. I think the running game is probably the biggest weakness that they have. I don't think probably. I think it is. The Texans are my favorite defense, period. I think the second best defense in the AFC, there's no question, is Denver. You're right. The front seven's top five, mm-hmm. not top three. I think the secondary is probably their one or two. I might have Houston 1, Denver 2, but we're splitting hairs.
2: I got Houston as the best defense in football.
3: But the running situation, I think is the worst. Now, some may still question Bo Nix, but I think Bo Nix is more than serviceable. I think he's proven that he can be a franchise quarterback depending on who's around him. He's got a really great defense. He's got some guys to throw to. I think Denver's very good. And I wouldn't be shocked if they won the division again.
2: I think Denver is offensively, the issue is the running back. Bo Nix, I can't say that he scares me. I think he's capable of doing a lot of things. And the addition of Jaylen Waddle, I'm interested to see how he looks in that offense. They've been talking really well about Pat Bryant, who is an Illinois guy, second-year player out of Illinois. They've been talking about him and giving him a lot of praise this offseason. We already know what Cortland Sutton is at the receiver position. So they have three viable receivers that can go make plays. But it don't matter if you can't run the football.
3: Yeah.
2: Because if you can't run the ball, you're going to be facing a box that is, you're going to have two high safeties, and you're going to have much more trouble trying to find those receivers downfield because they don't have to worry about the run because J.K. Dobbins is consistently hurt. He's a really good running back when he's healthy. Can he stay healthy for an entire season? I don't know, man. He ain't done it yet. And R.J. Harvey, he's a head scratcher because I think he has capability of being a really good back, but hell, sometimes it's not good.
3: Mm-hmm.
2: So that is the biggest concern for them, in my opinion, as well.
3: All right, Kansas City. I mean, the questions about Patrick Mahomes are obvious.
2: Yeah.
3: I wonder about that secondary, too. Like, they drafted
2: Delanie Mansoor.
3: Mansoor. So we'll see what he has to bring to the table. But I question the secondary. I think the front seven is pretty good. The receiving core is kind of, it is what it is, but how good's the O-line? I mean, that offensive line is toggled between being very good and flat-out losing you Super Bowls. So I think there's more question marks surrounding the Chiefs this year than at any juncture under Andy Reid. And Patrick Mahomes, I should say.
2: I would say one of the biggest strengths is if they can get it all together. Well, I'll say a couple of things. I think Eric Bieniemy being back is going to be a huge addition for them. They're going to run the football with Kenneth Walker. I think that's a huge addition as well. I think their offense is going to be much better than it was, especially the first few weeks of the season. I think they're going to lean heavily on that run game so they can give Patrick Mahomes opportunity to be completely healed returning from that knee surgery.
3: Mm-hmm.
2: You know how I football off the field stuff aside, Rashee Rice is that guy for me. Like he can play some football. He has he's made some decisions off the field that lead you to question, you know, what he's doing. But him at that receiver position, Xavier Worthy, who is going to stretch the field, like, I think they have the complement of receivers that are really good. And we know what Travis Kelce is, despite him being, you know, a little bit long in the tooth. He's still able to get open and make plays over the middle of the field. Yeah, man, he makes plays still.
1: You mean Mr. Swift?
2: Yeah, him.
3: Mm-hmm.
2: Hell of a football player, in case you didn't know. Not just a husband to Taylor Swift.
3: He's a very supportive husband. He gets on stage with her sometimes.
2: But just not just
3: that. Goes to all the concerts.
2: He's a Super Bowl champion. Future Hall of Famer.
3: Mahomes? Yeah, no, we're talking about Kelce.
2: Travis Kelce is too.
3: Oh. Yeah. The Raiders. I think they're going to be very, very improved.
2: Probably still finish dead last in the division.
3: They might.
1: Probably, yeah.
2: But still be a better team than they were. I like the Raiders. I do. I like all the teams in the AFC West.
1: I find the Raiders, I think they're going to be an interesting watch. I don't know if I like them. I think they're going to be an interesting watch because I want to see the Kirky Cousins experiment. I want to see when Mendoza.
3: You don't believe that. Mendoza. You meant Mendoza.
1: Understanding. I want to see how long he is the starter, how bad he is, how quickly it happens.
3: Thank you.
1: And then when Mendoza takes over, what that looks like. Jesus, let me finish.
3: Thank you, Jeremy.
2: Kirk is going to have a hell of a start to the season.
1: Chain's going to have MVP season, and Anthony's going to lose it.
2: That would be for 8 weeks.
4: Funny.
1: For 8 weeks, yeah.
2: For 8 weeks. And then they're going to say, Fernando, your turn. You Kirk's going to play ball,
3: pop
2: man.
3: Pop out of his hands.
4: What if he...
3: It's like he's shot putting it.
4: What if he balls out and they're in first place? And they just, like... Sorry, Fernando.
3: You think Kirk's going to ball out?
4: Anthony, you never know.
2: I got a question for you.
3: Marsh.
2: I got a question for you.
4: I've seen him do it before.
3: We know.
2: I got a question for you.
3: Sure.
2: Right now.
3: Yeah.
2: Today.
3: Yeah.
2: Michael Penix is injured still.
1: I know what you're going to say.
2: Michael Penix is not ready to come back.
3: Yeah.
2: You taking Tua or Kirk?
3: It doesn't matter.
2: No.
3: It doesn't matter. They're both crap.
2: I want you to pick one.
3: They're both crap.
2: If you then pick one.
3: Fine. I'll take Tua.
1: Oh, that's all. He's lying.
2: Come on, man.
1: He's lying.
2: You hate Kirk that much, brother?
3: I do.
2: You don't hate him that much.
1: He's lying.
4: Hates a strong
2: one. He does hate him.
1: He does hate him, though.
2: He hates him for more reasons than what he did in the Falcons uniform, though.
4: Wait.
1: He hates him so much he just impaired his judgment.
3: Who are we playing?
2: The Bucks.
3: Give me Kirko Chains then. All day long. Sign me up for the Kirko experience if we're playing Tampa.
2: Swagging and surfing. Yeah.
3: I take it back. Give me Kirko. Nah, he stinks. The Raiders, I'm intrigued by the Raiders. Their defense is gonna be
2: lights out.
3: Horse manure.
2: The defense?
3: The defense is gonna be terrible.
2: You think so?
3: Oh yeah.
2: Why?
3: What, they can't rush the passer outside of Max Crosby, and their secondary is one of the worst in the league.
2: I don't know, man. We'll see. I think it's going to be interesting. And I think Clint Kubiak is going to bring something, you know, some juice
3: for
2: that offense and for that team.
3: Yeah, I think they could win six games this year. I think they win six. I think that would be a very successful season for them.
2: That's better.
3: But they're going to have to outscore their own defense at times. A secondary is going to be rough.
2: It doesn't matter if you get to the quarterback.
3: Yeah, true.
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0: Welcome back to the Best of the Fast Lane on 101 ESPN. We have finally reached the Pittsburgh Steelers division. Kerry Davis, here we go, loves his Pittsburgh Steelers. How will they fare in the AFC North? Let's break this one down. The AFC North.
1: Where do you want to start, Anthony?
2: Well, let's start with your Pittsburgh Steelers.
1: Let's start with
2: biggest strengths, biggest weaknesses. Go.
1: I think the biggest strength is having Mike McCarthy calling plays. Offensive mind. We've seen over the last few years what that offense looked like. It didn't look good. And so my hopes are you get DK Metcalf going. You know, you have those intermediate routes. You have him taking off the top of the coverage. Roman Wilson, who has been around for a few years but has yet to have that breakout season. I'm looking forward to seeing him. And hopefully they run the ball effectively. You know, they've done some work with the offensive line over the last couple of years. So hopefully they can run the ball effectively. And Aaron Rodgers take care of the football and make the throws that are there. But I think that this offense in terms of, you know, creativity is going to be much greater than what we've seen from both Matt Canada and Arthur Smith. And we know what the defense is. They're going to get out the ball carrier. They're going to get after the quarterback. Still waiting on Joey Porter Jr. to, you know, figure out if he's ready to roll or not. But, yeah, I'm excited about this Steelers football team this year.
2: I think the strengths and the weaknesses are pretty obvious. I think the strengths, your front seven is top 10 in football. I think your secondary is top 10 in football. And I really like Mike McCarthy. I think he gets dogged for no reason. I think he gets criticized for being kind of the dope that was along for the ride with Aaron Rodgers when the Packers won the Super Bowl. People completely forgetting that without Mike McCarthy refining a lot of what Aaron Rodgers' mechanics were coming out of Cal, Aaron Rodgers may not have the career that he does. So I really like Mike McCarthy. I think those are your strengths. I think your clear weaknesses are Aaron Rodgers was done 3 years ago. Your offensive line isn't great at all. I think the offensive line has plenty of upside. I think by the end of the year it might be okay. But position player wise, DK Metcalf, you like? Do you like anybody else?
1: I do. I told you, Jeremy Bernard, the rookie that they drafted out of Alabama. Like, I think they do have, and Michael Pittman Jr.
2: And Michael Pittman, yeah, I forgot that they acquired him.
1: They got him in the offseason so
2: your wide receivers are solid, but you don't have a quarterback to get them to it. And I don't love their running game.
1: I don't know why you keep saying that about Aaron Rodgers, man.
2: So to me, Jamie, clear weaknesses, clear strengths of the Steelers team. How far can the defense carry you?
1: If the Falcons had Aaron Rodgers, they'd be NFC South winners.
2: They'd be a third place team, up from fourth.
1: Come on, man.

0: Anthony would take Aaron Rodgers in a heartbeat.
1: No, I wouldn't.
0: You are you kidding me?
1: It would be the same. It would be the same.
0: No, it would not.
1: No, listen, Aaron Rodgers. You throw Aaron Rodgers into that mix. It does nothing for me.
0: Aaron Rodgers is going to throw.
1: I still don't have a quarterback.
0: 4,000 yards this season. You mark it down. Book it.
1: Would I take him over Tua? Probably.
0: And Michael Penix.
1: No, I wouldn't.
0: Yes, you would.
1: No. All right, well, I don't know what Michael Penix is, except for a walking injury. And outside of that, he
0: 24
1: might...
0: touchdowns, 7 interceptions for Aaron Rodgers. 4,000 yards, 30-plus touchdowns.
2: He's a year older, though.
0: That ain't bad. Yeah.
2: It does.
1: Anyways,
0: not for a quarterback.
1: Let's get to the Ravens.
2: It certainly can.
1: Strengths, weaknesses, Baltimore Ravens.
3: Mm-hmm. Lamar Jackson.
1: Lamar Jackson, of course. Derrick Henry is back. I don't. Not a lot of people love their receivers. I really like Zay Flowers. Mark Andrews needs to have a bounce back year. No Isaiah Likely this year.
3: I'm hearing good things out of New York.
0: New York.
1: Yeah. Isaiah Likely. A lot of people loving Isaiah Likely in New York. Could be a breakout candidate. Like Zay Flowers, Jacoby Lane, who they selected, I think, in the third round.
0: Yes.
1: There's some talk with Jacoby Lane being a good addition there. But we know the Ravens are going to sink or swim off Lamar Jackson. I will say this, though. They stay healthy on defense, which they couldn't a year ago. Mm-hmm. What Jesse Minter is able to do with that defense is very intriguing to me.
0: Yeah, I think obviously the quarterback situation and their quarterback slash running game is their strength. And again, you said the receiver position is the weakness. Rashad Bateman is probably in his closing in on his last opportunity, especially if Jacoby Lane comes in and does some of the things that they have been expecting Rashad Bateman to do.
1: And Bateman's got some off-field stuff. So
0: it's going... I think that's one of their weaknesses, but I think if Jacoby Lane can step up and Zay Flowers can be that, you know, that take the top off the coverage receiver, they can probably make that a strength. But I do believe it's a weakness right now.
1: I think the Ravens front seven, too, could be top 10 this year. Obviously, they added Trey Hendrickson. To me, I would have just stayed with Max Crosby after making that deal, but... Trey Hendrickson can still play. Calais Campbell will never age. No matter who he's playing for, he's gonna make an impact. And Zion Young, I think, could be pretty good, too. So I really like the Ravens this year. I think they win the division, but we'll get in our predictions next week. All right, the Bengals. The Cincinnati Bengals.
0: Bengals are my favorite in the division. I know every year we come around and say that if Joe Burrow can stay healthy... He's got two dynamic receivers on the outside. You know I love Chase Brown. Can they keep him upright and keep him healthy? That's always going to be the question. I think they upgraded the defense massively. Like they are better defensively than they have been in past years, and they should be able to stop the run. Dexter Lawrence is a hell of a football player. Mm-hmm. They made the trade for him. They got Jonathan Allen. So I think the interior defensive line is much better than it has been over the past couple of years, and that's going to impact opposing teams being able to run the football. The weakness... It's probably their head coach, man, Zach Taylor. That's probably the weakness. Can he make it a strength and get that offense playing and buzzing at the level they need to? If so, they got a chance to be one of the better teams in the AFC.
1: I'm still not sold on the defense, Marsh. I think their front seven, I mean, they struggled to generate a pass rush last year, and that was with Trey Hendrickson. Now, he missed a buttload of time, but now he's in Baltimore. I don't love their secondary, and I don't like their offensive line at all, which, of course, is the main reason why you worry about Joe Burrow's health. I mean, they decided to run it back essentially with the same offensive line as a season ago, outside of adding a couple of rookies in Brian Parker and Connor Liu. I don't think the Bengals can protect Joe Burrow.
3: I'm just so confused why they keep running it back with their head coach. Could you imagine if they moved on from Zach Taylor and Clint Kubiak instead of going to Vegas, went to Cincinnati? It's the same song and dance every year since the Super Bowl.
1: Yeah. Cleveland's also still in this division. Yeah. Strengths,
0: love their draft class.
1: Defense, weaknesses,
0: quarterback,
1: everything else, mostly quarterback.
0: Yep.
1: Strength, Quinshon Judkins.
0: I do like him.
1: Mm-hmm. Yeah. Weakness, they're Cleveland.
0: Like Casey Concepcion.
1: Yeah.
3: Mm-hmm. Oh, I've heard big things about him.
1: Oh, yeah?
3: Now, if anybody can throw him the football, that's a different discussion. Mm. He's got to catch the ball because the ball needs to be thrown to him.
1: Yeah, very true. Very true.
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0: Welcome back to the best of the Fast Lane on 101 ESPN. Which team is a quarterback away from being good or just better, right? Could they be a Super Bowl contender? They're a quarterback away. Who really knows, right? But we talked about it.
1: Let's be realistic. None of them.
2: No, it's one.
1: Go
2: there's
1: ahead.
2: One? I hate to say it, too.
1: No, you don't. Say I it. Do. You it's orange one. Helmet loving fool. Go for it.
2: Oh, no, not that team.
3: Oh, no. This one's the same division, though.
2: No, it's not. Same conference.
1: Ooh, okay. All right, hold on here.
3: I know what you're going to say.
2: You know what I'm going to say.
3: Yeah, it's easy.
1: The Texans?
2: Hell yeah, man.
1: I was going to go with the Texans.
2: I like C.J. Stroud. I think he's a good Steelers person. Nah, I wasn't thinking of Steelers.
1: Yeah, I mean, but...
3: Not far off.
2: Mm-hmm. They got a quarterback. What the hell wrong with you fools?
3: No, come on now.
1: Drew Aller?
2: Of the future, sure. Yeah. Got the QB. Sure, got their Hall of Fame QB, too, right now.
1: I think the Texans probably fall into this category, yeah.
3: Probably.
1: They need a running game, too, though.
3: CJ Stroud single-handedly
2: They got David Montgomery.
3: Giveaway game.
1: How's the O-line?
2: Focus on what I'm talking about, Anthony.
1: Okay. Go for it.
2: Yeah, man. They got David Montgomery. Mm-hmm. They got a running back. They couldn't run the ball for crap at the one-yard line. Probably, it was hard to watch.
3: Because the offensive line was brutal.
2: It's brutal, man. Sometimes as a running back, you got to make your own way.
3: Oh, man. Yeah.
2: David Montgomery.
1: That's tough. That's a lot to ask.
2: It's hard. Sometimes, yeah.
1: Okay.
2: I do think the Texans are... I do have faith that C.J. Stroud, it's somewhere in there because we saw it.
1: Yeah.
2: But I haven't seen it for the last couple of years. Mm-mm. And so... I think that they are good quarterback play away from being champions because that defense is there.
3: You have to say champions.
2: I'm saying it. Champion. Okay. They have a championship defense.
3: Because it's a lot harder to find a team where you think ahead that they could be champions.
2: I think they could be with competent, good enough quarterback. And I think C.J. Stroud does have that ability, but we just haven't seen it in the last couple of years.
3: Mm. Do you have a different team?
2: You know, I love what the Browns have done the last couple of years.
1: I mean, their defense is, I mean, they don't have the defensive player of the year anymore, but they do have a very talented defensive end replacement in Jared Verse. So their defense should be good.
3: Yeah, but what are we basing this off of right now? Training camp?
1: We're basing it off of what they did last year. Yeah.
2: They had the defensive rookie of the year. Obviously, they had one of the top defenses. Their best player is now no longer there in Myles Garrett. Jared Verse takes his place. Defensively, they were as sound as you can be. And then I think, in my opinion, the way that they have drafted over the last couple of years has been outstanding for the Cleveland Browns. For any team, but for the Cleveland Browns, the draft picks that they have made have all had significant roles in what they were doing. The last couple of years, Quinshon Judkins had a huge role in last year's team. Fannin had a huge role on last year's team. Then they go out and draft they drafted the defensive rookie of the year in Carson Schwessinger.
1: Bless you.
2: Thank you. And he had a fantastic season last year. So they did a really good job last year, and I think they did a really adult grown-up thing this year in the draft as well. Drafted two receivers, drafted a left tackle. Like they are trending in the direction of being a really good football team, really young, but a really good football team with some talented players to help them win some games. Can they get the quarterback situation figured out?
1: No.
3: Doesn't seem like it.
2: All right.
3: It doesn't feel like it either.
4: How long
1: did you say Cleveland, is it?
2: Yeah. No.
1: Yeah.
2: No.
4: What was the last time they had a really... just sound quarterback that wasn't Baker Mayfield post Browns
3: or Joe Flacco.
1: Joe Flacco.
2: Baker Mayfield was good there. He took him to the playoffs.
4: He did.
2: Yeah. I think they made a mistake of getting rid of Joe Flacco. I don't know, Joe Flacco, but Baker Mayfield.
3: Both.
4: Do you think Baker, where he is at right now, do you think he can reach where he is currently at wearing a Browns uniform?
1: No.
4: I don't either. I feel like he needed to leave and go through his life experience to get to where he is right now.
1: I agree. He got some real coaching finally.
3: Mm. You can't argue with that.
1: And I know, Gary, that's kind of a, like, you don't like me saying that.
2: No, I think coaching matters. I just don't think you can take a scrub and make him an all-pro.
1: I don't think he's a scrub.
2: No, I'm saying I don't think Baker Mayfield was a scrub.
1: I don't think he's a scrub. I also don't think that he's an elite talent. I really don't.
2: I think he's somebody that
3: a tweener.
1: And I think given the right system, the right play caller.
3: And he's a really competitive dude.
1: Obviously talent, right? Yes. From a leadership standpoint, a moxie grit standpoint, I'll sign up for the Baker Mayfield experience. I don't think he's an elite talent, though.
3: No, but he can play above his weight class.
1: Yes.
3: Like, he can bring it.
1: Yep.
3: And he you know, he'll take a hit, he'll block guys. Like, there's things that, intangibles that he brings that make him better than just based upon his actual skill set.
1: Couldn't agree more. And if you get the right coach and system, he can extract that, and Baker can be at his best.
3: Yeah.
1: But he throws the football too far for certain coaches, and that was his downfall in Cleveland. If he threw the ball 3 feet, he'd still be in Cleveland.
3: Nah. Mm. Well, yeah, that's not fair. Guys, what do we do? You have another team in mind before we wrap this up?
1: I was thinking of the Texans. I'll be completely honest.
3: I was, and this is to be determined. Is when you look at the Minnesota Vikings.
4: I was just going to bring them up.
1: It's not a bad. Yeah, it's not a bad call.
3: I think of them because Kyler Murray. We don't know what that looks like. JJ McCarthy. We kind of do, but not ultimately. But if the Vikings had a Baker Mayfield, if the Vikings had like,
4: I'd be wearing a jersey already.
3: You know what I mean? So we can isolate the Texans for sure. But I just can't look past the Vikings. If they had a really legit quarterback, that's a good team.
1: I agree.
4: Kevin O'Connell hasn't had a really legit quarterback. I know Sam Darnold is now a Super Bowl winner, but at the time, you wouldn't have considered. I mean, people were laughing when the Vikings ended up getting him, and they didn't think they were going to do that well. But he's had Kirk Cousins. He's had Josh Dobbs for a few games. Sam Darnold, J.J. McCarthy, Max Brosmer for a game. What elite quarterback has he had?
1: He's not one.
4: He is Kyler Murray now, who has a ton of upside.
1: The athletic ability is there.
4: For sure. Yeah. What version of Kyler Murray are you going to get, and can he extract the most out of Kyler Murray? I think that is a team that's a quarterback away from, maybe a divisional round loss instead of a wild card loss.
1: I like how realistic you are. I'm with you. I think, Jamie, that's a good one. I think the Vikings are a real good one.
0: Final hour of the Best of the Fast Lane coming up next. We'll break down the NFC East, the NFC South, and which players, teams, coaches are overrated, underrated, and properly rated. So don't go anywhere. More Best of the Fast Lane coming up next right here on 101 ESPN.

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12: McGreevy shoots for seventh victory. Good afternoon on this Labor Day. I'm Bradford Bruns with your SportsCenter update. Tonight at 7:10, the Cardinals head out west once more, this time around heading to Oracle Park. Cardinals and Giants at 7:10 with Michael McGreevy taking the hill for Ali Marmol. 6-9 on the season, although the righty is looking for victory number 7. Yesterday, the Cardinals took down the Rockies at Coors Field by the final of 10-8. Ivan Herrera. Three more base knocks. He remains scorching at the plate. But on the mound, it was Cooper Jerpy making his major league debut in relief of Kyle Leahy, picking up the win and striking out six over the course of four scoreless innings. Elsewhere around the National League Central, the Brewers outlasting the Cubs by the final of 4-3. It was Philadelphia 1, Atlanta nothing, as Jesus Luzardo was able to log that two-hitter. Coming up next, more of the Fast Lane with Andrew Marsh on this Labor Day, a special for you right here on 101 ESPN.
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0: best of the Fast Lane on 101 ESPN. A two-parter for you. It took a long time to break down this NFC East. Man, somebody thinks that the Cowboys are going to the playoffs. Might have to wait on that one. Let's break down the bottom feeders of this division first. Take a listen.
1: Why don't we start with the two teams that, by and large, probably won't compete for the division title. That'd be the Giants and the Commanders. Who do you want to start with, Marsh? You want to do Giants or Commanders?
0: Oh, I want to start with Dan Quinn's squad.
1: Okay. For me, and I've been steadfast on this, and I was right last year. Who knows? Maybe I'll be wrong next year. But I do not like this roster top to bottom. I think defensively, they have not. They certainly didn't do enough last year to make themselves better. They did sign. They'll have a couple of new starters. Tim Settle, they brought in. They brought in Chaisson, Rasul Douglas, and Nick Cross, as well as Robertson, the nickelback. But I don't think that they did enough defensively to change their misfortunes on that side of the ball. The biggest difference made, the biggest X factor, obviously, is the health of Jaden Daniels. But even if he's completely healthy, I still don't know if they have enough. I don't love the running game. Krosky Merritt is kind of a... I think he'd be a better back as just kind of a complimentary piece. Maybe that's what they're going for with Rashad White, who they signed from Tampa. But Stephon Diggs' best days are behind him. Terry McLaurin had a bunch of injuries last year. Jaden Daniels better wear the Superman cape for Washington to do anything this year. Otherwise, I think Dan Quinn is one of the first head coach fired.
2: I think they have been an older team other than Jaden Daniels. Jaden Daniels, they've been an older team with the roster around him. Generally, you want to have your best version of yourselves when you have a quarterback on a rookie contract.
1: Yeah.
2: And I think they, as you said, they brought in Stephon Diggs. They had Deebo Samuel last year. Like, they just have been an older team of supporting cast members around him.
1: Yep.
2: I know they drafted Sonny Styles, who I think is a really good football player. But if you watch the film, some people maybe not believe that thus far. But he's still learning. I think that they're probably finish last in this division.
1: I could see it.
2: Yeah. I would not be surprised if they finished last.
1: For as well as they played 2 years ago when Jaden Daniels was a rookie.
2: That was
1: clearly a mirage.
2: No question.
1: Like, his play wasn't a mirage. But how many games did they... I think we're jaded by the playoff run that they have. They had. Very impressive going to Tampa, winning on the road in Tampa. Not a shocker,
2: and
1: but surprise. But the shocker came in Detroit.
2: Yes.
1: And everybody's like, oh, shoot, this team, they got something. But if you go back and think of how many games they won, i.e. the Bears game, should not have won that one.
2: That was the one where the DB was... giving the clapping up to the crowd,
1: he was
2: not
1: taunting,
2: paying attention.
1: Taunting the fans. Not only was he taunting the fans, not paying attention, he was literally the one that raced to the spot where the Hail Mary was going and tipped the ball back to the receiver.
2: Yeah.
1: So that was just a disaster. There was a couple of games, that they won, that if the ball bounces the other way, so to speak, they don't even make the playoffs that year. But we saw them win. We saw them go on the run, and they were, oh, this is a team on the ascension. They weren't. And I still don't think, they definitely didn't do enough last year in free agency to merit any sort of confidence that they'd be good.
2: I don't know if they've done enough in the draft either.
1: I agree.
2: Catron Allen was one of those kids, one of those young players at Penn State that a lot of people were high on. He went in the sixth round. Other than Sonny Styles, like, that's the one, their number one pick in last year's draft, who was out of Ohio State, a really good linebacker. But I don't know that they did enough in the draft to make their team that much better. So I do feel like they'll finish last in the division.
1: All right, New York Giants. Strengths, weaknesses, biggest questions.
2: Biggest question for me, Malik Nabers, his health. They did. I was actually surprised, and I'm happy that he did make the team. I thought that Odell was just there, kind of like a swan song, just opportunity. But he actually played well in the preseason, and they kept him on the roster. But Malik is he going to be, is Malik Nabers going to be healthy? That's the number one question.
1: Eventually.
2: I'm not, I know some people love Cam Scattaboo. I love his ability to run through brick walls. I don't feel like he's that breakaway back, the guy that has, I think he needs a lightning to his thunder, if that makes sense.
1: Mm-hmm.
2: So I don't have high expectations for this Giants team either.
1: Yeah.
2: I like what they did in the draft. I like that they got Mayuga from Miami. I like that they got Arvell Reese from Ohio State. They did really well with those two first round picks. But I don't know how much I trust Jackson Dart either. I don't trust him as much as maybe other people do. And again, if Malik Nabers is not ready to go at full speed, completely healthy, that's your 1A receiver, and he's a special, special guy. So I don't know how much faith I have in the New York Giants.
1: I do think that it was interesting. I mean, Harbaugh, how many openings were there this year? I mean, there's a ton. Mm-hmm. And Harbaugh chose this team.
2: 7 or 8.
1: When? And he clearly knows what he's doing.
3: Yeah, so there's upside with this team.
1: Yeah, I think unlike Washington, where I feel like they were a mirage, I understand why Harbaugh eventually decided to go to East Rutherford and coach this Giants squad. But I'm with you, Kerry. I don't think it's going to be this year. I think they're probably going to finish better than what they start.
2: Mm-hmm.
1: And maybe we start to look at them heading into free agency next year in the draft next year as a team that could possibly be one of those wild card squads. But I don't think it's going to be this season.
3: Yeah, there's something about Joe Shane
1: mm-hmm.
3: that I don't know, it's something off.
2: You don't like him since you saw that offseason
3: Hard
2: Knocks.
3: I really don't. No.
2: We
3: got to watch
2: you
3: that.
2: You made me watch it, Marshy.
1: Take your eyelids up.
2: He made me. He said, it's really good. It's the offseason. You got to watch it.
3: The production was really good.
2: I bought hook, line, and sinker. That's why I'm pissed off. I'm not mad that you made me watch it because it was a damn good offseason Hard Knocks.
1: You're mad at yourself.
2: I am mad at myself because I believed it. Me and Marshy were believing in those damn Giants, man.
1: No, I saw it, man.
2: And it went downhill fast, brother.
1: I saw it.
2: Sainted. Yep. My own eyes.
3: There's just something off, though, about the front office and the way. I just didn't like how things went during that show. Now, that was a couple years ago. Things change.
1: Mm-hmm.
3: But there's just a part of me where I'm like, I don't know. I don't know if I can fully buy into this team, even though John Harbaugh is there. And we know that, John Harbaugh has won a Super Bowl. But you can make an argument that the Ravens didn't necessarily get to where they should have been because of him.
1: I think that's fair. Man also won a Super Bowl.
3: He did. Part 2 of the NFC East Breakdown coming up next right here on 101 ESPN.
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0: Welcome back to the Best of the Fast Lane on 101 ESPN. So we talked about the Giants. We talked about the Commanders. What about the Cowboys? And of course, we all know what the Eagles can provide. But again, what about them Cowboys?
1: Well, I don't want to speak for you guys. I think the Cowboys are a playoff team.
2: How about them Cowboys?
1: Can I speak for you guys in that same breath?
3: You got to have seven teams play in the playoffs.
1: Oh, ouch. Okay, so you're saying because...
3: By default,
1: you're saying the Cowboys are going to make it.
3: I think the Cowboys have a chance to be a really good football team. But I also feel like the Cowboys are still the Dallas Cowboys.
1: Meaning? They won't win a damn thing in the playoffs?
3: They're going to let you down, man. They're going to let you down. I think I chose the Cowboys a couple of years ago, man, to be that team in the East to do something special.
1: And?
3: Then I watched them show up against the, I watched the Packers show up for a football game in the playoffs, and the Dallas Cowboys forgot what time that game started.
1: Well, you know, Kerry, in your defense, you weren't wrong. I mean, the Cowboys were a playoff team. They hosted that game.
3: Did they?
1: Well, AT&T Stadium hosted that game.
3: Yeah, because they put their uniforms on and came out and kind of went through the motions. Are you not pissed off I would be if you're down 21 and nothing before you get good in your... I think it was like 21 nothing before you get good in your seat. Uh-huh. Are you fighting through traffic? Ah, go get to see my Cowboys. Yeah. Right. And you hear like, another touchdown. Hmm. Green Bay Packers. You're like, oh, crap.
0: I mean, you're probably tailgating.
3: Opening kickoff. Okay.
0: Sounds like
3: a third touchdown they scored.
0: Sounds like the fans didn't know what time the game was either.
3: They got stuck in traffic, man.
1: I think they were tailgating. They're excited. Then they get into the stadium, and all of a sudden, it's like, why do
3: it's
1: we?
3: It's over it started.
1: I spent a G on this ticket.
0: I'm sorry. Can I say something real quick? If you buy playoff tickets and you're not in your seat before a game starts, that's ridiculous.
3: Is it?
0: It is.
1: Yeah,
0: that's ridiculous.
1: If you're gonna spend that much money, whatever. Yeah.
0: Come on, man. You got to be in your seat before the game starts.
3: I apologize. It was it was 27-7 at halftime.
1: Those
3: guys were
1: six.
3: Fighting, man.
1: It was bad.
3: They were fighting.
1: It was real bad.
3: Fighting to stay alive.
1: All right, so the strengths and weaknesses. The strengths are obvious for the Cowboys. Dak Prescott and that receiving group.
3: CeeDee Lamb and George Pickens.
1: It also includes Javonte Williams, who looked good last year.
0: Ferguson,
1: the tight end. They have some of the best positional groups, led of course by Lamb and Pickens.
3: I'm a Dak Prescott fan. Like I think he is the top tier. You know, he's teetering on that top tier, that quarterback tier.
1: Mm-hmm.
3: He's a guy that I do believe can have a season. He's one of the few guys that I believe can win MVP in the National Football League because of the receivers that he has. CeeDee Lamb, if he stays healthy, George Pickens stays healthy. Like, I think that they have the components to be an elite offense. Can they get stops on the defensive side? Can they continuously get stopped? Can they stop the run?
1: I think they can.
3: Those are the things, those are the questions that you're going to ask yourself. Can they run the ball when it needs to be ran? Can they stop the run when it needs to be stopped? Because I know I just know with my whole heart that they're going to be able to be effective in the passing game.
1: Mm-hmm.
3: But that ain't all that football requires. I know CeeDee Lamb and George Pickens are a matchup nightmare for anybody, any defensive coordinator that you're going to face week in and week out. They are problematic. Jake Ferguson is going to make some plays over the middle because you're going to have to allocate a lot of attention to those guys on the outside. But can you run the ball when you need to run the ball? And can you stop the run when you need to stop the run?
1: Mm-hmm.
3: And that's what playoff football is. Like all the flashy nonsense, that noise, it's cool.
1: Yeah.
3: But when it comes down to it, I need you to stop the run when the entire stadium knows the ball is being ran. And I need you to run the ball when the entire stadium knows the ball is about to be ran.
1: So,
3: and if you can't do those two things, you're not going to win in the playoffs.
1: I completely agree with that. Absolutely. I think we as fans concentrate way too much on wide receivers. And maybe it's the fantasy football side of us, but there's way too much talk every single draft about the freaking wide receivers. And, we added this guy and that. Can you protect your quarterback? Can you rush your quarterback? Can you stop the run? I will say this, though. The Cowboys' interior defensive line is excellent. You got Quinnen Williams. You got Kenny Clark. My question is, will Rashawn Gary, who they signed in free agency, will he make a huge difference from a pass rushing standpoint? Because when you couldn't rush the passer last year, that secondary got torched. Mm-hmm. They did draft Caleb Downs in the first round. They added Kobe Durant.
3: I love Caleb Downs.
1: Samesies. They added Kobe Durant and Jalen Thompson through free agency, so we'll see if those additions make. I think the Cowboys are set up big time. You know what my biggest question is, though? I think you did a fine job last year. My biggest question, though.
0: Shoddy.
3: Brian.
1: Is Brian Schottenheimer really going to give you an advantage in the playoffs? Is he going to be... Because, Kerry, you and I disagree sometimes on this, but I do think if two teams are evenly matched, talent-wise, coaching matters. Can you find an edge that previous teams did not against you? Can you, you know, overcome your own weaknesses if you know they're going to be attacked? Their coaching matters, especially in the playoffs. And I don't know if Schottenheimer gives you an advantage in any situation. Did a nice job last year. Much better job than I thought a lot of us thought, but or a lot of us expected.
3: I'm actually, like, I'm looking at their defense. I think they do have. I love Overshown. I love what he did last year. I love Caleb Downs. I thought he was the best player, the best defensive player in college football last year. Mm-hmm. I thought Ohio State had the best offense and defensive player in college football last year with those two guys. I'm excited to see what they're able to do. But for whatever reason, I just feel like when it comes time, the Cowboys do what the Cowboys do. And until they don't do that, I'm going to have a hard time believing it.
1: Yeah.
3: They have been snake bitten in times.
1: True.
3: So, we'll see.
0: I will say what is nice is that your offense really only needs to get to the 50-yard line in order to get points.
3: Mm-hmm. I mean, that does
1: help.
3: Yeah,
1: that's true, too.
3: That does help. That works the hell out of time.
0: Man, I could see this team being a playoff team. I could also see them not being a playoff team.
3: Playoffs?
0: Just because of what Kerry outlined. This
3: playoffs?
0: Team, there's just some teams, for whatever reason, they just can't get over the hump.
1: Yeah.
0: They just can't.
1: No, you're right. It is funny how you said that.
0: It's been 30 years for this team. They have been unable to, for whatever reason, Jerry Jones, get over the hump.
1: Mm-hmm.
0: You know, is Dez Bryant not... catching a football, or you know, whatever it is, or Aaron Rodgers throwing an absolute seed to the sideline.
1: Jared Cook,
0: yeah.
1: Yep.
0: For whatever reason, they just Tony Romo fumbling a snap.
3: Yeah, oh man, that's rough, brother.
0: Like
3: on a field goal, extra point.
1: That was real close too. But that football was clearly dipped in like
0: in butter.
3: No excuses,
1: butter,
3: man.
1: Oil or something.
3: No excuses.
1: Did you see that football?
3: I don't care. Catch the damn ball. You catch that ball all damn day.
1: I'm just saying.
3: Nah. No excuses, brother.
1: That Packers team, by the way, was really good, but not good enough.
0: No.
1: Not even close to being good enough.
3: The Packers team that they blew out the Cowboys in that game?
1: No, the Packers team that Marsh talked about.
0: They didn't have a number one wide receiver.
1: They didn't have a home game either in the NFC Championship game, you know. Sorry.
0: Yeah,
1: I'm sorry, Packers. No.
0: Their defense was not good enough against those Falcons.
1: Not quite good enough. That same Falcons team, I think, won the Super Bowl. I don't know. I stopped watching the third quarter. Eagles.
3: Every
1: Eagles still,
3: NFC.
1: Still a team to beat.
3: Yep.
1: I don't care.
3: Team.
1: I know the loss of A.J. Brown, all that. I get that. And I know Mekhi Lemon's been a little slow.
3: I'm a little worried.
1: Yeah.
3: He's concerned.
1: A little slow so far in preseason and training camp. But I think I just have the utmost respect for...
0: Nick Sirianni.
1: Howie Roseman. And the roster that he put together. I mean, he's built a roster that most coaches would just win with.
3: Come on, man.
0: Do you
3: come on.
1: You don't disagree with me.
3: You give Nick Sirianni some credit.
1: I already have.
3: Shameful.
1: I've given him credit.
3: As much credit as you're gonna give him.
1: Yeah.
3: Okay, man.
1: You know, stop. You don't like coaches. So why are you all of a sudden protecting him?
3: Because I don't know.
1: See, nobody.
3: That's wrong. That's incorrect. He's a Super Bowl champion. I don't dislike coaches. I think some people give coaches too much credit. And a coach can't make you run 4.3 or be 6'5", 280 pounds. Like, he can't do that.
1: He has the best roster in football. This is the poster child
3: for
1: your
3: argument. That means it's harder to win.
1: Really? Is it hard for the Dodgers to win?
3: Hell yeah. You know how much work Dave Roberts is over there doing,
1: Come on,
3: brother.
1: Man.
3: Hey, you know how hard it is to stay awake when you got a well-oiled machine like that? Huh?
1: Seventh inning? Holy smokes. I got to do something now.
0: So we talked earlier about Aaron Donald coming back, and there's these high expectations for the Rams, and I'm sure everybody thinks they're going to win the Super Bowl. But would you really be shocked that the Eagles just slapped him right in the face and said, hey, we're still here?
1: No, they've struggled They have struggled to be. The game's been close. Yeah. Like the wild card game, divisional round game a couple years ago in the snow and all that. Rams are still driving late at an opportunity. Last year, they should have won the game.
3: They won.
1: Blew a lead
3: in
1: and
3: LA.
1: Then.
3: Didn't they win it in LA or was it at home?
0: It was in Philly.
3: Yeah. Blocked field goal by Jordan Davis.
1: Yes.
3: Yeah.
1: That was to win it. And it was a pretty long kick.
3: Yeah.
1: But the Rams were up in that game. So they've had their problems with the Eagles. Now they haven't had Myles Garrett and Aaron Donald on the same damn defensive line.
3: But that's why I said the Eagles have the best, because I do feel like their offensive line, like I could trust Jordan Mayata to be able to block
1: Myles Garrett
3: mm-hmm. without any additional help. I would trust it. Right, I would trust some of their interior linemen.
1: He may lose some of those.
3: But that's one of the best players in football.
1: Yeah,
3: I would trust Jordan Mailata to do that. But there are some offensive lines where I look at the left tackle, I'm like, brother,
1: not a chance.
3: How much help do you need today?
1: Yeah, how many tight ends?
3: He's gonna send some people over there to help you. This is gonna be a long day if we don't.
1: Yeah.
3: So yeah, I trust the Eagles,
1: mm-hmm.
3: and I trust in Nick Sirianni, and I trust.
1: Yeah. Oh yeah. Big time. Yeah. Love that guy.
3: I know you do.
1: Yeah. Love the roster more. But
0: do you think the Eagles are a better team without AJ Brown? I know that sounds insane.
1: I don't know if they're no. But I understand what you're saying. Like, I don't think they're better, but maybe more cohesive.
0: If I'm
3: addition
0: not mistaken,
3: by subtraction,
1: maybe more cohesive.
0: I was watching.
1: Can't be better because he's a really good player. But
0: I was watching the Herd last week.
1: Mm-hmm.
0: Colin, and I think he mentioned that the Eagles were 13-0 when they did not target A.J. Brown the most in a game.
1: Really?
0: So anytime they had to force feed him the ball, they were not a good team.
1: Boy, that was a cherry-picked number, huh? I mean, still impressive, 13-0, but that was a cherry-picked number.
0: Don't go anywhere. Anthony's favorite division coming up next, right here on the Best of the Fast Lane on 101 ESPN.
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0: on ESPN. It's time to break down the NFC South.
1: Why don't we start off with the division champs, Carolina Panthers?
2: That sounds crazy.
1: They did it without a winning record. strengths of the Panthers.
2: You hate this team and this division. That's a very good question, Anthony.
3: Tet McMillan.
2: That's a strength.
1: I think that
2: Dan Canales as a head coach.
1: Yeah.
2: I would go with him, younger head coach, guy that figures some things out. They're going to be an intriguing team this year. They got Jalen Phillips in the offseason. They signed him. Good deal. Devin Lloyd as well. They upgraded their defense. But this all boils down to old Bryce Young, man. You know, how well can he perform again this year? It's a huge year for him. Obviously, he's approaching the fifth year of his deal, whether or not you get that massive contract after your fifth year. It all boils down to how well he performs this season. Can he continue to elevate this organization and send them on the right direction? This is as I think about it, Anthony, this division probably isn't as good as I thought.
1: No.
2: But I do think the Falcons are the best team in the division.
1: We'll get to them.
2: Them needing a QB.
1: They're not. I like the Panthers' offensive line. I think there are times that Bryce Young looks every bit of a franchise quarterback, and then I think there are times that it looks like the Panthers are a team that will never get across the threshold because they don't have a quarterback. He's kind of like, I'm trying to think of the Cardinals example. Where, like, you see it sometimes, maybe Liberatore.
2: Larsen Newbar.
1: Liberatore, you see it. The Braves start, and you're like, holy smokes.
2: Like this guy.
1: Got ourselves maybe a number two here. And then there are starts where, like, my God, this guy better be in the bullpen next, you know, tomorrow. I think the Panthers have that in Bryce Young.
3: Are the Panthers a way better team than we're giving them credit for because of Bryce Young's inconsistencies?
1: I don't think so.
4: I don't.
3: So you want to consider
4: them right on par with what
3: you think? So
1: okay. I think they're an average team.
3: Okay.
1: Yeah.
3: I didn't know if he was the one that either elevates them or completely decimates them.
4: Yes.
1: I think when he plays well, I think he gives them a good shot to win. But when he doesn't, If he has average games where maybe he's not the problem, I don't think the Panthers have other areas on their roster where they can win, mm-hmm. you know? Like Seattle, Sam Darnold has a very average game. He throws for .150. They can still win that game because defense is so good and the running game is solid.
4: Then are we putting too much on the quarterback position with that team?
1: For the Panthers or the Seahawks?
4: The Panthers. Because if that's the case...
2: I think you have to, though.
3: Because if they don't have the overall pick.
4: If what you said is true, then... They got more work to do than just worry about Bryce Young.
1: That I agree with. I agree. Yeah. I don't think the Panthers are a quarterback away. Do you?
2: No.
1: I think their front seven's slightly below average. I think their secondary's below average. They're an average to a below average team.
3: Could you see them coming in last place this year?
1: I certainly could, Marsh.
3: Okay.
1: Yeah.
3: You could say that for any of these
1: teams? Any of these teams.
3: Maybe not Tampa?
1: I wouldn't put Tampa in the last place category.
4: No.
1: Yeah. All right, so speaking of which, Tampa, who had won the division like 42 years in a row before Carolina won it last year. Strengths and weaknesses of the Bucs. I think strength is Baker Mayfield.
4: They've lost so much over the last couple of years as far as personnel.
1: They're getting long in the tooth,
4: whether they've aged or whether they've left, this Buccaneers team is not what it was.
1: No.
2: I don't know what... I think defensively they should be. Vita Vea is still there. He did not get traded, even though he requested it. They added Reuben Bain in the draft, who, by I think a lot of people's opinion, he's showing that, you know, whether or not he has shorter arms, it's not going to be impactful for him in his career. I think defensively they are still a really good team. Losing Mike Evans is going to be, you know, I think when you lose a veteran like that in that receiver room and on that offense, I think that's going to be a little bit of a hit to them. Now, can Chris Godwin, you know, fill that void? Because he's been dealing with injuries. We saw Emeka Buka, who had a really good year last year. I think he slowed down towards the end of the year.
1: Yeah, they hit the rookie wall.
2: He got a little bit fatigued.
3: He's banged up,
2: too. Their running game, you know, Bucky Irving, who I I like them.
1: Mm-hmm. You don't love them, though.
2: I can't say that I do.
1: And that offensive line is one of the better offensive lines in football. Yeah. For them not to be able to run the ball consistently, I think is a problem.
3: Well, they're number two running back, Kerry Shelove, and Kenneth Gainwell.
1: That's true.
2: Yeah, Kenneth Gainwell is a special running back, catching passes out of the backfield. Does everything. Swiss Army knife. Now, I love guys that can do, you know, a multitude of things. Yeah. Yeah, he's a good running back.
3: Will that team truly miss Mike Evans from an on-field perspective? Because he's been injured, like, every single year. Now, he's a heck of a wide receiver, and when he's on the field, he's awesome. But over the last few years, he's missed a lot of time.
1: Up. Sure. And his frustration really grew. I mean, we saw the Thursday night game where he was walking off the field, and he was ticked off about... I mean, really everything. The defense not being able to hold up and the offense not being able to move the football consistently. But I do think Tampa's probably, at least on paper, the best team in this division.
2: We disagree there.
1: All right, let's get to Atlanta then. I will give you an honest assessment on Atlanta, but go ahead.
2: I think Atlanta, to me, have the best offensive skill position players in the division.
1: That I agree with.
2: Like, and now... Some may say, well, Kerry, how are they going to get the ball? I don't know, man.
1: Exactly.
2: I don't know.
4: Wildcat.
2: I've seen, maybe.
1: I don't hate it.
2: Ronnie Brown did it well. Mm-hmm. Then it worked out. Him and Ricky.
1: Yeah.
2: They had a great time down there in Miami. I think if Tua or Michael Penix, whichever one ends up being the starter.
1: You know who's
2: if Michael
1: start.
2: Penix is healthy, I think he should be. I think the offense is going to be an explosive offense that makes a lot of plays and big plays downfield. I think you've seen the best version of Kyle Pitts. You've started to see him kind of mature and grow into what he is. Is he an inline tight end that's going to block a 7 or a 9? No, he's not. Probably not. But line him up and make him a mismatch and a matchup nightmare for any linebacker or any safety that wants to try to cover him. He's bigger than the safeties. He's going to be faster than the linebackers. Cool. We found that out. Bijan Robinson is 1A or 1B in terms of best running backs, in my opinion, in the league right now. Jahmyr Gibbs is 1A, 1B. You flip a coin, I'll take either one of them. Like, I love his ability, both of their ability to catch the ball out of the backfield and be explosive. And so for me, offensively, when I'm looking at the pieces that Atlanta has, give me somebody that just ain't going to turn the ball over and can get the ball to those guys in a timely fashion. Because when they get the ball in their hands, they're going to make a play. Mm-hmm. That's the main thing.
1: The Falcons offense, guys, follow me here. Falcons offense here.
4: Are we recording this, Marsh?

0: with muddy shoes that they take off and put their shoe on that meal and just scrape the mud. Scrape the mud right on your meal.
1: I thought you were going to say somebody is going to make that meal, and then as the waiter brings it to you, he's going to drop it like Tua did that football.
0: I wouldn't do that because of the whole meatball incident.
2: You keep bringing up this meatball thing, Anthony.
0: Marsh keeps bringing it up, but that's the Falcons' offense. The meal.
3: What's the
0: looks
3: muddy shoe? Is that the quarterback?
0: Good. Yes.
3: Okay.
1: Why didn't he just take his shoes off? Just comes in,
0: puts mud all over.
1: Just grab your damn plate before he turns the shoe over.
0: No, you're sitting there. You're waiting. You're waiting at the. It's just out of your. It's just out of your reach. Somebody puts mud all over it. Boom. Now, how do you like it? Can't eat it. It doesn't matter. The meal looks good. A lot of the ingredient looks good, but somebody came in with their mud pie and just all over it. So I agree, Kerry. I agree in the offensive skill set. Bijan, Kyle Pitts, who I've come around on, because he's finally turned into a pro.
3: Hated him for a while.
0: Drake London is a competitive you-know-who. Mm-hmm. Like, he is. My man's good.
2: Yeah, their quarterback stinks.
0: The quarterback sucks. Man, offensive line, top 10. Top 10 offensive line.
1: Michael Penix is going to be fine. You're going to be fine, Anthony.
0: I want
1: Nine
0: Penix.
1: 9-10 wins.
0: I want Penix.
1: Yeah, nobody.
0: Kevin Stefanski's not going to allow that to happen. You think Ollie's going to take the Furminator out of the lineup? Stefanski's not going to take Tua out of the lineup.
1: Yeah, he will. Man.
0: And Tua sucks. Other than that, defense doesn't have any pass rush. Secondary's good.
2: Doesn't suck, though.
0: No, Firmino doesn't. No. Last but not least, the Saints. I think the Saints are building in the right way.
3: They're this poster child of, well, they're better than you think.
0: 100%, Jamie. Yeah. You couldn't have said that better.
1: Their number one draft pick is already injured and going to miss 2 months.
0: Tyson.
1: And everyone kind of said he was often injured, but the Saints said, you know what, give me that guy. Did
0: they have two first-round picks and one they gave up an absolute haul for, and one of the guys just got suspended for eight games, and the other one?
2: Which is wild how it was only eight
0: tore
2: games.
0: Tore ACL.
1: What happened?
0: Yeah. Mm. Anyways, Saints.
1: So you feel so that...
0: I don't feel bad for the Saints. That's what I'm saying.
1: He's terrible.
0: We all have our issues.
1: That has nothing to do with...
0: We all have our issues.
3: Gotta keep it clean.
1: The offense is good, though.
0: You can't be worried about the neighbor. You know?
1: You gotta outscore people.
3: Cut your own grass, Kerry. Don't worry about mine.
1: You're an Atlanta Falcon. You gotta score points, man.
0: I told you
1: every
0: about
1: drive
0: the mud.
1: Gotta end with a kick.
0: I told you about the mud, right?
2: Okay. Why trade up and draft a quarterback who's injury prone when you can just get that quarterback, that franchise quarterback, in the second round at number 40th overall?
0: No kidding.
2: And everybody will make fun of him because of a video of him not being able to throw a football.
0: And then what happened?
2: And then he looks pretty good playing in the NFL.
0: He's shooking all over the place.
3: People are ready to put him in the Hall of Fame.
2: Yeah.
0: And for good reason. And for good reason. Jamie nailed it. The Saints are going to be better than what you think, but they're still not going to be
1: good enough.
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7: Redbirds primed for series opener by the Bay. Good afternoon, Bradford Bruns here in studio in Creve-Coeur for this SportsCenter update. Tonight at 7:10, so about 2 hours from now and change, the Cardinals hit Oracle Park in San Francisco. Cardinals and Giants to open up a three-game series as St. Louis continues its road trip. Yesterday, STL pulled out the 10-8 victory at Coors Field in Denver, taking 2 of 3 all told in that series. The standout on the mound, none other than Cooper Jerpy, making his major league debut, going 4 innings in relief of Kyle Leahy and fanning 6. Tonight, it's up to Michael McGreevy to keep the momentum going. He'll be opposed by Giants right-hander Logan Webb. Again, 7:10, the first pitch for the 72-72 Redbirds going up against San Francisco. Several finals from earlier, meanwhile, in a game that you heard right here on 101 ESPN early in the afternoon, a tidy 1 hour and 51 minute affair. Philadelphia blanking Atlanta, National League East style 1-0. Jesus Luzardo, a two hitter there. And also the Brewers taking down the Cubs by the final of 4-3 just a little while ago. This evening as well, week number one in college football finally comes to a conclusion. SMU traveling to Florida State. Coming up next, the Fastlane Best of Edition rounds it out with a little more pigskin talk, NFL variety on your home for football on the loo. It's 101 ESPN.
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8: Time here on the Best of the Fastlane on 101 ESPN. Which players, coaches, and teams are overrated, underrated, and properly rated?
9: Have we reached the point where the Rams are a little overrated?
10: No, sir.
9: Okay.
10: They are properly rated.
9: So Super Bowl or bust?
10: Yeah.
9: That's really what it is.
10: It's hard to say. It's hard to just kind of get with that mindset because it is hard to play football. It's 17 weeks of the regular season. And then, you know, 3 or 4 weeks of the playoffs, depending on how many games you got to play. But it's from the looks of things, in my experience, I haven't seen a team that has this caliber of players on it. You know, multiple time defensive player of the years, two of them. Offensive player of the year, a MVP of the league last year in Matthew Stafford. Like, they got a really good head coach who has already won a Super Bowl, been in, coached in two. Like, they have pretty much everything, every aspect of a championship ball club that you would want. And like I said yesterday, the fact that you have two future Hall of Fame, first ballot defensive linemen, you got to get the ball out quick, which if I know what you're doing, hell, it makes my life a lot easier. So I think they're properly rated.
9: Yeah. Who would be overrated for you guys, team-wise? The most overrated team. And it could be for various reasons, because mine, I think a lot of people are going to be like, "Why? What are you talking about? How are they overrated?" But I have a specific reason for it.
10: It's the New Orleans Saints we've talked about.
9: Yeah.
10: They are.
9: Like, somehow,
10: I don't know why everybody is so high on the Saints right now.
9: Well, I get it, because somebody has to win that division, and you don't like anybody else.
10: That division.
9: You don't like anybody else. I get it, right? Like, you don't believe Carolina can do it again. You think that Tampa's roster might be too old. Atlanta doesn't have a quarterback, or they've got four, which means they don't have any. So you don't like any of the other teams. And then you get to the Saints, and people are like, oh, well, you know, they finished pretty strong last year. I heard BK say he likes the Saints to win the division. I heard Cowherd say he likes the Saints to win the division. So somehow I feel as though that they've become overrated to some extent.
10: Yeah. I don't know where that came from. I wasn't high on Tyler Shook when he was drafted. And then Jordan Tyson is going to miss 2 months. Their first round draft pick from this year's draft. Like, mm-hmm. I don't know what the expectations are of the Saints. I see a lot of people that are excited about him, but I don't have that in me. I do love the addition of Travis Etienne. I think he's going to be, or HN, whatever he's going by these days. But I think Alvin Kamara is out as well. So you lose, you know, kind of that explosive backup running back. I don't know, man. I'm not really feeling the Saints the way most people are. But mm-hmm. I guess we'll wait and see.
8: We got a text saying the Denver Broncos. That was one team that we were iffy on last year. We didn't really believe in them. Thought they were fool's gold.
9: Perhaps. I know you did big time, Marsh. You were not feeling the Broncos at all. Their defense is outstanding. I got Denver as the second best defense in the AFC, only behind Houston. I think they're top three. I got Houston and then either Denver or Seattle 2-3. I don't know about the health of Bo Nix and what he looks like. Mm-hmm. And that running game wasn't that great last year. But they did add Jaylen Waddle. They're very well coached by our guy Sean Payton.
10: Yeah.
9: I think Denver's going to be in the playoff mix. We'll see if they win as many close games as they did a year ago. You know, this is the regression to the mean, as we'll call it, tends to hit the team, you know, poorly the next season. I don't know. I think they're properly rated.
8: I personally, and this fan base, a fan of this team is probably going to say, oh, that's real rich of you because you're a Vikings fan. And I told you one team in the office, but now that I think about it, I'm picking a different team from the NFC North.
9: Okay.
8: I do believe this team will be a playoff team, but I'm sick and tired of hearing how they're going to win the Super Bowl and all this. The Chicago Bears, man. I know Ben Johnson is a great play caller.
9: Mm-hmm.
8: What they did last year was fantastic. They also went 2-4 in the division. They had 7 fourth quarter comebacks, so they were trailing in those games. Are they going to do the same this year? They were the fourth worst. They had the fourth worst defense in terms of yards per game last season. That's not great. And then the turnovers, they were plus 22. If you go back to the 2024 regular season leader in turnovers, the Buffalo Bills, they were plus 24. Guess how they finished? Guess where they finished last year? They're plus one. That's a 24 or 23 point difference.
9: Yeah,
8: I don't see that carrying over mm-hmm. for the Bears defense in terms of turnovers. They were fantastic last year.
9: Well, and the point that you've made is that they're going to have a harder schedule this year. They're going to play a first place schedule. I think the Bears are legit, but you're right. The defense, if the defense isn't as opportunistic as it was a year ago. we'll see if the schedule balances out how good the offense is going to be. But I do think the offense is going to be excellent.
10: I like the Bears. I like their offense. I like what they have. You know, I'm excited to see the second year for Caleb Williams under Ben Johnson.
9: Mm-hmm.
10: Like what that looks like, how what steps and how much progress they take this year. I think they're going to be really good.
9: I think the Bengals have become overrated. People love the Bengals because of the offense, which I get. Do you like the defense?
10: I do.
9: You think they've done enough? Because I made the comment the other day, like, I don't know if they've done enough. I like the I like the defensive line. I like Dexter Lawrence. I like Jonathan Allen. Mafe, who they picked up from Seattle. I think they've rebuilt, but
10: they did a really good job.
9: Tell me that's not the Bears of the AFC with less potential.
8: We keep talking every year. It's the Bengals, man. They're a contender. Mm-hmm. They missed the playoffs.
9: Yep.
8: Joe Burrow gets hurt.
9: Right.
8: The defense stinks. The offensive line stinks. Their head coach will lose him a game or two.
9: Absolutely.
8: Like,
9: and then he won't get fired, and we'll just run it right back.
10: Joe Burrow's going to win MVP this year.
8: Well, I heard that the last three seasons.
9: You also like the Bengals. I know why you like the Bengals.
10: Yeah. I do. I like they offensively. Sign me up. Joe Burrow. What?
9: Why do you like the Bengals?
10: Because Joe Burrow and Chase and
8: Chase Brown.
9: Yes, got him. Yeah. I got him, Marsh. Chase Brown from?
10: University of Illinois.
9: There it is. Okay.
10: Come on, Chase. Go get
9: him. that worked out well. And you probably did mean Jamar Chase.
10: Jamar Chase, but
9: I knew you were, but that worked out so well.
8: They seem like a splash offense. It's very, you know, high flying, and they can score. When everyone's clicking on all cylinders. But do they feel like a functional team?
9: No. That's where I'm at on them. Like offensively explosive. I agree with you. I think you bring up a good point about Zach Taylor. I mean, he's consistently on the hot seat.
8: Is he properly rated? Yeah. I know we mentioned right. coaches too. Like, who are some coaches that you think? We're like, this guy, like, they have success, but it might be fake.
9: Well, you know.
8: Or can it be with a coach?
9: You know who I have said since last year that the success is fake? Had a lot of success.
10: Nick Sirianni.
9: Had a lot of success 2 years ago.
8: Oh, Dan Quinn.
9: Dan Quinn. I think Dan Quinn's the first one fired this year.
10: Brian Schottenheimer is underrated.
9: Underrated? Wow, okay.
10: Cowboys going to be offensively.
9: Oh,
10: they're gonna do that thing.
9: I think,
10: man,
9: Dallas is a playoff team this year. I don't think it's a stretch to say that at all. All right, anybody underrated real quick?
8: Underrated head coach?
9: No, just underrated anything. Team
8: player.
9: Team player. Otherwise?
8: Yeah, probably Tyler Shook. He's not getting a lot of love in this room.
9: Mm-mm.
10: Nah. I don't know if I have any. I mean, Lamar Jackson, based on where they've ranked him for this year, is probably criminally underrated.
8: Yeah.
10: You know who's underrated, man?
9: Brock Purdy.
10: Nah, hell no.
9: Brock Purdy is underrated.
8: I think that 49ers team's not going to do well this year.
9: Team, player, coach?
10: Player. You hate him, too.
9: Aaron?
10: Oh, yeah, man.
9: How's he underrated?
10: Because you hate him. You think he's the worst. You
8: that
10: think
8: doesn't
10: he
8: make
10: ain't
8: any
10: been
8: damn
10: good.
8: Sense.
10: You think he hasn't been good since, like, 2017?
9: I know he hasn't.
10: Yeah. Well, he's going to show you this year.
9: It's final year in Green Bay.
10: He got an offensive coordinator / head coach that knows ball, man. Come on, man.
9: What does 2017 Aaron Rodgers say about that guy that knows ball?
10: Looks forward to him. Happy that they're together again.
9: There's some real hatred there. And it's going to come
10: right
9: out
10: now.
9: Again. It's going to come out again.
10: Nah.
8: Do you think Matt LaFleur...
9: Got hatred in your heart, let it out. That's what they say.
8: Do you think Matt LaFleur is overrated as a head coach?
9: I do not.
8: Okay.
9: No.
8: I'm not saying that he is, but I know that he gets a lot of critique sometimes.
9: You're right.
8: Because of the lack of playoff success and
9: you're absolutely
8: maybe not
9: right.
8: hitting their ceiling.
9: When I look at Green Bay, do I look at that roster? And over the last couple of years, same question. Do I think that is an overly talented roster? No. I think top to bottom, they are an average to slightly above average roster. I'm just talking purely talent. Mm-hmm. And he has gotten them to the playoffs every year.
8: Thank you for tuning into today's show. I really appreciate everyone who took some time out of their Labor Day to listen to our breakdown of all of the divisions, talking NFL. The NFL is back. Only a few more days. The Seahawks will try to defend their Super Bowl title. They'll get things going in week one against the Patriots again. First game of the season is Wednesday. We're all excited. I hope you are too. We will be back tomorrow to discuss more NFL, some Cardinals, some Blues. So make sure you tune in from 2 to 6 tomorrow because we will get nasty. For Jamie Rivers, for Kerry Davis, for Anthony Stalter, I have been your host today, Andrew Marsh. Everyone enjoy the rest of your Labor Day and we will
9: see you.
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0: MLB season against one opponent. How's it going, everybody? And happy Labor Day weekend to all of you out there in the audience. Joining you live in advance of our instant replay presentation here in Creve Court is 101 ESPN. We appreciate your having tuned in during the course of the extended weekend. Of course, specifically today, we had a bounty of best of programming shows for you. TMA was there on the scene between 7 and 11 a.m. The guys will be back in full force live tomorrow morning. And then an abbreviated edition, of course, of BK and Ferrario, which took you in to a rather robust pitching duel between the Phillies and the Braves here on 101 ESPN. We are going to get you up to speed naturally here over the course of the next few minutes on the latest goings-on in relation to pennant races, wild card sprints, all of that, and certainly the aforementioned tilt falls into said category. This game, guys, if you didn't have the opportunity to tune in, and it didn't take long, believe you, me, in that regard. 1 hour and 51 minutes as the Phillies took down the Braves. It was 1-0. Jesus Luzardo. No, he didn't start the Midsummer Classic for the National League. That was his teammate, Christopher Sanchez. However, you think about the turn that he was able to take mere weeks ago against the Cardinals there at Citizens Bank Park in the city of brotherly love. He has been stout. He has been stellar, especially in the second half of this season. And today, he found a way to top even himself. A two-hitter, 1-0 Philadelphia. That means now that the Phillies are just four games out of first place in the National League East. It's not as if the Braves have exactly tumbled over the past few weeks, but Philadelphia, now under Don Mattingly, boy, has that team ever undergone a shift in the standings. And today, the lone run, courtesy of, yeah, you guessed it, Kyle Schwarber, a two-strike, two-out bomb in the bottom of the eighth inning. And needless to say, Luzardo did not squander the minimal lead from there. Now, tonight, let's flip the page and let's go out by the bay on the West Coast as the Cardinals continue their road trip. They're not yet returning to St. Louis, guys, until Friday when, of course, the Chicago White Sox, some interleague action, comes to Busch Stadium. That one is going to be a highly entertaining and provocative affair for a number of reasons, chiefly on the field. At that point in time, will the Cardinals still be hovering around the 500 mark tonight? You go in to the lair of the Giants. You're 72-72, having won 2 of 3 over the weekend at Coors Field. And also the pomp and circumstance, per se. Albert Pujols, as well as Yadier Molina, there to be recognized as incoming members of the Cardinals Hall of Fame class. But a little more of an information download for you in reference to tonight's game. So one of the few contests taking place transpiring during the course of the evening, because we have had, as you would anticipate, a flurry of Labor Day matinee action around the bigs. It wasn't just Phillies and Braves. No, rather, you had a big one certainly in the National League Central Division as well. Milwaukee able to outdistance itself from the Chicago Cubs today. That was a final of 4-3. It was certainly a tight one, tightly contested throughout the proceedings, but the Brew Crew able to win as the home squad today. The Cardinals, of course, continuing to play that version of Road Warriors. It was a testy weekend series in Colorado from the standpoint of you begin in that opener, and we had Hatgate, in case you missed it, the new reliever for the Redbirds. He already has been optioned back to Memphis, as a matter of fact, but Rincon, in making his major league debut, apparently invoked the ire of the home plate umpire, whose name all of you now undoubtedly are aware of across baseball, Ali Marmol, subsequently ejected, and the Cardinals were able to pull out the victory there in the opener, kind of rallied around the cause in a real scene that unfolded on otherwise what seemed to be a pretty innocuous Friday evening in Colorado. You drop the follow-up, though, the next night, Matthew Liberatore was able to get through four pretty much flawless innings, but then everything proceeded to just really go nuts, go awry in the fifth inning there. You gave up the 10 spot. You fell by 3 runs. But yesterday, in bouncing back from an offensive standpoint in particular, it was a productive series all the way around. Okay, let's certainly make mention of that. But getting to a new level in that matinee series finale. Yvonne Herrera, three more hits, continuing a banner stretch to conclude this road trip. Alec Burleson driving in his 103rd run of the season, now certainly snaring that team lead, at least temporarily, from Jordan Walker. And we would also be remiss if we didn't mention Nolan Gorman belting the home run there. Joshua Baez earlier in the series had done likewise, and all the way around in support of a pretty precarious pitching situation that this organization at least took into the series finale. Look, guys, we understand the degree to which this starting staff, the bullpen, collectively the pitching core, it has been tested. It has been under siege in recent weeks, whether you're talking about the injuries or some starters, the constraints, the innings restrictions, right? And that certainly fell into effect yesterday once more for the starter Kyle Leahy. And for once, he was actually knocked around a bit as well by the opposition. Couldn't get deep by any means into the ballgame. But to the rescue came really the story of the weekend, at least going into tonight's game against the Giants at 7:10. Cooper Jerpy. You probably recognize the name. You probably remember the fact that this is somebody who has had a long, arduous journey and trek back to relevance in the Cardinals system. Injuries certainly have struck over the course of the past year plus, but this is somebody who was overall, at one point in time, not that long ago, the 22nd overall pick. And yesterday, all he did in his major league debut, as he was recalled and promoted from Memphis before that Sunday afternoon tilt, four innings in relief of Kyle Leahy, fanning six and permitting nary a run. Incredibly impressive stuff from the young man. The talk certainly of the National League baseball at large, picking up the victory, as a matter of fact. And the plan, at least as of now, according to the upper brass, Ali Marmol after the game, what various reporters were able to glean from those sentiments following the Cardinals' 10-8 win. Jerpy will once again follow along with the same routine, building up the pitch count, and presumably be the guy, at least in the near future, moving forward throughout perhaps the rest of September, to piggyback, in a sense, Kyle Leahy. Now, remains to be seen whether he will enjoy the same sort of success when the team returns home to battle against the White Sox later in the week. But what a debut, and something else, yet another element here and component to which to look forward as the Cardinals eventually put a bow on the 2026 regular season. Here's what we're going to do. Coming up next, usually you get the instant replay presentation between the hour of 6 and 7 p.m. weeknights here on 101 ESPN. Jordan Deacon, your typical host. I am Bradford Bruns in the house this evening. So coming up next, we are going to give you some highlights from late last week. We know that it's been a Cardinals-heavy sort of programming day here on Labor Day on 101 ESPN, but some huge Blues news being made official last Thursday, the fallout on Friday, announcing not only the organization's brand new captain, the entire leadership staff heading into the 26-27 season. Training camp, guys, it looms next week and next weekend, to be frank. September the 19th, your exhibition opener with the regular campaign soon to follow. We'll let you hear from the new captain, the man at the helm of the leadership group for the Blues, and then mix in, sprinkle in, some football to boot. In case you didn't get your fill from Marshy's Fastlane extravaganza, I'm going to lead it directly into the college realm. I know, huge surprise there, but there is definite reason to be excited about the debut. Yeah, that's the key word during this hour of Austin Simmons, who quarterbacked MU to victory last Thursday night. We'll also get you set once more for that Cardinals-Giants opener. It is all on the way. My name is Bradford Brun. Stay with us on this Labor Day Spectacular on 101 ESPN.
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0: 6 in the Gateway City on this Monday late in the afternoon. It is September the 7th in St. Louis. My name is Bradford Bruns. Thank you so much, guys, for tuning in throughout the course of this holiday weekend. Hope you enjoyed the programming that preceded this presentation. We had some quality TMA exchanges. We had a little sampling of BK and Ferrario to boot, and then Major League Baseball. What a game. If you love duels on the mound, then this was your destination. Early in the afternoon, as the Phillies blanked the Braves 1-0, a two-hitter coming from Philadelphia starter Jesus Luzardo, making that National League East race that much tighter. Speaking of the NL Central race, well, appears to be that foregone conclusion with the Brewers and the Cubs out in front, but the Cardinals, in a little over an hour, will be getting underway by the Bay in San Francisco. We will get you the latest as far as Ali Marmol's lineup. It has a slightly different look and a slightly different defensive alignment for the opener there, as Michael McGreevy gets ready to lock horns with Logan Webb of San Francisco. But to lead off tonight's edition of the program, we have to talk pucks. We have to spin it forward to next week, because the St. Louis Blues, before you know it, out at Centene Community Ice Center, training camp for 2026-27, it will commence, and then the exhibition schedule to follow. Bear in mind, guys, only four games, four tune-up affairs per se, before you launch into the regular season, an extended one at that. 84 games in 26-27, the campaign that is, as opposed to the standard 82. So a few different nuances on which to pick up heading into the new hockey season. But one element, one thing is now abundantly clear for your St. Louis Blues, and that is the identity of the captain. Robert Thomas, late last week, he was announced as the latest captain for the franchise, number 25 in the illustrious history of the St. Louis Blues. And to boot, he has a rather extensive leadership core surrounding and complementing him. The old standby on the blue line, Colton Parayko, you knew that he would be tagged for such an assistant designation once more, along with some fresh blood, in a manner of speaking. Oh yeah, the old Edmonton duo of Philip Broberg as well as Dylan Holloway picking up those A's as well. And then, as expected, Jake Neighbors rounding out a four-pack of assistant captains for the head coach, Jim Montgomery. We were on the scene, as a matter of fact, late last week at Enterprise Center as these announcements and more were made. And then thereafter, you had the obligatory chats, right? You had Jim Montgomery. You had Alex Steen, the new GM here on these airwaves. We hope you enjoyed having listened to those guys late last week. But just last Friday on TMA, Robert Thomas has been a pretty consistent guest with Tim, Martin, Doug, Jackson, and the gang through the last couple of years, over the last several years. But now, with that much more of the onus on him to deliver the expected, the requisite leadership to go along with the exceptional play, a full season ready to go, ready to try to get this team off to a superior start. That's been the biggest bugaboo for STL over the past couple of seasons, beginning campaigns under Jim Montgomery. But first, Tim posing the question to Robert Thomas, exactly how did you learn that this sort of promotion, if you will, was in the works? And how much are you looking forward to being the man representing the note?
1: It obviously started with some conversations early, and you know, the more we talked, the more everything seemed to be really aligned, and I think that brought a lot of excitement. And as you kind of worked through the leadership group and the team, how it kind of transitioned this summer, you know, it made perfect sense, and it's something that, you know, all of us are so excited on. And yeah, I mean, there's a lot of potential here, and we're really excited to get to work.
2: From where you were, I don't know what that'd be. I guess we're talking about like 6 months ago to where you are now. Is it fair, because I don't want to put words in your mouth, that wouldn't be cool, but is it fair to say that your mindset has experienced an evolution of some kind, and perhaps maybe more on the same page with the organization than about 6 months ago?
1: Say that. I think, you know, there's a lot of talk out there, and you know, no one's in the conversations behind the doors and knows what's really going on. So, not saying that they're not true, but, you know, like I was saying earlier in the summer, you know, my mindset's never changed. My commitment to the team's never changed. And, you know, that part of it, you know, wasn't really talked about much. So, for me, there really hasn't been a big change at all, you know, mindset wise.
3: How do you view the role you've had since you've been here, Petro and O'Reilly and Shin? How do you see yourself playing the role of captain?
1: Yeah, I think, you know, I've been so fortunate to learn from so many of those guys who were awesome leaders and great people and great players. And I think the number one thing is you just got to be authentic. You got to be yourself. You know, not much changes in terms of how you go about yourself every day. You know, that's something I've been working on the last couple of years and trying to become an all around good leader. And, but it's not just about me. It's about the leadership group. It's about the veteran players. And, you know, like I touched on yesterday, the alumni, like everyone plays a big part in it. And that's what makes a strong, successful team and organization.
4: Is there anything you have to do before the start of training camp? You meet with the team or one-on-one with each player? Is anything like that you have to do?
1: Not too much. There's lots of talk over the summer. And, yeah, there's a couple things that you hammer away as you get kind of towards the end of training camp and the team gets assembled. And but for the most part, I just think with how aligned our team is right now, from the leadership group to the coaches to management, we're all echoing the same message right now, and that brings a lot of excitement to everyone.
2: Robert Thomas, our guest here on TMA 101 ESPN, and talking it over as he is the Blues' new captain, the 25th captain in the organization's history. Jim Montgomery told a story in Jeremy Rutherford's column on you becoming the Blues' captain, and he says that there was a game a few months ago in which the team was a bit lethargic in the first period, and he said you took over in the room in the first intermission, and the team really responded in the second and third periods, and it gave him a lot of confidence that you were the guy. That for him stood out. Your thoughts on what that responsibility and your head coach recognizing that in you means to you?
1: Yeah, I mean, obviously, you know, it wasn't just me that turned it around. I think there's lots of guys in the room, and that's what makes a strong team. It's not one team. It's not one guy. It's not just the leadership group. It's so many guys, and that's how you really make things change day to day. Whether that's, you know, halfway through a game or whatnot, it takes the whole group to really do that. And you know, he also touched on yesterday how, you know, everyone has their own strengths, and you know, our leadership group kind of has a mix of all of it, and that's also with the team. There's lots of guys that are strong in some areas, and you know, the more well-rounded you can get in that area, I think leads to the best teams.
2: This is exciting. I didn't know that we had members of the Blues listening in and texting in, but we got this. I am glad to have Robert lead our leadership group going into the season. Hopefully he can throw his support in for me to get a few more starts. Doug, that's from Daddy Padre, Robert's teammate.
4: He's not on the club.
2: And what an endorsement that is, Robert.
1: That's awesome.
4: Coming from they don't allow vending inside the room. 10 goal.
1: Yeah, he wanted me to give a Cardinal Vendon shout out.
2: Everybody's got a plan.
1: Robert, I watched his interview on here. It was funny.
3: Robert, do you think you get the C if you weren't appearing on this show regularly?
1: Probably not.
3: Okay, yes! See, all right, that's what I thought. Man. Now, I'm sideways with you. You can have the C, but we've got a beef to settle.
2: I didn't know there was a problem.
3: The last time I saw C-18, he said, I'm calling in to rip on Jackson. And that was earlier this summer, and I said, can't wait. And then we had a little correspondence, and then it was like a Matt Holliday, Tim. It just didn't happen. So now, this is your chance, Robert. I believe it's because papers at Belle Reve, the young lady said, oh, we're all going out. Why don't you come with us? And you said, no.
5: Correct.
3: We found out later that you were dating.
2: A man in love.
3: We didn't know that at the time.
2: I actually thought it was about Cam when we were sitting there following that media day round. It was Robert, Cam Jansen, Reed Lowe, who apparently drove the second green, which I'm still fascinated by, and Barrett Jackman. Cam goes, oh, yeah, Jackson, man, he's a great guy. He went to school for golf. And he said, and he shot like 82 today. And then Robert goes, well, he went to school for golf. What's he doing shooting an 82?
5: Fair question.
2: I think that's what it was about. But Robert, you, of course, can set the record straight.
4: Not everybody's an A student.
1: Yeah, no, it was definitely about the golf. That's for sure.
3: Well, this is your chance, Jackson, to be assailed by a captain.
5: Hey, so I went to school. I didn't play golf in college. I went to school to learn golf, which sounds...
2: What does that even mean?
3: Academy.
5: Sounds asinine. But it's like how guys become...
1: I heard you're a player and you play all the time, so I was
5: I do play all the time.
1: On how that happened.
2: Yeah, a lot of scooping, Robert. No compression.
5: I haven't compressed the ball in a decade. But it's tough. It's tough. But yeah, that's how people like become PGA pros. I didn't finish the school, clearly. And... And so here we sit, but yeah, so Cam Jansen, who I love, and is one of the finest Americans out there.
2: Is that right?
5: Top five.
2: How about that?
3: Top five American. What are the other four?
5: But that's not, I'll save that for later.
3: We'll get to later, yeah, that's fine.
5: Keep it down. And he gave you some information without some context there, so here I am to fill in the gaps. I'm a gap filler.
1: Yeah, that's all right. I was just, you know, now that I kind of got the golf edge on two guys on this show, I'm not going to point out the other one. But
2: I just took a shot.
4: I think you did, yeah.
2: But Robert, when we were paired up, we were profitable. So we're 1-0.
1: That is true.
2: And we play together and we make money. Martin, we took some money off of that Eric Stisser, your guy.
3: Oh, yeah, take ease money all day.
2: Yeah, thank you very much.
1: Yeah, we're a good team.
2: Yeah, and Robert's about, when I'm hitting a 7-iron, he's hitting like a 9 or a wedge, so it's a little alarming.
4: I was younger.
2: That is true.
4: It's all about the age.
2: But we were both professional athletes.
4: Well, one of you was.
1: Got to loosen the back up.
2: Thank you. Thank you so much.
3: Robert, who have you heard from? Have you heard from any former captains, or did you call anybody to kind of just pick their brain a little bit?
1: Yeah, I've heard from... Yeah, a lot of former Blues captains, which is awesome. Alumni, stuff like that is means a ton, and that's what the Blues stand for. This summer I had a bunch of conversations with some other current captains in the league, and kind of got some insight and some advice on stuff they went through, whether it's younger in their career or as they kind of got older and been a captain for a while, they learned a lot of stuff. So there's definitely been a ton of advice, and you pick and choose what works for you, and just stay true to what you believe in and who you are.
3: Would you have been miffed at all if they didn't name a captain? There was some thought, they'll just do all A's, or if they chose somebody else, would that have bothered you?
1: No, I don't think anything would have changed from the way I think what I want to accomplish and how I view this team. I don't think anything really would have changed at all.
4: I suppose being a captain allows you to argue with the referees even more. Are you looking forward to that?
1: No, I've been spending a lot of time the last couple of years trying not to argue with the referees as much. Okay. I get a little fired up sometimes. So I try to calm myself down a little bit out there with them.
3: It feels like you guys haven't played a game in a really long time. We're still, about 2 weeks from training camp? In that line that you were on, Holloway and Snuggerud, I mean, you guys were humming along. What are your hopes for this team this year?
1: Yeah, I think, we have so much talent, especially up front. Young players, guys that are have so much potential and we've seen in the past, you can't just pick up where you left off, so you got to start building again, and that's what I'm excited to do. We feel like we're a lot further ahead than people might think, and, we're a team that can be really dangerous, so I'm excited to get to work, see how things go, and just the energy in the room, and since people have gotten back into town is something that I think really excites everyone.
2: I don't know if there's a good answer to this, but hopefully you'll see where I'm coming from. I know the last two seasons you guys have gotten off to a slow start. And of course, it's not a case of, oh, well, we don't care. It just winds up happening. Is there something, whether it be strategically or from a planning standpoint, that the team can do differently, especially, I mean, you got a tough schedule to start too, that you can do to try to mitigate getting off to that slow start that took place in both of the last two seasons?
1: Yeah, it's definitely an emphasis, that's for sure. We're definitely trying a couple different things out, and I've really planned around the start of the year. As we know, as the season gets on, it's always been a strength of ours. So, yeah, that's 100% probably the number one priority going into this season is, you know, how do we prepare ourselves best for, yeah, what is a really tough start.
0: A little bit of levity, always appreciated, to mix in there with the serious topics. Robert Thomas visiting with the guys of TMA. If you missed any portion of that interview or you want to play it all over again and relive the moment at which Thomas became the 25th captain officially of your St. Louis Blues, all you have to do is visit the homepage of 101ESPN.com. Definitely occupying the prime real estate there. Well, we're going to keep the hockey conversation flowing right after this. My name is Bradford Bruns with you just after the top of the 6 o'clock hour here in Creve Coeur. It is a Labor Day installment of the 101 ESPN Instant Replay Show. Jeremy Rutherford, our resident insider from The Athletic, he stopped by the Fast Lane last Friday on the heels of the Blues announcement about Robert Thomas and the rest of the leadership core for the brand new season to come. That's next. Don't go anywhere.
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0: September the 19th, that's right, save the date because that marks the preliminary preseason contest for your St. Louis Blues going up against the Dallas Stars, the first of a two-pack against Big D heading into the regular season. Good evening, everybody. Bradford Bruns continuing to hang out with you on this Labor Day edition of the program. In segment number one, you heard from the Blues' new captain, Robert Thomas, visiting with TMA shortly after the organization made that move official, and the following day, Jeremy Rutherford stopped by the fast lane with Anthony as well as Kerry, who was on the road that day. He was embedded for the University of Illinois, week number one of college football, also to be covered here in a few minutes on the Instant Replay Show. Marshy along for the fun as well, and it was high time to be able to visit with JR about what this move means for the Blues. Certainly turning over a new leaf in a way, really giving that collective baton of the leadership to a brand new group. Thomas at the helm, but he's joined by a number of different fresh faces and stalwarts within the organization. So Anthony started it off by asking JR point blank, what is it about Robert Thomas? What has been basically in the making in terms of developing those tools that makes now the right time to give him the reins of this team?
1: What's really stood out to you that somebody said about Robert Thomas becoming the captain?
2: Yeah, a number of things. First of all, you guys probably heard the soundbite from Jim Montgomery. He said that there was a game last year where he went to Robert Thomas and said, now is the time for you to take this over in a particular game. And not only did he take over that game, but I talked to Jake Nabors afterwards, and he said, I can't tell you what game that was because there were so many games that Robert Thomas did that. So, you know, I talked to a couple of the players in the locker room yesterday, the new alternate captains, and they said he's the spearhead. He's the guy. And, you know, I don't think that's a surprise to anybody listening. He's the best player on the team and the guy who was probably the next in line to be the captain. I think what happened, though, was with the trade speculation, with some concern about his leadership ability prior to 6-8 months ago, you know, we didn't know if the Blues would not only keep him on the roster, not trade him, but in fact name him the captain. But I think he's made a lot of strides within those last 6 or 8 months. And don't just take it from me. Like, you know, some people want to question, different people in terms of how the team feels about Robert Thomas. I mean, whether it's a Joey Vitale interview today on BK and Ferrario, or whether it's a Chris Kerber interview on the station, like, we were all saying the same thing, that there were questions and concerns about his leadership ability. But if you listen to what everyone said yesterday down at Enterprise Center, I think those questions have disappeared.
3: JR, the center position seems like a position that was a position of need. Now it seems like a position of strength. They seem pretty good and set up down the middle. Is Dalibor Dvorsky going to get an opportunity to play center again, or is he on the wing and that's where he's going to see most of his time next year?
2: Yeah, I think he will. And I'll circle back to Dvorsky in one second, CD. But I got to tell you guys that when we had Oscar Sundquist in the studio a week and a half ago for the podcast, he said, hey, a number of the guys are skating. And I said, who sticks out? Like, who's the guy? And he goes, Mason McTavish. He's strong. His shot, it's unbelievable. So yesterday, I'm in the locker room, and I walk up to Jake Nabors, and we talk about Robert Thomas for a couple minutes. And then I said, you skating out there already, right? And he said, yeah, yeah. I said, most guys there? Oh, yeah, yeah. I said, who sticks out? He goes, Mason McTavish.
1: Oh, wow.
2: it's just the first name that's come up in two different conversations. So the reason I bring that up is because you have Robert Thomas as your 1C. It looks like Mason McTavish will be the 2C going into camp. And as far as we know, we don't have any reason to think differently that Dalibor Dvorsky would be the third center, you know, on opening night. Could that change, like, to move a Puce Suter in the middle? You know, other guys get a look in the middle, I suppose. But I think they still view Dalibor Dvorsky as a good third-line center, and he can be a second-line center, perhaps, in his career. But right now, the Blues have filled that spot with Mason McTavish, who everybody seems to be high on.
4: JR, yesterday Anthony and I were having the discussion surrounding Braden Schenn as the captain, and basically, how would you define that era of Blues hockey? So I want to know what you think, what your opinion of that is. And sorry for the double barrel question, but how would you define the era with Braden Schenn as captain? And what will define this era of Blues hockey under Robert Thomas as the captain?
2: Yeah, I view the teams in the past 10 years all with positivity. Like, you look at the points percentage, and I say the last 10 years because, obviously they were really good a number of years ago, and the last couple years haven't been as good, and that came with Braden Schenn as the captain since 2023. But I don't put the team's failures on Braden Schenn. I put them on, just some evolution of the roster.

0: ahead at Robert Thomas, I think that this can be a great era of Blues hockey, because not only do you have a 27-year-old who's ready to take that and go, you know, he's learned from Pietrangelo, he's learned from Ryan O'Reilly, he's learned from the last captain, Braden Schenn, that he's going to, you know, not only produce on the ice, but now he wants to be that leader. And guys, this might take 2 or 3 years for the Snuggeruds, the Dvorskis, you know, Juracek's going to come up soon, for those guys to come into their own. But I think the table has been set. Once they get to that point, whether it's 2 years from now, whatever, look, Robert Thomas is still only going to be 29, 30 years old in that time. This is set up for a good run of Blues hockey once they can get these guys in place.
1: It's Fastlane on 101 ESPN. Our guy Jeremy Rutherford of The Athletic joining us right now. JR, this is going to be a question that I know we'll revisit, and you'll probably revisit it at the Athletic as we get closer and closer to the season. With so few preseason games, what can be done, or what is being discussed within that, you know, coaching circle and even among the players, of getting this team to start faster?
0: Yeah, so honesty in radio, is that what Tim says in the morning?
1: Yes.
0: Honesty in media?
1: Yeah.
0: Honesty
1: but
0: in media.
1: You're in the fast lane, and we say, if you don't know, just make it up.
0: Okay, if you don't know, make it up.
1: Yeah.
0: No, so that is the number one question. I've been, you know, in the same room as Jim Montgomery twice in the past week, once yesterday at the captain thing, and earlier in the week at Kelly Chase's podcast. It's something I haven't asked him yet. So there's the, if you don't know, try not to make it up, but I guess I'll make it up. I think that it's what they've prepared for. It's what the coaches have talked about behind the scenes. Unfortunately, I just don't have their exact plan as we sit here today. We're going to talk to Jim Montgomery, I'm sure, next week, and we'll find out more details about what they need to do. But, yeah, you're right. I mean, 2 years of slow starts, 2 years of chasing the standings in November and December, and then not only that, but now you throw in the wrinkle this year that it's just four preseason games and a shorter camp, and all the focus is going to be on that good start. So I promise you, as we get going here on Fridays on the Fast Lane, we'll get you more details on what the coach says about the start.
2: Our last question, sure. I have is just a quick comment. We got cussed out a couple of days ago from a texter because we didn't mention Connor McMichael. So if you would do us a favor and give us some information on Connor McMichael. What are your expectations from the texter said he's going to score 36 goals or had already. So we want to know what Connor McMichael brings to the table as well.
0: Yeah. Hey, I can give you a real answer on this. So truth and in media here, truth in media.
3: Wait, was that last? No, that last answer wasn't real. What?
1: Come on, man.
0: Right. It's with Connor McMichael. You know, playing in Washington, you only get to see him a couple times a year, and you know, I don't know that anything he does, you know, like, wow, the Blues got Connor McMichael. He, this is going to be a flashy guy. This guy's going to, you know, score and have the potential of a Jordan Kyrou. You know, I don't know that that's the case, but what I can tell you is he fits the mold of what the Blues are looking for in terms of the style and the work ethic and the getting inside. So when I was at Kelly Chase's podcast earlier in the week, I think Brett Hull was, he must have asked about some of these new guys. And Jim Montgomery said, they play inside. They play inside. And that's what he's talking about with McMichael. So there isn't this perimeter stuff. And so I think what the Blues are trying to do with a McTavish, with a McMichael, is get inside, get in on the net. McMichael, I think he's going to start off on the wing, maybe even on McTavish's line. He can play center, so maybe you'll see him there at some points. But regardless, I think this is a guy who can score 20, 25 goals, but I don't think you're going to question his effort getting inside and playing the game the right way.
4: Jeremy Rutherford of The Athletic, as always, giving us his illuminating breakdown that time around on the Fastlane Friday style. Remember, Stoltz, Jamie, CD, as well as Marshy, the whole gang reuniting tomorrow when we return live with anybody and everybody from 2 until 6 p.m. Coming up next, we shift the focus a bit from the rink, but rest assured, plenty of additional Blues discourse to follow in the next couple of weeks. As a matter of fact, next Wednesday, BK and Ferrario planning to be out for the opening of training camp at Centene Community Ice Center. Looking forward to that, and looking forward to a little bit of college football conversation around the bend. Austin Simmons

0: made his debut for the Black and Gold last Thursday night. Hey, his part at least went swimmingly. The rest of the Tigers, maybe a few things on which to work and fine-tune heading into this weekend's matchup. Friday, we should say, September 11th against KU. But Austin Simmons was sparkling as the new Southpaw signal caller for Eli Drinkwitz. You're going to hear from him on the heels of MU's 54-14 victory over Arkansas Pine Bluff. And more insight as well. It's a Mizzou 2-pack with Gabe DeArmond and the quarterback right after this. I'm Bradford Bruns. Keep it locked to 101 ESPN. 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
1: It's an NFL Sunday triple header. 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

0: 17 of 19 passing, 252 yards, 4 touchdowns through the air. And all of those numbers occurred in the mere span of about 28 minutes of game action. How's it going, everybody? Bradford Bruns with you for another 32 or so minutes here on 101 ESPN on a Labor Day. Hope that you're wrapping up your extended holiday weekend in style, that it has been a good one. And it most certainly is quite the good debut, to put it mildly, for Austin Simmons last Thursday night. You heard the numbers. You saw the performance, perhaps firsthand, at Memorial Stadium for Mizzou as it took down FCS level Arkansas Pine Bluff 54-14. Another sellout crowd, another crowd that was able to delight in the renovations, the brand new setup and design there at Memorial Stadium, especially in the north end zone. So the Tigers obviously reached the end zone on a number of occasions. Now, you can quibble with some of the breakdowns in the second half, especially from a defensive standpoint. And the head coach Eli Drinkwitz, after the game, did precisely that. After all, you have Kansas looming on Friday, September 11th. However, as far as the performance of Austin Simmons was concerned, his first game for the program, coming over as a transfer quarterback from Ole Miss, did everything for which you could have hoped, and then some. The rapport, the chemistry with not only Caden Lee, his old teammate with the Rebels, but certainly Mizzou's number one receiver in training, we should say, Donovan Olubide. He was asked after the game in the defensive meeting room by a horde of reporters, what was he feeling during those initial moments? Getting the jitters out, perhaps? Nervous energy? Or just doing his thing as the new guy in Como?
1: Oh yeah, most definitely. You know, I had some little jitters pregame, and I was a little nervous thinking about, you know, how things are going to go. It was a long season last year and a long off season up to this point. So yeah, a lot of nerves really hit me pregame. So yeah.
2: Austin, you know, just connecting with Caden Lee again on that touchdown. I mean, how did that one feel? Like, just getting back again.
1: It was pretty exciting. You know, I really just looked back to my first career touchdown. I actually threw my touchdown to him on a post route, so it's kind of similar in a way, so it was pretty exciting, like, throwing to him again.
3: Austin, that first drive, I mean, how did that compare to maybe how you envisioned that first drive over the course of this offseason?
1: Honestly, I really didn't think about how, like, everything was going to go down. I just played ball at the end of the day, and I just knew the first couple plays that were going to be called, and after that, it was just freestyle from there.
4: I was wondering if you could compare and contrast maybe just tonight's game compared to maybe the opener last year when you guys
1: tried this one. I'm not really going to compare. A lot of things really ended up to me coming here in the first place. You know, I think those events that happened at my last school really just led up to me really just having success here my first game. So, I'm just really thinking about how well this whole team did tonight as a unit on the offensive side and defensive side. And, of course, we're going to have some mistakes to really just clean up.
3: Austin, that first play to Caden, out there running from the quick out, did that first play settle you at all, or how are you kind of feeling after that one went out?
1: I'm not really sure. I can't really think about that play, honestly. You know, I just saw he was tackled on right after the catch, so went right to the next play.
3: Bye.
5: Austin, speaking of Caden, another play to him, it looked like he was certainly a secondary read, at least coming across the middle the one time. How smooth did that feel for you, and how do you feel like that part of your game is progressing?
1: Yeah, I think the preparation from Coach Riley and all the crew really just led up to me just making those type of progressions. We worked on that the entire week, and honestly, it's really just executed really well in the game.
6: You
7: mentioned nerves coming in. Was there a point that you felt like you really settled in and felt comfortable in the game?
1: Oh, definitely. After throwing the touchdown to Sean, everything really just went away. It was just ball from there.
8: Austin, fumble aside, Donovan had a really special first quarter in particular, getting in and out of the routes, the hands. What is it that makes him such a special referee as well?
1: You know, you really think about his work ethic. You know, he's always catching jugs. I always see him here at the facility. He always wants to talk ball, and honestly, he's really just a great guy to be around. And, you know, we talk a little bit about the game plan coming into the game, and honestly, just a great guy.
9: Austin, considering, you know, last couple of years, you haven't played a whole lot of games, why do you feel like you were able to at least seem so calm in the pocket?
1: I think that's just a natural trait I always had. You know, that's really just going back to where I was playing youth football. I never really got timid or scared in the pocket. That's something every single coach I've ever been with, even my personal quarterback coach, Sean, from back home, really always said about me. So I don't really know where it comes from. Probably my mom knows.
0: Austin Simmons seemingly making his own way, if you will, at quarterback for the University of Missouri. That was following MU's 54-14 win over APB last Thursday. Bradford Bruns with you here on the 101 ESPN Instant Replay Show. Definitely that calmer demeanor compared to relative to what we saw even a couple of years ago from the exceedingly fiery Brady Cook. But the results, you could not quibble with those last Thursday night. As a reminder, Mizzou back in action on Friday. That is a 7 p.m. national television kickoff against Kansas, home and home series. This time around travels to Lawrence. Now, speaking of traveling, going on the scene, without question, Gabe DeArmond of PowerMizzou.com does precisely that throughout the season. He has his group of individuals covering each and every angle of the Tigers, no question about it. He's a weekly guest, in fact, with TMA during the college football season. And as we said at the top of the segment, Mizzou's north end zone there, Memorial Stadium, Faurot Field, it was a sellout last week, and there's a different sort of vibe to it, or so it would appear. Tim Martin, the rest of the gang, asked Gabe not only about the on-field results in the opener for the 2026 campaign, but the overall vibes in the expanded stadium, whether it now can compare conceivably with the heaviest of hitters around the SEC.
6: Look, guys, I'm fragile. It was 947 degrees. I wasn't trying to go outside. So we're up there behind glass, and you couldn't really get a sense for it. It just seemed so subdued to me last night. I mean, I've never covered an NFL preseason game, but that was the only comp we could come up with for last night. There were there were two or three seats between everyone in the press box. There was almost nobody up there, and it just seemed like a very subdued atmosphere, especially once Missouri got up, 28-0 or whatever it was. So it was hard to judge, but yeah, all I can do is trust what Drinkwitz and the guys on the sideline said, which is, yeah, it made a difference. It seemed a lot louder than it seemed last year.
10: What did you hear? I know they don't let you watch much at all, but what was the read on Simmons? What were people saying about his game? Because obviously we don't know a whole lot about him.
6: Yeah, look, you don't want to put too much on it because we understand it's the worst team they're going to play this year, but he did it. All he can do is play the team across from him, and he did everything you could want him to do. 17 and 19 for 252 and four touchdowns. And, I went back and looked. I mean, the first game of his career, 2 years ago at Ole Miss, he faced Furman and was 7 for 16. Last year, he went 7 for 12 against the Citadel. In the opener against a 1-11 Georgia State team, he threw for 340 and three touchdowns, but had two interceptions. So the point of all that is he has played bad teams before, and he has never looked as good as he did last night. He looked very in control of things, was not taking chances with the football, very comfortable in the pocket. And he admitted after the game, he said, yeah, I was nervous. He said, last year was a long year, man, and this offseason, it was a lot. There's a story there to be done if anybody gets to talk with Austin one-on-one. He seems like a kid. I chatted with him just briefly walking down the hall after the press conference. Seems like a mature kid who has a really good story to tell about what he's gone through in the last 12 months. But obviously, after game one is not the time for him to tell that story.
11: Drinkwitz seemed pretty upset with the way the Tigers played in the third quarter. Who was in there at that point? Did they still have the starters in there? Was that the second, third team?
6: No, they pulled the starters with 2 minutes to go in the first half. And even earlier than that, defensively, Marquise Gracial and Kinsley Louisdor-Faustin started that game. They played 8 snaps. Langdon Kitchen played 12. Darius Smith played 13. So, not a lot of starters in there. And I think, I mean, that's what coaches do, right? They always focus on, you don't focus on what you did well, you focus on what needs to be fixed. And I don't want to call it performative because I think that's insulting, but most of the guys who were in the game at that point aren't going to play. Now, the disappointing part, I think, is that's the only chance a lot of those guys are going to get, and you would like to see some of them make statements that, hey, I deserve a little bit more playing time. And outside of Preston Hatfield, I'm not sure anybody really made that statement last night. I I came away thinking, okay, number one, I see why the quarterback battle ended so early. And number two, this team better not have an injury on the offensive line.
11: Yeah, and who knows when you might need a backup quarterback, but what did you make of the way Zollers played?
6: I wanted to see more. I wanted to see something that showed me he had taken a step since last year, and I didn't see it. I have a hard time believing that Arkansas Pine Bluff suddenly figured out at halftime how to defend Missouri's passing game. And Austin Simmons had dudes just running wide open, right? He could go anywhere with the ball, and he did. And Zollers just didn't really seem to pull the trigger. Threw a ball that easily could have been intercepted in the end zone. I don't know. I didn't see it last night. I came out thinking, yeah, I get why Drinkwitz named a starter midway through spring football.
10: I know this is a little bit in the weeds for some people who just like loosely follow, but Sterling Webb was in the courts, and then does he have an injunction against Missouri? I was trying to follow it.
6: So what I have figured out about that from reading people who understand the law far better than I do is that basically that was a protection. Like, Missouri was happy to be added to that order because what it means is, theoretically, in legal terms, okay, if I win here, the NCAA can't punish Missouri for playing me. Can't come back later down the road. I don't understand exactly why, but that seems to be the case. And I don't know if you guys saw last night, like, it happened, I think, when we were at the game, or as I was driving to the game, but there are lawyers now that are saying, if you look back at the language of this 5-for-5 thing that the NCAA passed, it doesn't actually it doesn't say anything about the 2022 kids not being able to play. They're like, if you read the way they wrote this thing, actually, we shouldn't even be in court for any of this. They should all be eligible because it makes no exception for the 2022 kids. Doesn't say you have to have been in school or graduated or whatever by a certain time. So, look, I don't know. The NFL guys got ruled eligible at LSU last night. At this point, I think we just let everybody play and shut up and move on.
11: You think that's what Drinkwitz will do, or is he seems kind of flabbergasted by the whole thing?
6: I think he's tired of it, like I think we all are, right? I mean, what are we doing? The season is underway. There were, like, I don't know, 9 or 10 games last night, and all the focus is on Lane Kiffin suing the SEC and the SEC suing Lane Kiffin. This is stupid. Go play games. Get it done with. I'm at the point of, tell me who's eligible, tell me what uniforms they're wearing and when they're playing, and I'll show up and cover the games. The court stuff is fine to pass the time in the off season, but I'm kind of over it.
12: Good to see you finally come around on the uniforms importance, though. That's going to make Doug very happy.
11: That's always been Gabe's big primary focus.
10: And I know we're talking football, and I know we're sick of the courts, but I just wanted to throw it in there. Is the Mark Mitchell thing, do we think that's 100% now that he's good?
6: Oh, no. Nobody knows. Theoretically, again, according to the thing last night, like, I think they might just all be eligible, and everybody might just say, we're fighting something that, like, we had an intern use AI to write this rule and we messed it up. But no, we don't know for sure. Mark is eligible today. I don't know if he will be tomorrow or Monday or Wednesday. I guess we'll see.
11: Nice. Maybe they'll get to the point someday where you just play anybody. If you got guys who are 35 years old, if you want Chase Daniel to be the quarterback for 15 years, that's okay.
6: Yeah, look, Kareem Rush posted on Instagram last week, hey, I left a year early. I got another year. Yep. Coach Gates, I'm here, man. I saw Kareem last summer. He looks like he could still help him. He told me the shot's still there. He said, I can't really... I don't really have the stamina to play defense, but if somebody needs me to come in and hit some shots, I can still do that.
13: Gabe DeArmond of PowerMizzou.com, ever the realist, pinpointing some flaws to be found in Missouri's initial effort of the season on the gridiron, that 54-14 win over Arkansas Pine Bluff. Looking ahead to KU, touching upon a little bit of the convoluted nature of college basketball to boot, and we neglected to mention, guys, in all of the fervor, considering all the fervor surrounding one Austin Simmons, his old team as well. What a heck of a game last night. We know it's the holiday weekend. Perhaps you didn't get to catch the absolutely ridiculous contest between Ole Miss and Louisville. It was ultimately Pete Golding in his first regular season game with Ole Miss pulling out the victory. Some late Trinidad Chambliss heroics befitting a would-be Heisman contender. 41 Ole Miss, 38 for Louisville. The latter team, though, certainly figuring to play a role in the ACC standings down the stretch. We are coming down the stretch here of the Instant Replay Show on a Monday night on 101 ESPN. One college football game remains for week number one, and it does feature a ranked squad going up against one that has certainly fallen from the ranks of the heavyweights. A little college football connection on Labor Day for you. That's next as we close out the Instant Replay Show. It's 101 ESPN.

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13: Sprinting to the finish line on this Labor Day installment of the program. Bradford Bruns with you here live in studio in Creve Coeur. Hope that you've had a phenomenal extended weekend to this point. Well, the weekend in the college football sense isn't quite over, as tonight, number 19 SMU traveling to Tallahassee. The once proud Seminoles had a devil of a time pulling away in their week zero contest against New Mexico State. But fear not, at least said my comrade Alvin Reed. Marty Jenkins, Alvin Reed, and yours truly. Each and every week, we set up shop to take care of the college football connection. And for the purpose of this installment, we proceeded to shine that spotlight on FSU as well as SMU. And Alvin seemed to think, you know what? Florida State may have a little something there for Kevin Jennings and company.
14: You're thinking to yourself, like, man, at least they did score some points. I mean, Florida State what were they turning in some games last year? 15, 17, 20 points. They're a little, at least they showed some muster in that game. I think they beat SMU. I do.
15: Over under?
14: I'm going with the under.
13: They showed a little something in terms of the ground attack. Yeah, congratulations. You ran on the Aggies for 217 yards on 39 carries. And I'll be clear about this. That should be your recipe, rinse and repeat, for the majority of the season, because you know, Alvin, you know I'm not exactly bullish on one Jackson Arnold. Well, another one of Auburn's finest is now at the controls of the Florida State offense. Okay, the Noles' number one quarterback is Ashton Daniels. And look, I'm sorry, but you are simply not going to be able to compete in this game with the guy across from you on the other sideline in Kevin Jennings. Yeah, you'd love to be able to run the ball, control the tempo, control the clock, and bleed it out. It's not happening here, because we know the Mustangs. We knew last season you didn't ultimately make that run into the CFP. You were pretty close. You had one of the most entertaining games of the bowl season altogether against the Arizona Wildcats. I think the sky's the limit for him here when it comes to his senior season and what the Mustangs can do, especially offensively. New Mexico State was able to carve up the second level and the secondary at times of the Noles. You're telling me SMU can't do likewise on the road or not? SMU minus 10 for that matter, over under, staying away from it.
15: Okay.
13: But yeah, it's a primetime matchup. You do get the showcase on Labor Day, which is wonderful for the game itself. The fans aren't exactly going to be celebrating, in my opinion, when you're talking about well into the second half. I hope it's a game. I just don't know if I envision it happening.
14: A chance of rain. So I'm kind of hoping it rains.
13: Hope for it.
15: I did not know that.
14: Nah, there's always a chance of rain, but apparently something is blowing through. You know, we got all the heat up here, but but there was a chance of rain. I think it was like 40% chance of rain when I looked last, which would have been on, I think, Monday. So
15: okay.
14: we'll recheck that. But I mean, you know how that is. That doesn't necessarily mean that the game slows down that much. Sometimes it can, but I think maybe that'll help keep the score down. But I just think Florida State is not – I don't think Florida State is as bad as people are making them out to be. I don't look at that win over New Mexico State, who doesn't just out and out, outright suck like they used to. Okay? It isn't that – they aren't that poor of a program.
13: Right.
14: All right. Yeah. So – I mean, it is a real – it was a real football game. It wasn't like they was playing like Long Island or somebody like that.
15: Shout out to my friend Adam Young, who was the voice of New Mexico State. Now he got a new job at Georgia Southern.
13: That's right. Salute.
15: Okay. I got a lot of notes for this. This kind of is weird for me, like Louisville game is weird. Okay. Now, you both talked about Florida State's defense. That D-line looked bad against New Mexico State.
14: Right,
15: it is New Mexico State. Did you play up to that or did you play down to them? Maybe.
14: Right. And what were you showing? What were you not trying to show SMU, I think there's always something to be said about that. I think SMU wants to throw the ball more than they want to run the ball anyway. But now, that obviously, if you watch that film, you said we got to run the ball instead of right. So we'll see.
15: I think people are eager to get this chapter in Florida State football history over with Norvell. I think he gets 4 or 5 wins, and I do think he's gone.
13: Same.
15: But for this game in particular, it's a weird one because I don't think either of these teams are going to be very good. Now, when I say that about SMU, I still think they get 7 or 8 wins, but I don't think they're going to be as good as their preseason number 20 ranking. But in this game in particular, okay, there's weaknesses defensively, and I think both teams, for as bad as I think they both could be this year, I think they score a lot of points in this game. So I'm definitely going with the over in this game. And this is another thing. SMU -3.5. You look at on paper, I feel like even if it's at Tallahassee, they should be favored by like 7 or 8. Okay, I'm staying away from the point spread, but give me over in this one.
16: Well, I don't know about the rain element there, Alvin, but we do know there is a power outage. Wouldn't you know it, as far as this extended weekend is concerned in college football, a couple of nights after we had LSU and Clemson delayed for more than 2 hours by the elements there. Tonight, you're trying to put a bow on week number one, and the weather is saying no, you must be delayed. So number 19, SMU, will eventually kick off at Doak Campbell Stadium, Florida State. We'll see what that one has to materialize. In case you missed any bit of the College Football Connection, the latest round of picks from Marty, Alvin, and yours truly, head on over to the 101 ESPN YouTube channel, where you can also find all of the aforementioned interviews, all the content that you were able to dig into over the course of the past hour plus. My name is Bradford Bruns. Thank you so much, St. Louis, for extending your Labor Day weekend with us. We have to bolt for now, but don't forget, Cardinals, Giants, first pitch in about 15 minutes on the West Coast. TMA back live tomorrow morning. We'll recap all of the festivities for you beginning at 7 on 101 ESPN. Enjoy the rest of your night. Until next time, take care.
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